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5: Most certainly is. At 17 minutes past 10 on Joy 94.9. I don't know what happened just then. My fingers decided to press all the wrong buttons all at once, but that's all good. Hey, this morning I've been asking you the question, what songs would you have on your soundtrack for your life or your mixtape or mix playlist? How do we say that now? I think I'm still going to call it a mixtape, even if it is on a playlist in my car. I've had a message in from Leighton. Good morning, Leighton. He says, some of the tracks I'd put on my playlist are Rose Garden, Never Been to Me. I love Rose Garden. I beg your pardon. Yep. Never Been to Me, My Girl, Summer Rain, absolutely. Paris to Berlin, absolutely. Again, Happiness is Loneliness, Call on Me, I Knew You Were Waiting for Me, Cell Block Tango, because why wouldn't you have Cell Block Tango on it? But I'm a Good Girl, and of course some great songs from Burlesque, like Haven't Seen the Last of Me, Chain Reaction, Stop by Samantha Brown, and LA International. Yes! Oh my goodness, you are giving me some ideas here, Leighton. LA International Airport from New York to LA and a Boy Oh Boy by Racy. Now, Leighton, you've missed one song. I know I think I've quite disappointed in the fact that you didn't say, and of course the Carlton Football Club theme. But so there you go. You can send me a text 0427 569 949 or email onair@joy.org.au. What are some of the great songs that you would have on your soundtrack to your life? Coming up in the next half an hour, I'm going to let you know what some of mine are. But right now, we've got some... Oh, sorry, just a swallow just then. Right now, we've got some great music coming out for you. We got Switch Disco with Brazil. We got Sammy with OK Baby. A great song for the Fabulous Ads. And a song that I did in drag in Adelaide many, many, many, many years ago. 1998. With a black cape on the floor in Regime's dance hall. It is Madonna's Frozen. But right now, we've got Birdland with a great song called Maybe Lately on Joy 94.9.

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2: 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I'm Little Jace, bringing non-binary bisexual chaos to your ears. And we're an hour and a half already into this fabulous 3 hours that I have with you. I've been asking you the question this morning, what songs are on the soundtrack to your life? 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Or if you want, you can call 1300-JOY-949. That's 1300-569-949. And you can talk to the fabulous Dom, the truck driver, and you can tell him what your favourite songs are, and he might be able to tell you too. I can guarantee he likes to have a good chat. So give him a quick, give him a call, and maybe you can renew your membership, or you can Yeah, you can do anything, really, if you have a chat with Dom the truck driver. I'm sure he's sitting out there waiting for you to give him a call. But right now, got some great music for you. We've got Jerry Halliwell, It's Raining Men. Of course, I know that this happens to be one of Dom the truck driver's songs for his soundtrack to his life. We got the fabulous bisexual Peach PRC with Hold It For Her. But right now, something that I like to do on a Saturday night, apart from doing hot bread, of course, we've got Sam Smith and Normani with Dancing With a Stranger on Joy 94.9.

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5: You're listening to Joy Daytimes. It's 12 minutes to 11. I cannot believe I've been here for nearly 2 hours already, and I've only got about an hour and a half to go before the fabulous ads comes in and takes you all the way through to 4 o'clock. But, hey, you've still got time to send me a text message, 0427569949, or email onair@joy.org.au. Dom told me earlier that It's Raining Men is probably on his favourite list. So, you know, that's always good. You can let me know what songs are on your soundtrack in the next hour, or in the next 10 minutes or so. I'm going to let you know some of the songs that are on mine. But we've got two great songs coming up for you. We got Fischl with Tones and I, and a great song called Favour. I'd have to put somebody else's teeth in. That's from 2024. But right now, from the Future Nostalgia album, it's the sixth studio album by Dua Lipa. It is a great song, and I do like this song. I hope it's something that'll happen for me one day. It's called Love Again on Joy 94.9.

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0: 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Little Jace.
1: You are. It is 11 o'clock on Joy 94.9. I am here down in the Victorian Pride Centre, safe inside. The wind has seemed to pick up outside now, which means it's probably just a little bit chilly out there, but still a little bit of sunshine, so make sure you've got some sunscreen on. Just before this, you heard Jolyon Petch and Bianca with the brilliant rework of the great song called Absolutely Everybody. And you know what? I think Absolutely Everybody is probably one of the songs that's on my soundtrack to my life. And that's because I've always loved it since the time I've heard it. Now, this morning I've been asking you the question, what are some of the songs that are in the soundtrack of your life? And I thought I'd give you some of mine. Of course, clearly we heard earlier was My Heart Will Go On by the Tony Moran remix, only because I think I saw Titanic with the gorgeous David about 18 times. Did we see it 18 times? Not necessarily, because that was the only time when we were able to catch up. So there was probably a little bit of snogging in the back of the where do you see the movie theatre? I couldn't remember the name of it. In Adelaide, that was always good. Great songs by Olivia Newton-John, of course, Don't Cut Me Down, which is one of the greatest songs that I love from that. And the reason why that's so important for me is because of the fact that I loved the movie called It's My Party and Olivia was in it. Cliff Richard's Mistletoe and Wine, because if you ever saw the East Coast tour way back in the 80s with Cliff Richard, you would have heard me singing. So there you go. Madonna, of course, with This Used to Be My Playground. Song to the Siren by This Mortal Coil. Now, this was really good because of the fact that I loved the book called Holding the Man. And during one of their, they were talking about one of the shows that they did called Soft Targets. And one of those songs was Song to the Siren. And it was absolutely brilliant. I'm going to talk more about some of the other songs that I've got further on during the show, because, you know, it's always great. But you know what? Something else you could probably do at some stage when you get a chance. The reason why I'm thinking about this is because I was part of For One Night Only. The fabulous Pete Holmes brought me in on For One Night Only once, and we chose 20 songs, and it was an absolute joy to do. One of my first introductions to Joy, and I absolutely love that one. And you can go and you can download any of those For One Night Only shows by going to joy.org.au/For One Night Only, and you'll find mine there. You'll find Tamsin's. You'll find so many people's For One Night Only shows there. But you know what? Let's kick it off with a little bit more music. Now, we've got Foley with Honey. We've got a little bit of Kylie Minogue with Tension. That's the second single from the 16th studio album. My gosh, she's got quite a few. We've got Daniel Mansell, and we've got Right Now, Medusa and Panau. And it is a great song called Rollin' on Joy 94.9.

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3: It most certainly is. It's 11:15, 45 minutes to go before the fabulous Ads gets on in here, and I'm pretty certain Ads has got some great Madonna news coming up for you. Hopefully I'll have him in the studio very soon, so I'll be able to pick his brains and ask him a few other questions, like what are his soundtrack to his life? Do you reckon there'd be Madonna on it? I reckon there probably is. You can send me a text if you like, 0427569949, or email anira@joy.org.au. You can even just text in and say hello, because, I mean, I like the conversation starters. We've got a couple of great songs coming up for you now. We've got Becky Hill with Hands On Me. We've got Ghost In The Machine by Mia Ray. Actually, that's a brilliant song. We got Tom Grennan. Now, Tom Grennan, if you haven't seen him, he's absolutely adorable. He's cute. He's got green eyes. And from the album What Ifs and Maybes, it's called All These Nights. But right now, who watched Eurovision on the other morning? I kind of did, but kind of didn't. I had it on in the background while I was snoozing, getting ready to get up and come on into the studios. But here it is. It's Delta Goodrum's Eclipse on Joy 94.9.

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6: It is 11:30. That's

got some great music. We're at Mika with Love Today. Everybody loves this song. It's from 2007. I can't believe it's that old. We've got Dancing on the, from the album Dancing on Wall by Muna, called Wanna Be Her. But right now, the second collaboration for the duo of Kalina Zanders and Shift Key, the wonderful song The Light on Joy 94.9.

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3: And it's 19 minutes to 12 on Joy 94.9 this morning. I've been asking you what songs are in your soundtrack to your life. Dom the truck driver has said, my soundtrack would be the Essendon Bombers song. I don't know what you mean. Is that something to do with tennis? Melbourne Storm, Melbourne Vixens theme songs. Dude, I don't know what that, you're going to have to come and talk to me about those. We got Get Around by Alessi Rose and Definition of a Baby Boy by Scott Brown. And of course, very most recently, his most favourite songs have been My System, of course, by Felicia, because Eurovision. And I've fully understood his excitement about that. I was going through some of the songs that I absolutely love. I would, some of my other ones were Go West Young Man by Michael W. Smith. My other favourite would be the Star Wars Medley by Mecco, which is absolutely great. Stars on 45, The Luckiest by Ben Folds, Into the West. Now, it depends on who you're singing that one, but there's a few different versions of that one. Go West by the Village People because of Priscilla, Queen of the Desert, and Sweet Silence by Carmella, which I absolutely adore. A lot of people don't know that song, but I mean, if you look it up, it is an absolutely brilliant song, and it has language in it as well, which is really good. But do you know what? Another great song that I absolutely love is Walk Away Lover by Tony Pearon. Now, I believe that Tony Pearon definitely needs to release more songs. But oh my gosh, what am I going to be playing for you right now? Well, in a minute. We've got David Guetta with Sia with Titanium. Absolute brilliant song. That could be definitely a song that goes onto somebody's playlist. Michelle and Linda, definitely for their wedding playlist. We got Shades of Blue by John Summer and DeVault and Julia Church. But here is the 2025 release. It's the first release in 30 years. Wait, I've got another message coming in. Ooh, it is from Jim. Oh, yes. Jim's favourite song is Jesus Loves You by Boy George, or called Bow Down Mister, which I absolutely love. That is definitely on my playlist of songs that I love. You first saw him at Mardi Gras. Absolutely brilliant. I would have loved to have seen Boy George at Mardi Gras. Thank you for sending that message in, Jim. Getting back to Tony Pearon, though, Tony Pearon is absolutely brilliant. Great Walk Away Lover. The entire album of that Walk Away Lover on is brilliant. And I think we need more and more Tony Pearon. So sometimes just what she's got is more than enough. On Joy 94.9.

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2: And it's 5 minutes to 12. I will be going to Southern Hibernation. I'm really looking forward to it. Hey, I've got the fabulous ads in the studio. Hello.
3: Oh, hello, darling. How are you?
2: I'm good. You know what? I've been talking about soundtracks to people's lives.
3: Yes.
2: What's some of the great songs that you've got in yours?
3: I absolutely love Ace of Base and their song, It's a Beautiful Life.
2: Because it is.
3: It is, because I always see things in a positive way, and no matter what, you know, there's always light at the end of the tunnel. So that represents my life and positivity and just being, you know, so bubbly.
2: And is there any Madonna songs on some of that soundtrack?
3: Oh, there's a lot of Madonna songs.
2: It's a bit of a no shit Sherlock moment, that one, wasn't it?
3: Oh, I know. And oh my God, perfect segue. So, of course, I do my weekly Madonna updates, as you know, but I'm going to give a bit of a sneak peek today, because when I found out yesterday, the news, so big, such good exposure, especially in the new Madonna era, the fact that she is performing alongside BTS and Shakira at the first ever halftime show of the final of the FIFA World Cup soccer is phenomenal.
2: No way.
3: Yeah. Just, and it's, I think, after the release of the album. So, and I'm going to actually let beautiful listeners in a little secret. So, for Radiothon, which is coming up for my show, I'm going to be running a competition. And one of the prizes is to win, donated by my lovely self, Madonna's new album.
2: Oh, am I allowed to go in the competition?
3: Okay, so as long as our lovely listeners renew or join up as a member, they can certainly enter the competition.
2: Yes, what a brilliant thing. That, and so you'll be able to choose in for, and I haven't got the date sitting here in front of me, but it's in a couple of weeks' time. It's going to be great. Radiothon is going to be so much fun.
3: I can't wait. I know we're putting all our shows together and everything, and some of the things that I've heard, it's going to be amazing. Tune in, save up. It's going to be just so good.
2: I know, the excitement is so buzzy. Hey, you're playing one of the, you're playing in a new version of, of Madonna's song today.
3: I am. I'm not going to reveal which one yet, but that will be coming up as part of my Madonna update.
2: So I was listening to that in the car the other day and had to quickly send you a message saying, oh my God, did you realise that you could also sing So Many Men, So Little Time by Hazel Dean and Two of Hearts by, is it, who sings Two of Hearts?
3: Isn't it Kylie?
2: Oh, I can't remember.
3: Well, she does sing a Two of Hearts, I think.
2: I don't know, but I was singing them along to it. Like, it was the perfect mashup to the song that you're going to play today, and I cannot wait. It is time for me to get on out of here, but the fabulous Ads is going to be coming in. Ads, what's our last song for this session?
3: One of my absolute favourites is a banger, September, Cry For You. 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
2: Hi there, I'm Joel King-Main with your QNN update from Pink News. The US Federal Bureau of Prisons is facing growing criticism over new policies affecting transgender inmates. The agency has refused calls from Democratic lawmakers and advocacy groups to reverse restrictions introduced under a Trump administration executive order. The measures include requiring prison staff to use inmates' birth names and sex assigned at birth, while also limiting access to gender-affirming healthcare, including hormone treatment. Advocates warn that policies could place transgender prisoners at greater risk of mental health harm, violence and discrimination inside federal prisons. Civil rights organisations say the changes reverse years of policy and recognise gender dysphoria as a medical condition requiring appropriate care. The Bureau of Prisons says the policies are designed to align with federal directives on what it calls biological reality, despite mounting legal and political opposition. Several legal challenges against the measures are continuing through the US court system. From Star Observer. Spain has officially been ranked the best country in Europe for LGBTQIA+ rights, overtaking Malta for the first time in more than a decade. The results come from the ILGA Europe's annual Rainbow Map, which measures laws and protections for LGBTQ+ people across 49 European countries. Spain rose to the top spot after introducing a series of reforms, including stronger anti-discrimination protections, equality action plans, and expanded rights for transgender people. Malta slipped to second place, while Iceland ranked third. At the bottom of the list were Russia, Azerbaijan, and Turkey. The United Kingdom also dropped in the rankings, with the ILGA Europe citing growing concerns over trans rights, healthcare access, and increasingly hostile public debate. Advocates say the report highlights both major progress in some countries and growing challenges for LGBTQ+ communities elsewhere across Europe. From Q News. Hundreds of people have marched through Brisbane's CBD for this year's Ida Hobbit Day rally, standing against discrimination targeting LGBTQIA+ communities. The annual event marks the International Day Against Homophobia, Biphobia, Intersexism and Transphobia, commemorating the World Health Organization's decision to remove homosexuality from its list of mental illnesses in 1990. Community groups, activists and allies gathered at King George Square before marching through the city, calling for greater inclusion, safety and equality. Speakers at the rally highlighted growing concerns around anti-LGBTQIA+ rhetoric, particularly targeting transgender and gender-diverse people. Organisations say events like Ida Hobbit remain vital in challenging hate and reminding people that visibility and community support can make a real difference. Similar events have been held across Australia throughout the week to promote acceptance and celebrate diversity. Turning to QNN Sport now and from OutSports. New York football club The Cosmos has announced a landmark partnership with the iconic Stonewall Inn ahead of Pride Month celebrations in the United States. The collaboration will see the Cosmos become the official soccer club partner of the Stonewall Inn, the historic New York venue widely recognised as the birthplace of the modern LGBTQ+ rights movement. The partnership will include a special Pride Night match in June, with players set to wear limited edition rainbow-themed warm-up tops, celebrating LGBTQ+ inclusion in sport. Organisers say the initiative aims to promote visibility, equality and safer spaces for LGBTQ+ fans within football, at a time when the sport continues working to address discrimination and homophobia. The announcement also comes as preparations continue for the 2026 FIFA World Cup across the North America, and growing calls for stronger LGBTQ+ representation and inclusion around the tournament. That's what's making news in the LGBTQIA+ community this week. I'll be back next week with another QNN update. And don't forget you can download the podcast via your favourite podcast app. Just search QNN. I'm Joel King-Main.
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3: 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It's so good to be back in the studio as always. If you'd like to do a shout out, say hello, let me know what you're up to. 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Would absolutely love to hear from you. Ads topic of the day. Let's start that in hour number two. And then we're going to have, of course, the Queen of Pop Madonna update after 3 p.m. this afternoon. But in the meantime, I have got more fantabulous music. Of course, it is all Aussie Hour. I've got the amazing Guy Sebastian. It was the 8th single from the 10th studio album, 100 Times Around the Sun. The title of the track is the same as that. Plus, I've also got the amazing Divinals, I Touch Myself. And then hot on the heels of that, we've got some brand new music. It is the 5th single from the debut album of Charlie, The Chronicles of a Serial Idealist. Love the title. It is Other Side of the Room. And then we've got Ivan, Melbourne-based singer, who of course came fourth in Australian Idol back in 2024 with Need Your Love. 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

0: times with the fabulous ads. Of course, it is all Aussie hour, and I've got more fantabulous music coming your way. So we've got G Flip, Be Your Man, plus some brand new to new Aussie songs, which is amazing. So the first one is Be the Diva. It's by Alex Sire. It is the fourth single from the EP Good on Paper. And the song is about inspiring people to love themselves and know their worth. So very, very important. And then I've also got Ian Bula, Lovers Under the Sun, and another great track. And then hot on the heels of that is first release since debut album in 2018, which is cool. It is Eve's Caridus with Complicated. 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
3: 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Daytime's with the fabulous Az, and it's all Aussie Hour and more fantabulous music coming your way. So as promised, I've got Ease Caritas with Complicated. Now, one of my absolutely favourite groups is, of course, Sneaky Sound System, I Ain't Over You. I'm certainly never going to be over you. And also Gojo with Supersonic. And then Jess Kent with Girl. Of course, Jess is Adelaide Ray's LA-based singer and songwriter and very talented to boot. 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
5: 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And to round out my first hour, I've got a queer Melbourne-based singer, pianist, guitarist and songwriter, very talented. It's George with Pretty Girls. It's a new track here only on Joy 94.9.
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1: You're with the Fabulous Ads.
2: Yes, you are here with the Fabulous Ads. It is 1 o'clock exactly, which means one fantabulous hour down, three more amazing hours to go. And this hour, of course, we will start to discuss ads topic of the day, which revolves around Eurovision, plus also some exciting theatre shows that are coming to Australia this year, because I went to see The Waitress over the weekend with my family. It was amazing. So I thought we'll discuss, you know, what shows you're looking forward to. And also some of the highlights from Eurovision. And mixed in between all of that, more amazing songs, of course. It all starts off with Royston Knoll with Dreaming. I've also got the amazing Cat's Eye with Internet Girl. And, oh, Adam Lambert, for your entertainment album, What You Want From Me. Awesome track indeed. 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
2: It is 14 minutes past one on Joy Daytimes, and I almost let out a really big owl because I didn't realise I've got a cut on my hand. You know how you put that hand sanitizer on your hands, and because it's got alcohol in it, it stings, but I'm all good. So enough about me. Did I tell you the time? I don't think so. It is 1:15 here on Joy Daytimes with the fabulous Ads, and guess what? It is time for Ads topic of the day. I've got a couple of topics to swirl around this afternoon, but let's stick with the first one because it only just happened. And as you know, I've got to be honest, I'm not usually a big fan of Eurovision. Not that I don't like it or hate it or anything. It's just that I never really got into it. But guess what? After this year's performances and Delta being in it, I watched it, I loved it, and I think I'm now a bit of a fan. So today's topic is, did you watch Eurovision? What were your thoughts? What are some of your favourite highlights? Send them in 0427JOY949 or you could email me on air at joy.org.au. That would be amazing. But it's, of course, all about the music here on the world's most uplifting music mix on Joy 94.9. And coming up right now, we have got Grind and Hustle with Bex. We've also got Madeon with Slater, Victory album Fire Away. It's a brand new track. It's a lead single from the forthcoming third album due out next month on the 26th. And I've also got one of my absolute favourites. Of course, I did the artist spotlight on her amazing ally, fantastic, talented. It is, of course, Agnes Ego. I did the spotlight on Hot Bread. Check out the podcast at joy.org.au. That would be totally phenomenal. 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
1: It is 27 minutes past one here on Joy Daytimes with the fabulous As. Of course, that was the amazing Agnes with Ego. Now, coming up in the next 15, I have got Sky, first release for 2026. No, You've Got My Love. You certainly do. All afternoon. Matilda Pearl with Done With Boys. Awesome track. And also a fantastic team up. It's a new track. It is Felix Yen and Cascada with Boy, You Turn Me. Interesting. Great track. New track. Wait for that one. It's great. Plus also adds topic of the day. What were some of your favourite moments of Eurovision 2026? And one of my favourite moments was to see Delta. She was amazing. She was ethereal, beautiful, great performance, powerhouse vocals. I think she should have won. I thought the winners, you know, were pretty decent. The song's pretty cool as well, but I wish Jared had won. But send in your thoughts. What are some of your favourite things? Send SMS 0427JOY949 or you can email me on air at joy.org.au. Would love to hear from you. Ben has written in and said he absolutely loved the contestant from Greece. The energy, the style, the look, the you know, the bright orange sort of things around his legs, you know, it was pretty cool indeed. Thank you very much. Stay tuned though, because we've got Sky. You Know You've Got My Love. 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
2: 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It's all happening. We've got Ed's topic of the day. What's your favourite Eurovision moment? I thought Delta was fantastic. Ben wrote in before and mentioned the Greek contestant. And I just think just the energy, I think, and the vibe was amazing. 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Would love to hear from you while you're listening to more fantastic music. And I've got some amazing team-ups. Raria, We Were Never Really Friends. Back to Me, Rudimental and Jess Glenn. And then love this track. This is going out for one of my besties. Shaz loves this. Rosé and Bruno Mars with APT. Plus also stay tuned next hour. Some of the some new musicals that are coming to Australia this year. And then of course after 3 PM, it is your weekly Madonna update with the fabulous ads only on Joy 94.9.
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1: And you just listened to the amazing Danny and Reva with Who Do You Love Now. And right now I've got some very exciting news because I'm going to play the brand new single, the fifth single from the ninth studio album from Melanie C. It is, of course, the album Sweat and the new track Drum Machine. 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
2: Yes, you are here with the Fabulous Ads. It's my absolute pleasure to bring you the world's most uplifting music mix. It is 2 o'clock exactly, which means two fantabulous hours down, two more fantastic hours coming your way, plus a new part of Ads Topic of the Day. I was fortunate enough to see The Waitress here in Melbourne over the weekend. It was phenomenal. There are so many great shows coming out this year across our beautiful nation. What is one of your favourite musicals you're looking forward to seeing this year? 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You can send an email. Plus also let me know your favourite highlights of Eurovision while you're listening to some great tracks. And it all starts off with a Joy Pride anthem. It is Greenlight, Beyonce from the Birthday album. It's also a brand new track, Alex Warren, Fever Dream. The teaser for the song had over 100 million views online before release. That's pretty incredible, I say. And the one, the only, the amazing, talented Lady Gaga with Poker Face. You're with the Fabulous Ads, only on Joy 94.9. 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
2: It is 14 minutes past 2 here on Joy Daytimes with the fabulous ads. And of course, there's a couple of ads topics today. What is one of your most anticipated theatre productions coming to Australia this year? One of mine would have to be, because I love the film with Richard Gere and Julia Roberts, Pretty Woman. The actual musical's coming. I almost bought my tickets the other day. I'm so looking forward to that. And also, what are some of your favourite moments or odd moments of the Eurovision contest over the weekend? And the lovely Simon's written in, I don't watch Eurovision. I've never watched Eurovision. Do you know what, Simon? I was in the same boat. One night over the weekend, I was channel surfing for a few minutes and ended up on SBS. They were rerunning a Eurovision event. I happened to see the start of a song about Australia and versus Austria. Yeah, I did see that. It was quite interesting. It was pretty good, but you're right, it was a bit cringy, but it was poppy, catchy, had high energy, well done, well said, and I watched all of it, it was fun, and then you switched the channel. Nah, fair enough. So I ended up watching the whole thing, and I think I found it interesting, to be honest with you, how certain countries, you know, the jury and people voted and stuff, and one thing I did notice was there was a real, I think the eccentric sync track, it was, I don't know if I'm pronouncing this properly, Enz Zwe Dre, received only a single point, apparently, from the Ukrainian jury, and also 0 points from the Politele vote, so it wasn't that popular, but I thought the energy was good, Delta was great. Send in your thoughts, favourite or most anticipated theatre show, or some of your highlights of Eurovision to 0427JOY949, or you can email me on air at joy.org.au. But why we're here? We're here for phenomenal music, to dap our shows, chair dance, drink our drinks, and listen to some great music, of course. And what have we got coming up next? We have got Somba with Homewrecker, Ishan, Someone Like Me, and then we've also got Shepherd with Sayonara. 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
2: It is 25 minutes past two here on Joy Daytimes with the fabulous Ads. And Ads topic of the day, what is one of your anticipated musical theatres or theatre in general coming this year to our lovely shores? And Jeremy from Sydney is very excited because I think Beetlejuice the musical makes its premiere in Sydney. And is very excited to see that. And Jeremy, I have seen it and, oh, it's phenomenal. Eddie Perfect was brilliant. It's so enjoyable. And also Louise is, oh, definitely Louise. I agree with you 1000%. Mrs. Doubtfire. Oh my goodness. The movie is fantastic. So now that's been translated into a stage musical. It is, of course, based on the beloved Robin Williams film. And Louise and myself would love to see the comedy hit scheduled for its official Australian premiere in Melbourne this November. Oh my goodness. I'm not sure if you can buy tickets yet, but I'm going to certainly check it out because I'm definitely going to take my mum to see that. That is phenomenal. Now, if there is a musical that you're looking forward to, or even one that you've recently seen, spread the love. Let us know what you think. I'd love to, you know, share it out on the airwaves this afternoon before I jump off at 4 p.m. SMS me on 0427JOY949 or you can email me on air at joy.org.au. Oh my goodness. Of course, while you're listening to more fantabulous music, and I've got Eva Rundle with Figure It Out, Midnight Pool Party, the amazing disco funk duo from Sydney with Out of Your Mind. Sometimes we can all be, yep, for sure. And, oh, an awesome duo. It is, of course, fifth single from the second studio album, Cerulean, I think. It is Danielle Hall and Dua Lipa with Two Hearts. Awesome stuff indeed. You're with the Fabulous Ads only here on Joy 94.9.
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1: It is 22 minutes to three here on Joy Daytimes with the fabulous ads. And ads topic of the day, what is one of your most anticipated theatre shows coming to our wonderful shores? And, Kate has written in and said that she's very excited for MJ the Musical, the electrifying Michael Jackson bio musical that comes to Perth Crown Theatre opening in June. Good one. I didn't end up getting to see it, unfortunately, in Melbourne. As I sort of decided, I think I wanted to catch it and take my niece to it, it sort of ended its run in Melbourne. So enjoy that. And another one that my auntie asked my mum to go to, and I think she's going to go, sort of more in her wheelhouse than mine, to be honest, but what a great artist indeed, that my auntie mentioned, there is, of course, A Beautiful Noise. It is starring Broadway's Will Swenson. The Neil Diamond musical memoir begins a major block in Melbourne at the Princess Theatre. I think it's from about August through to October. So that's another interesting one that you could possibly see also. Plus, also, are you a Eurovision fan? Did you watch the Eurovision 2026 Grand Final? What are some of your, major highlights? And we've had a few thoughts come in. And Michael from the UK has mentioned that he is a lover of Eurovision, also loves the entries, the different variety, the diversity, just the zaniness of Eurovision, but was a little bit disappointed with the UK's entry this year. Could have been a bit more zesty, more fun. So that's some input. Thank you very much. And send in your thoughts, 0427JOY949, or you can email me on air@joy.org.au. But of course, as you know, it's all about the music here on Joy Daytimes at the amazing Joy Studios at the Vic Pride Centre in St Kilda. Coming up right now, I have got, this is phenomenal stuff. This is Sergeant Slick in excess. Wow. Just Keep Walking. I've also got Medusa and Henry Camomile with a brand new track, song performed during the 2026 Paralympics opening ceremony in Verona, Don't Want to Go Home. And one of my absolute favorites, along with, of course, I mentioned before, Sneaky Sound System. This is from the Here Come the Drums album. It is the Road Traders with Watching You. 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

0: And you just listened to American Heartthrob. What an awesome track. That was, of course, by Jet Blyton. And, yeah, awesome track indeed. And it's a new track as well. It's a song about jealousy and competitiveness. You know, I definitely think I'm competitive. I don't really have a jealous bone in my body. I don't understand the whole jealousy thing, but I understand quite a few people are. But awesome track indeed. Now, ads topic of the day. What are some of your favourite or anticipated musicals or theatre that's coming to Australia this year? Now, Lucinda, a friend of mine, just texted me and said that she saw Six the Musical and just thought it was incredible. It was a pop concert. It was just phenomenal. The singing, the dancing, just the stage presence alone was amazing. Now is definitely recommended by her. And apparently there's a new Australian tour. So it takes over, I think, Melbourne Comedy Theatre July. And then it actually does head to Sydney, if you happen to be in Sydney, from October, and then Brisbane in January 2027. So that's one definitely I think you need to pencil in for sure, according to Lucinda. And now another one that my mate Karen went to go and see, and I think it's playing at Sydney at the moment, because I know it was here in Melbourne, and it was. It's going to be followed by an Adelaide season, I think, during the festival, in the festival theatre, sorry, starting in August, was Anastasia. So, of course, that is the story brought to you by Disney. And I vaguely remember the story, but apparently it was sweeping epic. The costuming was amazing. The sets were great. That's definitely another one you can keep your eye out on as well. So send in your thoughts. What are some of your most anticipated theatre productions this year? And love to hear from you. SMS 0427JOY949, or you can email me on air at joy.org.au. And guess what? In the next hour, it is my weekly Madonna update, and I'm also going to play for you a new remix of her fantastic new track, I Feel So Free. Stay tuned for that because it is phenomenal. It's got sort of vibes of 80s, 90s, and oh, it's just all things delicious. So stay tuned for that. But to round out my is it my third hour? I think it is. I can't really count at this stage. Boys Don't Cry. It's a regular hit here on Joy by Tom Grennan. You're with the Fabulous Ads, only on Joy 94.9.
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1: It certainly is Australia's or the world's most uplifting music mix here on Joy with the Fabulous, as it is 3 o'clock exactly, which means it is my final hour. That is sad, but oh boy, it's been so much fun the last 3 hours. This hour is packed with a punch and so much is happening. I have got the 3 p.m. coffee hit. Grab those coffees, get your dancing shoes on and listen to 15 minutes of sing-along tracks to pick up your workday, which of course include a Joy Pride anthem, Hot Stuff, You Certainly Are, the one, the only, Donna Summer. I've got Pink Panda and Rockefellers with Complicated, and then Crafty Coots with Tell Me How You Feel, plus Madonna Update. I've got all sorts of Madonna magic, plus also I Feel So Free, the Peggy Goo remix is coming up very, very soon. You're listening to Joy at 94.9.

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1: And you just listened to Don't Play Games, Martin Jensen, Phil Haber, CMC and Sela. And now it's time for Ads Madonna Update. But I'm going to start it a little bit differently today. First of all, before I go into some epic updates, I'm going to actually play for you. This is one of the updates, of course. It is I Feel So Free. It's a Peggy Goo energy mix. It is awesome. This is the mighty Madonna, the Queen of Pop. You're listening to Joy and the fabulous Ads, I Feel So Free.
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0: And it is 80 minutes past 3 here on Joy Daytimes with the fabulous Az and part of the weekly Madonna update. You just listened to the I Feel So Free Peggy Goo Energy Remix by Madonna and Peggy Goo. Plus, in more news, there's going to be a visual film. A 10-minute cinematic visual titled Confessions 2 will premiere at the Tribeca Festival on June the 5th. Unfortunately, I can't attend because it's overseas, but I'm going to, you know, wait with bated breath to hear all the news from the event. It's going to be at the Beacon Theatre, and also she's going to have a bit of a on-stage conversation afterwards. Stay tuned, though. Before I jump off the airways, so I'm going to give you a little bit of an update on some of the track titles from the upcoming new album. But stay tuned for that. But it is all about the music, and coming up now is some great Australian music. Of course, we do play the best here on Joy. It is Gemma Lana with Jealous, Jealous, Jealous. It is also the amazing Kid Laroi with Pieces and Jared Baker and Nick Pez with Fallin'. 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

0: That was the amazing Kid Leroy with Pieces. It is 25 minutes past three here on Joy Daytimes with the fabulous ads. I've got another 35 minutes or so to go before I hand over to the always amazing Warren on Joy Drive. Stay tuned. I've got some more Madonna updates coming your way. Couple more entries into a couple of our wonderful listeners' upcoming anticipated theatre shows. And more great music, of course. As promised, it's Jared Baker, Nick Pez, Falling. I've also got JJ, Back to Forgetting. And then Horse Girl with Only the Best. And you are only the best for listening to Joy 94.9.
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0: And you just listened to Milky and Pennell, Just the Way You Are. Of course, that is the amazing 2026 remix of the 2002 classic. I thought I remembered that, which charted at 47 in Australia way back then. Now, coming up in the next 15, more fantabulous music. We've got an absolute superstar in our midst. Of course, it's the one, the only, who was taken away way too soon. Whitney Houston, Million Dollar Bill, the Freemasons remix. I've also got Marshmallow and Halsey teaming up for Be Kind. Very important to be kind to each other. And a new track, first released after a six-year hiatus to concentrate on swimming. And he did a pretty fair effort, actually. Cody Simpson with Baby Blue. Plus, as promised. Now, ads topic of the day. What are some of your most anticipated theatre shows? I've had two more responses from lovely anonymous individuals, which is totally cool. Now, so they're looking forward to, it's going to be in Melbourne, I think, next month. It is Pride and Prejudice, sort of, direct from London's West End. This irreverent pop-fueled adaptation of Jane Austen's classic premieres. That would be interesting, actually. And then also the critically acclaimed Olivier Award-winning West End revival. Ooh, I love that. We'll play a Strictly Limited season in Melbourne at a Manchester Theatre from October to December, Fiddler on the Roof. Now, that is a oldie. That's definitely been around for a long time. I think I saw a production many moons ago. It was pretty decent, actually. Not really my cup of tea as such, but still, you know, the production values, that, you know, was phenomenal. Thank you so much for partaking in that, and plus ads topic of the day. And before I get back to the music, I've got one more update. As you know, I love Madonna. So, Confessions 2. Now, that's been released, I believe, July the 3rd this year. And there's been some, like, critics and also fan, what you would say as a release or a playlist party where they play some tracks and so forth. And as a result of this, nothing's really come out as to the quality of the music. Apparently, their phones were taken away from them and everything. Fair enough. We don't like leaks. But there has actually come out now a standard track list. So obviously with the standard CD, there's only 12 tracks, but there's a deluxe version of 16. And I'll reveal the first six tracks. Apparently it's I Feel So Free, Good for the Soul, One Step Away, Bring Your Love with Sabrina, which of course is the current first single and release, Danceteria, which is, I believe, the dance club where she met some legends, so that's where she started her career, and also Read My Lips. I certainly wouldn't mind reading her lips. I'll give you side two song names very, very soon, but right now, Alan on the other side of this, Million Dollar Bill, Freemasons remix, Whitney Houston, only on Joy with the fabulous ads.
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0: and you just listened to Calvin Harris and Haim with Pray to God. It is 5 minutes to four here on Joy Daytime's awesome track, Calvin Harris, Haim, Pray to God. As promised, the remaining six songs on Confessions 2, Madonna's new album, Everything, Love Without Words, Bizarre, School, Fragile, apparently about a brother who passed away sadly, and My Sins Are My Saviour. Awesome stuff indeed. Thank you for having so much fun with me this afternoon. The time has come for me to jump off and hand over to the wonderful Warren, who will steer you in the right direction this arvo from 4 p.m. on Joy Drive. As always, it's been a superb pleasure bringing you Australia's most uplifting music mix here only on Joy 94.9. Always remember, if you're going to be good at something, make sure you're fabulous at it. Until next time, please take care, be kind to one another, and lead by example to make our world a more positive and better place. Today's final song is Yes, Baby. It is Medicine Beer. Till next time, take care, have fun. You're with the one, the only, the fabulous ads here on Joy 94.9.
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4: Radio News.
5: Good afternoon. I'm Shannon Kirkwood. A funding package is being finalised by the federal government to combat a diphtheria outbreak. Health Minister Mark Butler says there have now been more than 220 cases reported across multiple jurisdictions. Diphtheria is a highly contagious bacterial disease. There is one suspected death. Small businesses will be consulted in a campaign launched by the coalition today. Speaking at the National Press Club in Canberra, Shadow Treasurer Tim Wilson says the Standby Small campaign will include the development of a new Small Business Act, as well as a new Commonwealth definition of small business.
6: We will be holding consultations all around the nation. So it does not matter whether you're in Albany, Adelaide, Ascot Vale or Aspley. If you're a self-starter, the rules will back your success and we want to hear from you.
5: It's in response to the federal budget, which included changes to the capital gains tax. That's attracting criticism from the startup sector. South Australian One Nation leader Cory Bernardi says he views the walkout of MPs during his maiden speech as a compliment. Greens MPs left the chamber in protest yesterday during his maiden speech in the state's parliament. He criticised gender-affirming care and noted the trend of finding virtue in victimhood must stop. University students are the focus of a food charity which is aiming to increase vegetable intake. Food Bank Victoria's Plus One Serve truck is making its way to universities around Melbourne. The food charity says time, cost and sometimes a lack of equipment means students often turn to less healthy options. Just 5% report eating 5 vegetable servings daily. The charity's Katie Fisher has told National Radio News education is just as important as the food itself.
7: If students have access to produce and they have the food literacy skills being developed, so recipe cards and online tutorials on how to prepare fruit and vegetables, if they have that access and that literacy available, the assumption is that they will consume more produce.
5: An 18-year-old woman says she is feeling good after becoming the youngest Australian to scale Mount Everest. Bianca Adler was accompanied by her father, Paul, part of the way. She reached the summit this morning about 11 hours after leaving camp and is now on her way back down. The pair spoke after her feat.
8: Feel really good, but the weather is really bad.
9: You've done so, so well. Oh, we're so proud of you, Bink. It's amazing what you've done and so much hard work. It's amazing.
8: Thanks, Dad. I feel really good up here, actually. Physically, I feel great.
5: And Australia's most prestigious book prize, the Miles Franklin Literary Award, has released its long list of 10 books. The judging panel says the books hold up mirrors to little worlds and large ones too. 30-year-old NRL player Jai Arrow has announced he's been diagnosed with motor neurone disease. The forward has also announced his immediate retirement from rugby league. He played 178 games for the Broncos, Titans and South Sydney, as well as 12 origin games for the Maroons. In a statement read out by South Sydney, the 30-year-old says it's been an incredibly difficult and uncertain period in his life. Coach Wayne Bennett says he's a highly respected player.
10: What he does know, he knows he's got the support of everybody in the change room, and he knows he's got the support of everybody on the staff, and he knows everybody in South Sydney has their support. He'll need that, but we'll always be there for him in this club.
5: Every day two Australians are diagnosed with MND. The average age of onset is 50. The average survival time after diagnosis is 2.5 years. Up to 10% of people survive more than 10 years. In other sporting news, Tristan Skulcade is a step closer to entering the main draw in the French Open after winning his first qualifier in 3 sets this morning. Storm Hunter also won her match. The Grand Slam gets underway next week.
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12: It's 4 minutes past four. Welcome to Joy Drive. I'm Warren Andrew. Thanks for joining us this afternoon. Thanks also to Andy for sitting in the chair yesterday while I was crawling in my roof space, breathing in all that insulation. Absolutely horrible. But it's good to be back today. On the show today, what if two people are both 70 years old, but one person's body is aging much faster than the other? Well, a new Australian study has found some surprisingly small food changes may shift the way our bodies age in just 4 weeks. And it's not about expensive supplements or extreme diets. We'll find out what's going on inside our bodies and whether dinner tonight could make a difference. Also, moving into a retirement village, it's one of the biggest financial and emotional decisions many families will ever make. But what are we supposed to look out for before signing anything? And what's changing to make the system fairer? We'll find out with Consumer Affairs Victoria. Also, vegan leather sounds like the ethical, eco-friendly option. But what if the bag or jacket we're buying is really just plastic in disguise? Well, a new warning from fashion experts is challenging some of the biggest claims in the industry. That and more. It's your Drive show, so join in the conversation by texting 0427 569 949. Email onair at joy.org.au or message directly from the Joy app.
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1: Christina Aguilera, Genie in a Bottle on Joy Drive. It's a quarter past four. It's National Volunteer Week. And coming up, why are millions of Australians still volunteering when so many of us feel stretched, exhausted and short on time? And has volunteering quietly changed without us even noticing? Well, maybe it's no longer about committee meetings and sausage sizzles. We're going to talk about it next.
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0: Between work, bills, caring responsibilities, and trying to keep our own lives together, it can feel like there's barely enough time left in the week for anything else. And yet millions of us are still finding ways to help other people, formally or informally, whether that's a local op shop, community kitchen, sports club, fundraiser, or simply helping out someone down the street. Well, National Volunteer Week is happening right now, and this year's theme is Your Year to Volunteer. Well, Jeff Sharp is the CEO of Volunteering Victoria. Jeff, welcome to the program.
1: Thank you very much, and hello to all listeners.
0: When people hear the word volunteer, they often, you know, picture someone in a high-vis vest at a fundraiser or charity event, but volunteering in 2026 can look very different, can't it?
1: Well, across Victoria, there's 3.3 million people who volunteer regularly. So it's as broad, as big, as diverse as all of our communities are. And so it represents us in all the different ways and all the different ways that we care for community. That's what volunteering is when you do something because it matters, not because someone had some funding or there's an official program. It's getting on with the things that really matter to community. And that's what this week's all about, is celebrating that, celebrating it in all its forms, all its different ways and different ideas.
0: 9.5 million Australians, Jeff, I mean, that's a lot that volunteered in some form last year. What does that tell us about who we are underneath all the stress and pressure people are feeling right now?
1: Look, that's a very deep question. All I can tell you is, in this role of going around and meeting people who volunteered, I'm constantly in awe. Tonight, I'm in Canberra. I'm speaking to you from Canberra because I'm about to go to Government House because the Volunteer of the Year, Glenys Watts for Victoria, is up the National Award tonight, presented by the Governor General. And when I read about the people and what they done and their commitment for family, for mob, for country, for cause, for things that are important to them, I honestly get left with thinking, what have I done with my life? I've completely wasted it. I mean, these people are amazing. And all of the volunteers, I'm sure so many people that are listening to us right now have done things because, you know, they've been concerned about something, they want to be involved, they're passionate about an issue or a cause or a friend or family member or a space or a place or whatever it might be, and they just go and get it done. And that is, I think, the best part of us, the really remarkable thing. And I kind of pinch myself sometimes that I get this, to do this and to be able to be these places, because I know there's lots of negativity out there in the world, but I get to meet amazing people who are doing things and making this place a bit better every time they do what they do. And that is pretty awe-inspiring.
0: Something that I've noticed with people who volunteer, you know, for the first time is there's this satisfaction. It's not just about necessarily giving to someone else or helping someone else, but you also get something out of it yourself, don't you?
1: No. That's the secret part. You don't want to tell everyone that. Don't tell them that actually it makes you a better, healthier, happier, connected, enabled human being who gets a whole lot of satisfaction out of life. No. Just the purity of the cause. No, look, absolutely. This is the amazing thing about volunteering is, you know, actually, if you could get doctors to prescribe something that would improve people's well-being, it would be go volunteer. Go volunteer with people who are passionate about the same things you are. They're not necessarily the same. And you'll meet people that are different. And that's also what's amazing. But I was doing an interview earlier and someone said, oh yeah, volunteering. It's like, there's all these friends you just didn't know you had yet. And going volunteering, you meet them. I thought it was such a cool way of putting it. That was their experience in their community. And that's pretty amazing.
0: Do you think that, you know, at a time, I mean, people are feeling disconnected and isolated, and we know loneliness is on the increase. Have you seen some sort of tangible benefits of people who actually decide to go and volunteer, and they get those feelings? They think, you know what, my loneliness is no longer there, and I'm healthier.
1: Absolutely. There's plenty of evidence and research that if you volunteer, you live longer, you're more likely to be healthy, your profile on the dating apps looks better, you get more hit. I mean, like,
0: you know how to sell it, don't
1: you? Take your pick.
0: and
1: this is the thing. It's being the best.
0: Younger people often want flexibility and purpose, don't they? Whereas, is it older volunteers might have sort of decades of experience and connection? Are we seeing different generations approach volunteering in different ways, or is it the same?
1: No, it is changing, and that is a big challenge, because I think sometimes our understanding and our ways of volunteering have stayed the same. And the way that people volunteer and get involved in volunteering is changing. And that's a hard thing to bridge sometimes, especially for a lot of organizations. And you get this dynamic in so many places and ways. There's not easy answers in it, but I think, like everything, you have to say, how do we, all of us, wherever we're at, make sure that what we're doing is open and available to anyone to be able to participate in the way that they can, so that they can bring their best selves. And I think if we start there, that can be really powerful. And there's lots of opportunities around, you know, reducing some of the barriers for young people to begin to participate. They want to know they're having an income. What I'm talking about. They want to know they're having an impact. Mm-hmm. Far more important word. They want to know that this is really making a difference. So celebrating that with your volunteers to show them how what they do has impact. It's about being prepared to communicate in new ways digitally, in being prepared to be flexible. And sometimes our systems and our tools and the things we use for volunteering don't always match that. And I know that's a really easy thing to say in a quick interview, but you know, it is part of what we're trying to do and trying to help people with. But I think for all of us involved in volunteering, we want to see young people involved in the things we're passionate about. That is part of it. And those that have worked out how to do that kind of fix and engage young people in different ways, they're seeing huge numbers, because young people, like if you're 25 and under, you're part of a generation that more young people volunteer than any previous generation and current generations. Older people, they'll do more hours, but young people, more of them volunteer. We saw that in some research we did last year. And it was just amazing to see that. They're there. They just do it a bit differently.
0: It's still volunteering though. But Jeff, what if someone's thinking, you know what, I want to volunteer, but I don't know what to do. I don't know where to go, where to start. You know, I perhaps want to start off small, whatever. Is there somewhere they can go and they can see sort of opportunities that are available and where they can help?
1: So the official answer is go to our website, volunteeringvictoria.org.au, and you'll see on there at the top is a tab that says for volunteers. And we've got a whole list of places that people have listed what they need, or what they need help with, or skills that they're looking for, or people that they need. There's lots of them, and they're all there. Seek run one of the biggest ones. Go Volunteer, run by Volunteering Australia. That's a really big one. All of those are there, and they're available. But here's my follow-up. Actually, talk to the people that are interested in the things that you're interested in. Ask around your community of who's volunteering and what they're doing, and how are they getting engaged. Because that often is the far more powerful introduction to volunteering, and to volunteering that people do over like a long time, because they get involved in with their community and the people that they're involved with, rather than just like looking at something on a screen and saying, yeah, I'll go there. Not anything wrong with that. Hundreds of thousands of people do it every year. But it's just saying the people around you who you're already connected with, that is the ideal place to start. By the way, can I just put in a little plug? If you are on a website, we're in the closing week of our volunteer awards this year. If you know anyone who needs to be nominated for an award for their volunteering or an organization or a group or a bunch of volunteers, you can nominate them there on that website. We'd love to get some more nominations in before we close.
0: Fantastic, Jeff. Well, look, I reckon it's one of the best things I've ever done, certainly volunteering. I've done it for many years, and I know the benefits. And we were talking to someone on Monday who volunteers in Central Victoria, helping people, you know, just taking them to their appointments, etc. It was also on community radio, and,
1: yeah, I love it. Yep.
0: And he was just describing the benefit that he gets out of it. And in fact, he got quite teary when he was talking about some of the feedback that he did. So you could feel that. You know, that emotion and that benefit that they get from it.
1: I've had stories, and I've met people who've done, you know, remarkable, amazing things in their career, and then they'll pick up, like, you know, one person I met who's helping young people who didn't have anyone that would support them because of various issues that had gone on in their life. They were helping them get their 120 hours up on their license. So they had a car provided by one of the local service clubs, and they were just helping those young people to get their hours up so they could get from their learns onto their P's, and then they could get out and they can learn. That person said to me, this is the most significant thing I've ever done in my life.
0: It's amazing.
1: And, you know, they successful career, amazing things. And they just said, having an impact on these young kids who so often got family who don't want to be around them, don't want to know them, but they've not got any resources themselves. They're in really difficult bind themselves. You know, there's so many different stories. So they just, you know, the family car has just gone bust, and they haven't got the resources to do anything about it. But there's all sorts of stories. And he was just saying, I taught my kids drive, and now I'm teaching these other kids to drive. It's not very complicated, but it's the most remarkable thing I've ever done. And I've always remembered that. Like, that really got me. Wow, you know, what an amazing sort of story for someone of what they've achieved, and having that influence on those kids. And I mean, that's just, like I say, I mean, that's one example. There's 3.3 million volunteers in Victoria. We haven't got time to touch on them all.
0: But it's great that everyone is. Jeff, really good to chat with you for National Volunteer Week. Thank you so much for joining us today.
1: Thank you, and thanks to all those amazing volunteers who are listening. We really are deeply grateful for making us a better place to be.
0: Thanks, Jeff. That's Jeff Sharp, CEO of Volunteering Victoria. National Volunteer Week runs from May 24, and if you'd like to find out more or explore volunteering opportunities, head to Volunteering Victoria or go volunteer.
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0: Aren't you sick of working here too?
1: To be honest, I hate this job. I only ever wanted to be a dancer.
0: Well, you wanna go out dancing?
1: Let me grab my heels.
2: We're gonna go

0: Dapper Jack, see ya. And David Guetta, Awake Tonight on Joy Drive, 17 minutes to 5. Coming up next, imagine this. What if two people are the same age, one person's body, though, is aging much faster than the other? Well, a new Australian study has found some surprisingly small food changes may shift the way our bodies age in just 4 weeks. Can you believe it? And it's not about expensive supplements or any extreme diets. We're going to find out what's going on inside our bodies and whether dinner tonight could make a big difference. That's next on Drive.
1: Joy Drive.
2: Hi.
3: Hi, how's it going?
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0: This week at Rising, don't miss the limited run of Voyage into Infinity by masked performance artist Narcissista. And in music, catch electro-goth artist Trust on his first tour to Australia, or the late-night kick-ons underneath the Paramount Food Court. Catch Voyage into Infinity at Festival Hall June 4th and 5th, and Trust at Hamer Hall on June the 4th, and the Bass Lounge at Paramount Food Court June the 5th. Joy sponsor.
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1: We all celebrate birthdays, but what if the number on the cake isn't telling the full story? Well, researchers are now looking beyond our age and focusing on something called biological age, basically how old our bodies behave on the inside. And a new Australian study has found older adults who've made relatively simple changes to the balance of food in their diets or improvements in markers linked to aging in just 4 weeks. Well, Associate Professor Evangeline Mantzioris from Adelaide University joins us again. Good afternoon, Evangeline.
2: Good afternoon. This is an amazing story, isn't it?
1: Now, before we get into the food side of this, what's the difference between, you know, chronological age and biological age? And why are researchers suddenly so interested in this idea?
2: Yeah, look, as we all know, chronological age is the number of birthdays we've had, how old we are. But biological age reflects how well our bodies are functioning. And the better your body is functioning, or the more it's functioning like a younger person, the healthier you are and the further away you are potentially from developing all those chronic diseases that we're all trying to avoid.
1: Now, this study, it focused on people aged between 65 and 75. What were researchers measuring in these participants to work out how old their bodies were biologically?
2: Yeah, look, that's a fairly, I mean, I don't want to say it's old, right, but it's an older age. And so what they looked at was they changed the amount of fat, carbs and protein, and we'll get into that. But the things they measured in them were the things that we've all heard of before. So your cholesterol level, you know, you like your HDL, LDL, triglycerides. So all this stuff that your doctor talks about, how well you can regulate blood sugar. So that means, you know, how long it stays above the dangerous zone in our blood. Also inflammation and other markers related to that. So there was a whole lot of things that they brought in together to create what they called their biological age score.
1: Now, I mentioned in the introduction, one of the fascinating parts is how quickly things appear to change. 4 weeks isn't very long at all. Did that surprise you?
2: No and yes. Some things I think you would see a change in a lot sooner, and other ones you would see a change that would take longer. So generally things like cholesterol and triglyceride, normally we see a turnaround after between 1 and 2 months. But things like blood sugar control, that could change immediately after a meal. So it's a combination of both. Some have got relatively short-term changes and other have longer term changes. And it just goes to show that one meal can make a difference. So what people choose to eat tonight will make a difference to some of these markers. And then the more often that you're able to do some of the things that they did, and we'll talk about that, the impact on your health will just increase each time. So it's really a positive sign that you can make small changes and make it better for yourself.
1: Now, Evangeline, you know, we've known you for some time, and I've got a funny feeling that I'm going to ask you, what are the changes? You're not going to say, go and buy 3 blocks of chocolate and eat them all, are you?
2: No, not at all. You know me well.
1: I knew
2: so,
1: it.
2: So, look, what they had was people that were a range of weights. So their BMIs were from 20 to 35. So that means there were people there of healthy weight and people there that were obese. And it wasn't a focus on reducing weight. It was just a focus on reducing what sort of things you consumed. So they had 4 diet groups. One was the what we call the omnivores, who consumed a high-fat diet. And omnivores are those that eat meat and plants. So there was a high-fat omnivores, there was a high-carbohydrate omnivores, and then there was a semi-vegetarian high-fat and a semi-vegetarian high-carbohydrate. And with that semi-vegetarian group, 70% of their protein came from plant sources. So they still ate animal sources of protein, right? And the interesting thing is what they found. It's a fascinating thing, because the group that showed no change were the omnivores that were consuming a high-fat diet. Okay. But all the other 3 groups showed reductions in their biological age scores. And the one that saw the strongest change were the omnivores that were in the high-carbohydrate group.
1: Ah, okay. And when you say high carbohydrate, sort of what are we talking about?
2: Well, it's not that high. It's what we recommend. So if we look at the dietary guidelines for Australians, we recommend somewhere between 50 to 55%. And in this high carbohydrate group, it was 53%. It's certainly higher than a lot of the low-carb diets are recommending. And, you know, the high-protein sort of ketotic diets. So this is really telling us there's a lot of ways you can change your diet to make it more healthy, including eating lots of carbs.
1: So if the omnivores that had the high fat meat, if they were the ones that didn't show any change at all, is it the fat that is the problem? Because I feel like sort of we go, you know, fat is okay for a little bit and then it's bad again. So is fat the problem?
2: Yeah. Look, I think it's easier if we look at it the other way and say having carbs is good and switching to having a bit of plant protein in your diet is good as well, because the semi-vegetarian high-fat diet were fine.
1: Right, okay. Now, eventually...
2: Right, so there's different sort of levers you can pull to make your diet healthy. You can either increase the carbs and drop the fat, or you can decrease the amount of meat and animal protein you get and increase your carbs and increase your fat.
1: We're chatting with Associate Professor Evangeline Mantzioris from Adelaide University about some new research into biological ageing and how small dietary changes may influence how our bodies age. I wonder if we can measure it, Evangeline. Is there a test that measures your biological age?
2: Well, this is the test they developed, and it included 20 blood markers. So it's not the sort of thing that you can easily do going to a GP's office. But you probably don't need to fuss about measuring it, because we know from this study that making these small changes will have an impact on you. And generally, when people have more carbohydrate or they have more plant-based foods in their diet, there's other things they feel better. So generally they feel, anxiety decreases, depression may decrease. So there's other little markers that we get. This is going into dangerous territory, but our number twos when we go to the toilet will also change form if you're consuming more plant protein, you're getting more fiber. So we get signs and signals along the way that we're doing the right thing, and I think it's just a matter of being in tune with them and thinking about how we feel.
1: One thing that I really like about this study is it wasn't built around expensive powders, you know, injections or wellness trends. The changes sound pretty achievable for most people, don't you think?
2: Exactly. That is the big thing. I think the two things for me is that it's no fancy supplements or diet pills, which generally we know there's no evidence for. It's just changing your diet. And the second thing is that you can do it at a relatively late age and still get benefits.
1: In just 4 weeks, you can see a commercial.
2: In just 4 weeks, that's right.
1: Coming for that with our hands on our hips. Evangeline, the carbohydrates, though, what sort of carbohydrates were they?
2: Yeah, look, so the carbohydrates that would have been increased, it wasn't soft drinks and sugar and donuts. It was through whole grain foods. So when people say, oh, low carbohydrate diets are good for you and, you know, I've lost weight, what they're often saying is that I stopped drinking soft drinks and lollies and I lost weight. So it's those high sugar foods that you should be avoiding and then replacing it with whole grain breads, cereals, rice, you know, pasta, vegetables that have got carbs in it, all those foods, because we know that all those foods also provide us with other antioxidants that are really important for our health.
1: Now, there's something actually quite hopeful in this too, isn't there? That idea that aging isn't completely fixed and we do have some control over one number, and that is our biological number.
2: Yeah, absolutely, we do. We can control our health. We can reduce our risk of getting diseases. We can never say you'll never get a disease, because of course there's genetics involved, which also influences disease progression. But you can, you know, the data and the evidence does show us that consuming a healthy diet does reduce our risk of many chronic diseases.
1: This is an interesting SMS that came in on 0427 569 949. Louise in Warragul says, my grandmother lived to 96 and basically ate vegetables from the garden, homemade soup, and very little processed food. We probably should have listened.
2: Absolutely. And it goes back to that soup, hey, it keeps coming up. Your favourite soup as well. And this is just the weather to consume soup and add all those veggies in it, add beans and lentils into it as well. And even adding things like pasta or rice to get those extra carbs in are really good. But yeah, not all of us can have a backyard garden, of course, but certainly filling up your diet with vegetables and beans and fruit is a really good way to go.
1: Evangelina, another text. Interesting they're talking about biological age, because some people in their 70s seem younger than people in their 50s.
2: Absolutely. And that's a combination of diet, probably things like cigarette smoking, exposure to the sun. And interestingly, there were no smokers in this study, so they kept that all even. But yeah, we can see that difference in aging. And even if people might say, oh, but that's the difference in genetics, there's a lot of identical twin studies have shown twins have been separated and have led different lives. And you can quite clearly see externally that there is a difference in the aging process.
1: Evangelina, before we go, can I just get you to summarise it again, just in case someone just joined us about this new study and what it's shown?
2: Yeah, look, so this study compared four different groups and looked at the biological ageing, and that biological ageing included things like cholesterol, the way you regulate blood glucose level, the inflammation in your body. And the four different diet groups were omnivores, so eating meat and vegetables, high fat, omnivores that were high carbohydrate, semi-vegetarians that were high fat, and semi-vegetarians that were high carb. And the only group that did not reduce their biological aging was the omnivores that were consuming a high-fat diet. So this means get more whole grain carbs in your diet, and also try to get more plant protein sources in your diet as well.
1: And you'll start to see changes in just 4 weeks. I love that. Eventually.
2: Exactly. Just 4 weeks. Let's catch up again in 4 weeks and see how everybody feels.
1: I'm going to start it tonight. Evangeline, always good to chat with you. Thanks so much for joining us.
2: My pleasure. Have a good evening.
1: You too. That is Associate Professor Evangeline Mantzioros from Adelaide University. If you missed any of that chat, you can catch it on the Joy Drive podcast, available wherever you get your podcast from.
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3: Rising is going out with a bang this long weekend in Fed Square. 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In Melbourne Town Hall, Sissy Ball 8, the Dollhouse is the biggest Vogue ball in the Southern Hemisphere, hosted by the fabulous Mother Kiana. 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
6: Hello, I'm Shannon Kirkwood. Additional vaccines and an expanded workforce will be committed to the Northern Territory amid the nation's worst diphtheria outbreak since records began. Health Minister Mark Butler says he's finalising the package today, working with the Territory Government and the Aboriginal controlled sector. He says the outbreak is overwhelmingly being experienced by Indigenous Australians.
7: This is not just very serious in terms of its numbers, but the vast majority of new cases we're seeing are respiratory diphtheria, which is far more serious in terms of its potential.
6: There is now one suspected death and more than 220 cases across multiple jurisdictions. A group of young startup founders have spoken out against tax changes in the budget. 40 business owners aged under 40 have published an open letter to the Prime Minister today, saying the decision to cut back the 50% discount on capital gains tax will impact every growing company in Australia. Assistant Treasurer Daniel Molino has defended the change in an interview with the ABC.
8: What they want is a conversation, and on a number of these issues that have been raised over the last week, we have agreed that we will consult.
6: Opposition leader Angus Taylor says introducing this change is just one of the broken promises by the Albanese government.
9: He misled people because 50 times before the last election, he promised that he wasn't going to push through these taxes. And he's pushing them through.
6: The leaders of Russia and China are meeting in Beijing just days after a visit by the US President Donald Trump. Russian President Vladimir Putin and Chinese President Xi Jinping are discussing trade, the US-Iran war, energy cooperation and the Ukraine conflict. A warning, the following story contains the name of an Indigenous person who has died. The Prime Minister has told the family of Kumanjai little baby the nation stands with them. The body of the five-year-old girl was found on the outskirts of Alice Springs last month. A 47-year-old man has been charged with murder. During the search for the girl, concerns were raised about the conditions of the town camp where she lived, as well as the lack of action over multiple child safety reports. Anthony Albanese says governments can do better.
10: Every child has the right to be safe and to enjoy a quality of life free from danger. And that is what we want to see right across the board.
6: A native bee expert says now is the time to make native bee-friendly choices. Honeymakers and pollinators worldwide are being recognised today as part of World Bee Day. President of the Australian Native Bee Association, Megan Halcroft, has told National Radio News a pesticide-free garden is crucial in attracting native bees.
11: If you've got flowering plants from late winter to all the way through to late autumn, then you're going to support the varying populations of different species that emerge at different times of the year.
6: 30-year-old NRL player Jai Arrow says he faces the fight of his life after being diagnosed with motor neurone disease. The forward has also announced his immediate retirement from rugby league. He played 178 games for the Broncos, Titans and South Sydney and 12 Origin games for the Maroons. South Sydney Chief Executive Blake Solly says the club will be supporting Arrow and his family.
12: Anyone who knows his character will know how brave he is and what a courageous character he is. And that passion and that character that have been the hallmark of his careers will no doubt be the hallmark of this fight he has on his hands.
6: The average survival time after MND diagnosis is 2.5 years. 5 to 10% of people survive more than 10 years. In other sporting news, the Queensland Reds have announced Wallaby Tate McDermott will return to the Super Rugby Pacific side for Saturday's clash against Moana Pacifica.
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3: It's 5 minutes past five. Welcome back to Joy Drive. Warren Andrew here. Thanks for your company this afternoon. Coming up on the show, vegan leather. That sounds like the ethical, eco-friendly option. But what if the bag or jacket we're buying is really just plastic in disguise? Well, a new warning from fashion experts is challenging some of the biggest claims in the industry. Also, moving into a retirement village is one of the biggest financial and emotional decisions many families will ever make. But what are we supposed to look out for before signing anything? And what's changing to make the system fairer? Well, there are changes coming, and Nicole Rich from Consumer Affairs Victoria will join us shortly to talk about them. It's your drive show, so join in the conversation by texting 0427 569 949.
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0: Beyonce putting a ring on it on Joy Drive, 16 minutes past five. Coming up, we're going to talk about retirement villages because the laws are changing. We'll find out from Nicole Rich at Consumer Affairs Victoria what the changes are and what they mean. Got a text in as well saying, hey Warren, interested to hear about changes to retirement village stuff. It does, however, remind me of a segment you ran in October 2025 about changes to the My Aged Care system and the very negative experience your family had. That's right, I had a terrible experience with it with my late mother. It was absolutely awful. Every week, I mean to text your show to let you know I've worked in aged care for 26 years now and I'm now sitting under My Aged Care as an assessor. I go above and beyond for my clients. Always have, always will, despite the negative issues associated with these changes. A lot of my colleagues are like me, dedicated, experienced and caring, remaining anonymous as I'm not really supposed to have contact with media in my role. But I'm glad you got in contact with us because I'm sure there are lots of hardworking, really good people out there. Our problem was more with the system, I think. We had, it was terrible. It was just delays and delays. But I'm pleased to hear it because I'm sure that there are good experiences as well. And it's great to know that you're contributing to the aged care system. We're going to talk to Nicole Rich next.
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1: Have you ever sat down with a parent or loved one and realised you suddenly need to understand contracts, fees, rights, exit costs and retirement villages all at once, yet alone convincing your parents that they should or shouldn't go in one? For a lot of families, it can feel overwhelming, especially when emotions are already running high. Well, new reforms are now changing the way retirement villages operate in Victoria, with stronger protections and clearer information for residents and families. Nicole Rich is the Director of Consumer Affairs Victoria. Nicole, good to have you back.
2: Yeah, thanks. Good afternoon.
1: Now, how does a retirement village differ from aged care?
2: Yes, well, this is a key question I heard your intro as well, Warren. And I think one of the things I was going to say is retirement villages and aged care are different. But, of course, we do know a lot of people move from retirement villages into aged care, so we can talk a bit about what the laws have to say about that transition now as well. But essentially, look, there's all sorts of different kind of accommodation, isn't there, for people as you're getting older or you retire. So a retirement village, it's the law says that it's a place where there's both accommodation and other services that are being provided for retired people who have made an entry payment into that accommodation. So that's sort of what the law says. So if it's just sort of a rental village, that's not necessarily a retirement village, or if it's like a, you know, like a caravan park or a residential park, or of course, if it's aged care, those things are not the same as a retirement village.
1: What are some of the reasons that people might choose to move into a retirement village in the first place?
2: Yeah, so why do they exist and why are they different, right? It's because, well, I guess there's a number of reasons, right, that people are attracted to them. So they're offering a sense of community for retirees. Generally, you'll be in a kind of a communal setting, so it's an independent sort of living arrangement. You'll have your own independent living unit or home in the village, but there will generally be communal services and communal facilities. So they generally offer different recreational services and other benefits, and there would probably be shared facilities like a library or a pool or meeting rooms, and they might organise social activities as well. So it can be a great way to maintain a community as you're sort of moving on into those retirement years.
1: Nicole, we've got a few sound problems here at Joy today for some reason. I know Michael, our IT person, is looking into them, but we can still hear you, but you do sound like you're sort of about to turn into a Dalek from Doctor Who every so often, but we can still understand what you're going to say. Can anyone buy into a retirement village as an investment property? Could you know, we get a group of people together and say, you know what, let's buy into one, invest in one, or are they designed only for people planning to live there themselves?
2: Yeah, that's a great question. I mean, I would say they're really for people who are planning to live there. It's not the same as buying an investment property. And I really caution people about thinking about buying a unit in a retirement village as an investment, even if you just want to own it. It's sort of a model where then you're renting it out. I wouldn't suggest that's necessarily a good way to think about it, because often there can be quite a lot of costs when you leave the village. So I'd probably keep investments separate. It really is a lifestyle decision. It's also important to note that, generally speaking, to move into a retirement village, you have to be either retired or older than 55. So they are really specifically for a particular group. I mean, if someone's moving in and they've got, you know, a spouse or a domestic partner who isn't older than 55 or isn't retired, they can, of course, live with you in the retirement village, but the key person moving in has to fit into that category.
1: Now, a lot of us end up helping aging parents make these decisions. I know I sat down with my parents and I said, okay, do you want to go into a retirement village? Nope. And that was the end of the conversation. We're not going in there. But they are quite charged conversations. What are the biggest things families should be paying attention to when choosing a village?
2: Yes, I'm so glad that you've raised this, because this is where we can see sort of problems come up later. I mean, I think it's really important that people do take the time to discuss a decision about whether you're going to move into a retirement village with family. And it's really important that everybody understands what the deal is what you're signing up for. I mean, there are alternatives as well. So people should understand, you know, there's alternatives like getting home help, other types of accommodation, or even just moving into a smaller home or a single level home can be a good option, if depending on the reasons why you're thinking about moving. But like I said, if you're, you know, really clear that you're moving in because you're wanting to have that communal lifestyle, that's great. But then we would also really recommend you speak with a financial planner, about what the implications are of the contract, making sure, particularly with your family, that you understand what will happen when you move out and you need to sell the property, because that we can see that that's where a lot of issues and concerns can arise. It's sort of not necessarily when people first move in and they're enjoying it, but when they need to leave later on, and people can be a bit surprised by the costs at that stage. And also, you know, I always advise everybody to shop around every time we talk about any topic, right, Warren? So
1: yeah.
2: I would say it's the same thing here. Make sure you shop around, compare the villages, do different tours. One of the most important things with the new laws is that all retirement villages must now publish an information statement on their website, and all of the information statements are in the same format, which makes it so much easier for families to compare villages. And the statements have really clear information about what your rights are going to be in the village, all of the fees you could be charged, what your exit payment will look like at the end when you're finally leaving. So these are really important things, and it's critical that you have a look at those information statements before you make a decision.
1: Nicole, those information statements, that's great, because I know when I was looking at retirement villages, it was quite confusing. Information was being presented in different formats, etc. And a bit like private health insurance, sometimes it's hard to compare the cover.
2: Oh, absolutely. I mean, I think that's one of the key pieces of feedback that the community was telling the government for the last, you know, many years, was the contracts are too complex. We can't understand them. We can't compare. And then we get a surprise down the track when we get charged things we didn't realise we were going to be charged. So the reforms require these information statements, which I think is just a really terrific reform. And also they actually reform the contract requirements as well to make the contracts a lot fairer and clearer. So I think those reforms working together will make it, so much fairer and better for people moving forward. And one of the really important things to know is if a fee isn't in the information statement, before you sign the contract, you can't be charged a fee later on. So everything has to be disclosed up front before you ever sign a contract.
1: Isn't that good? We're chatting with Nicole Rich, Director of Consumer Affairs Victoria, about new reforms to retirement villages and what families should know before making one of life's biggest decisions. Nicole, before anyone does sign that contract, though, what are the questions they should be asking, even if they do feel awkward bringing them up?
2: Yes. So, I mean, this is the critical time, isn't it? Because once you've signed and you move in and so on, it's, you know, harder to undo. So I'd really encourage everybody to get those information statements, and probably, you know, any other information you want to get it in writing so you fully understand what it is you'd be signing up to. And I sort of said earlier, make sure you get financial advice and potentially a legal review of the contract if you need to as well. The sorts of things that I'd really encourage people to think about is, what is the entry payment you're going to make? What are the ongoing charges you're charged with? What services and facilities are included in your contract, and what things you might get charged extra for? What are the village rules? How do they operate? What are you allowed to do? What are you not allowed to do? And I would say, again, one of the most critical things, what happens financially when you leave the village? That is where we see a lot of concerns and disputes. We've made that, I think, a lot fairer, which we can talk about, but it's really important that everyone understands what is going to happen when you finally leave.
1: Just on that, I mean, are there new rules that make that process clearer and fairer when someone does decide to leave the retirement village?
2: Yes, there are. This was, you know, as I said, like one of those kind of concerns and one of the biggest areas of reform. And we know, I mean, it can be quite difficult to sort of navigate that exit process, because it might be a time when people, you know, might be moving into aged care, like what you talked about earlier, or people might be unwell. It might be that someone has passed away and the family's managing the estate. So it can be quite, you know, a difficult and emotional time, and then you're sort of navigating a complex contract. So the reforms are sort of intended to make that process a lot clearer, with much better disclosure up front, well before you ever get to that. So The information statement that I talked about, you know, will already tell you what you can expect when you leave. You'll also, all residents will now receive what's called a yearly contract check. So every year the village residents, quite a simple check of their contract that tells you what are the fees looking like, what would your exit payment look like if you were to apply to leave the village now, so that you have a really accurate view of what your exit payment would be at any stage. And obviously that's really important because a lot of people use their exit, you know, when they leave and then they get money back in their exit payment. They're going to use that for maybe moving into aged care or moving into some kind of housing. So it's really important that you're understanding that. There are also going to be much clearer rules on things like that people were still being charged for services after they left, or that there'd be fights about what was fair wear and tear versus having to, you know, fix things, or what we call reinstate the apartment so it can be sold again. So get all these sorts of disputes. There's much clearer rules around that you can only charge, you know, you can't keep charging people once they leave. So there are times much clearer rules about people's rights around reinstatement and when they do and don't have to pay for that, and also what you can do if there's a dispute. So much better protections than there used to be.
1: Nicole, I feel like, you know, we make an assumption that we're going to retirement village and you know, then the next stage is we'll go into perhaps aged care or something. But what if you go into the retirement village and you think, I hate it here. I really hate it. I'm not going to stay. I want to get out. Like, I just don't feel comfortable. I don't like the people.
2: Well, yeah, that does happen, I'm sure.
1: What happens then if we do
2: absolutely
1: to move to retirement village?
2: Well, I mean, look, like anything, I mean, obviously you can leave, and that's why I think it's really important to understand before you sign up, what is the process for leaving, for exiting, and you know, what's the arrangements about when you're going to get paid if you leave, and how that will work. So that's why it's so important to look at those information statements in your contract before you sign up. But look, regardless, you know, if a resident wants to leave, or they're leaving, whether it's to go into aged care or really to any other housing, the reforms do put new rules in place now, and they're quite helpful. So people often used to need sort of they wanted to get like early access to their exit payments because they needed to pay for where, you know, their aged care that they're moving into, or a bond, or whatever it might be. And you're sort of waiting to get your exit payment financially difficult. So there are clear rules now.
1: Oh, we've got you back. It looks like the system's deteriorated even more. It's sort of cutting out. We might wrap it up only because...
2: Oh, I'm sorry, Warren.
1: Know, no, it's not. It's our system's here, but... I'll refer everyone to the Consumer Affairs Victoria website because there's a wealth of resources there. Nicole, thank you so much for joining us. So that's Nicole Rich, Director of Consumer Affairs Victoria. For more information about retirement villages, resident rights and the recent reforms, head to Consumer Affairs Victoria. If you miss any of that chat, you're about to catch it on the Joy Drive podcast. We might try and get Nicole back at some other time.
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0: want you back on Joy Drive. It's 22 minutes to 6. Last week, Jax was in the from Game On, which comes up after us at 6 p.m., straight after the news. Was in the was it the long room?
1: Well, I was in the long room. Nobody else was in the long room.
0: Oh, you were there by yourself.
1: This is the thing you were asking about, the long room. It was very long.
0: Is it long?
1: It was kind of more, very rectangular rather than square. Right. So, yes, it was wrong.
0: Long. Was it nice? I've never been.
1: Well, it was lots of portraits of men who've been presidents and whatnot of the MCC.
0: Right.
1: Lots of cricket bats, lots of cricket ball, lots of cricket paraphernalia.
0: Oh, okay.
1: So it's more kind of very cricket orientated than a footy, which was interesting. Mm. So nobody's in the long room. I was just going for a quiet space to have a bit of a live cross. And then, of course,
0: we did do a live cross, didn't we?
1: Yeah, we did. And then, of course, as I was in the long room with nobody else, then, of course, somebody decided to do some work in the long room. So
0: they ruined
1: it
0: for you.
1: Get out. Clattering away. No, it was a really great night. So that was the Victorian Sport Awards.

0: Celebrating elite sports people.
1: Mm-hmm. Was it good?
0: Yeah, it was really, really great night. Very well organised. Of course, you know, North Melbourne, Darren Crocker, the coach of the North Melbourne AFLW team, was there to receive an award for Team of the Year, of course, because they were unbeaten, their unbeaten streak over 2 years.
1: That's
0: amazing. So well deserved. So, you know, of course, when they start the AFLW season again this year, the 11th season of the AFLW, let's just see how long they can go without getting beaten again.
1: Oh, my goodness. Another two years, I reckon.
0: Who knows?
1: What's on the show tonight?
0: Well, on the show tonight, we may or we may not have a first guest because the phone system's not sounding very good.
1: No, we've
0: there,
1: got some. And it's not like you can try the alternative because it's sounding
0: bad
1: that's
0: too. Not good either,
1: but that's okay.
0: Yeah.
1: Michael's working very hard.
0: Good, Michael. Get cracking, mate. You've got 10 minutes. We've got Vindi Cohen, Executive Director, Queer Sporting Alliance. So they've got a. Well, the whole of May is all about raising funds for the Queer Sporting Alliance. They've got. Because, of course, it costs a lot of money, court hire, insurance, and having people to run these events. And they've got a big, and then they've got an amazing event happening on the 23rd at the Fox, which you can attend. So we're going to be talking about, and also opportunities, because the Queer Sporting Alliance have basketball, netball, futsal, roller derby, and I think they're even moving into Pilates. So we'll hear about that.
1: I do Pilates.
0: Do you?
1: Yeah.
0: I didn't know that.
1: Every so often.
0: Also, we're going to have. Renegades Pub Footy. So Chris Thompson, Pride Round Committee member and team leader at Workers Club Lions, will be in the studio live after 6:30 to talk about this amazing community pub footy league. So basically it happens every month.
1: Right.
0: It's gender diverse. You don't have to be very good. There's like rules to make sure that no one's like winning. There's not really any scores.
1: Oh, so
0: no ladder.
1: Wins. Oh, I love
0: no,
1: that.
0: No, there's no ladder. And well, who wins is basically sport being inclusive
1: everyone.
0: For everyone. Yes. And they've got, you know,
1: that's what it should
0: barbecues
1: be.
0: And then so basically they've got teams from a lot of the pubs over in the north, the other side of the river.
1: Fine.
0: So you're going to be hearing more about that. And they're having a pride round. So they have a pride round every year. So we've got another pride round coming up. So that's exciting. And then I've got my LGBTQI+ sport news, which includes the Oscars
1: that's
0: music.
1: The wonder.
0: Which includes an interview with Amanda Mark of the Amanda Mark Cup, which is part of the Bingham Cup, but that's a women's competition. So that's in August
1: Fantastic.
0: This year. So if you're a woman and you want to get involved with rugby, get involved with the man.
1: All the details. 6 p.m.
0: Thanks, Jax. Thanks. Bye.

0: teacher. It's your sexy thing. Joy Drive. It's 6:15. I was going to bring you an interview about vegan leather, that it sounds like the ethical, eco-friendly option. But what if the bag or the jacket we're buying is really just plastic in disguise? Well, a new warning from fashion experts is challenging some of the biggest claims in the industry. But we're having so many problems technically here at Joy tonight, and we just tried to connect it, but it just doesn't sound good. So we're going to reschedule that with Carolyn, because I think it's an important conversation and a good one to have, and she's great to chat to as well. So we'll bring that to you at another time. I got a message in as well on 0427 569 949 as it slowly loads. I have to get the record players out soon. I moved my parents into a retirement village 2 years ago. Everything was explained very well. They love it, lots of activities, lots of social drinks. The only thing is now they do not have a gardener to do the front gardens, and everyone in there has to find their own gardener. That is Daryl from Williams Cove, Williamstown. I wonder if they do their own gardening, like, wouldn't that be, if they're interested in it, whether they get enjoyment out of it? I know a lot of older people like doing gardening. Thanks for getting in touch, Daryl.
1: Joy Drive.
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0: It's 11 minutes to 6. Warren Andrew here, Joy Drive. Jax is coming up next with Game On. 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Had a chat last week, a really lovely chat with Emma Donovan in the studio. She's an Australian singer-songwriter. And joined me ahead of her NAIDOC Week performance with the Melbourne Symphony Orchestra at Hamer Hall. 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And Emma reflected on family, culture, storytelling, had a good yarn in the studio, soul music, and also the emotional connection between music and identity. 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Emma Donovan. 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

bit of ABBA. For you Wednesday drive home, lay all your love on me. That's it for me for today. Thanks so much for your company. Stick around. Jax is coming up next with Game On, and I'll catch you tomorrow from 4. Have a great evening.

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1: National Radio News. Hello, I'm Shannon Kirkwood. The Central Australian Aboriginal Congress says free diphtheria vaccines will be available tomorrow amid Australia's worst diphtheria outbreak on record. Vaccines will be administered at the Charles Creek Community Centre. There is now one suspected diphtheria death and more than 220 cases across multiple jurisdictions. The majority of those are in the NT. Additional vaccines and an expanded workforce will be committed to the NT with a package to be finalised today. New South Wales Premier Chris Minns says he isn't aware of the return to Australia of more former ISIS-linked brides and their children. It's being reported the remaining group will arrive in Australia as early as next week.
2: If there is to be another cohort returning, the public can expect that New South Wales Police and our security agencies will do what they need to do to keep the public safe, but I'll leave it up to them to make those decisions.
1: It's not known if the women will face charges upon their arrival. The AFP has indicated this may be the case. Three out of four brides who returned earlier this month were charged with historic crimes against humanity related offences. Residents across the Democratic Republic of Congo are calling for stronger protections against the latest Ebola outbreak. 26 more deaths were recorded yesterday, bringing the total number of fatalities to 131. There are hundreds of suspected cases and two confirmed cases in neighbouring Uganda. The strain has no approved vaccine. Rain is forecast on the nation's east and west coasts tomorrow, while it's set to be a sunny day elsewhere. The Bureau of Meteorology's Angus Hines has Thursday's forecast, including details on a low-pressure ridge which is building in the Tasman Sea.
3: That will, in the coming days, generate some really large waves, as well as some wind and showers across the eastern coastline. Away from the east coast, for the most part, it's a high-pressure scenario. So this is the centre of our high across Victoria, but its influence really extends across central Australia. Lots of fine weather through those regions. And to the southwest, a weak cool change will move through Perth on Thursday.
1: South Australian MP is again attempting to make changes to late-term pregnancy termination laws. MLC Sarah Gain says her amendment bill would place a restriction on terminations after 24 weeks and 6 days. Termination in emergencies to save a mother's life would still be permitted. To mark the introduction of the bill, a trilogy of paintings by local artist and pro-life advocate Elspeth McKellar is being displayed on the steps of SA Parliament this evening. It is the third attempt in the state parliament to introduce late-term abortion restrictions since 2024. To Sport Now, South Sydney coach Wayne Bennett says Jai Arrow can rely on the club to provide him with support. Arrow has announced he's been diagnosed with motor neurone disease, which has forced him to retire at the age of 30 from rugby league. He says it's been an incredibly difficult and uncertain period in his life. Bennett says he's a highly respected player.
4: What he does know, he knows he's got the support of everybody in the change room, and he knows he's got the support of everybody on the staff, and he knows everybody in the South Sydney has his support. He'll need that, but we'll always be there for him in this fight.
1: And the AFL has issued a warning to clubs today relating to a rise in umpire contact incidents. Five clubs are reportedly in danger of receiving fines, while Adelaide coach Matthew Nix says veteran Taylor Walker will return through the SANFL, confirming he won't face Hawthorn in Launceston tomorrow night.
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5: It's time to find out whether Rainbow Community is making a mark in sport. On the track, the field, the court, the course, the pitch, and on the podium. 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
6: Good evening. 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I'm your host, Jax, and for the next hour, we'll be hearing where sport is welcoming, safe, inclusive, and fun for you. We want you to get your game on and reimagine your relationship with sport by sharing lots of exciting environments and events where you know that you are welcome to head along and get involved. Now, on tonight's show, after 6:30, we'll be chatting with Chris Thompson about Friends, Fam, Footy and Fun, the Renegade Pub Footy League, a community organisation that operates a gender-inclusive Australian Rules Football League in Melbourne's Inner North. And on the 23rd of May, at Victoria Park in Abbotsford. There's a Pride Round. Chris is on the Pride Round committee. He'll be here live in the Joy Sports studio. Tell us all about it and how you can get involved. We'll have a Game On LGBTQIA plus sport news update, which includes an interview with Amanda Mark. Amanda Mark is the patron of the Amanda Mark Cup, named part of the Bingham Cup in Brisbane in August this year. And that is a women's competition that has now started. So the Bingham Cup was a gay and inclusive

0: basically attached to pubs in the inner north of Melbourne, everywhere from Abbotsford to Collingwood up to Brunswick, and through Fitzroy is kind of where the bulk of the teams are. And we play about 10 rounds a year. And yeah, the point is community, inclusion, and the social aspect kind of around the sport rather than focusing too much on competition.
1: Now, there's a ladder.
0: There's no ladder. So after the game, like, the scores kind of matter because it feels nice when you win.
1: Yeah.
0: But the scores don't matter after that. There's no finals. There's no winning team at the end of the year. The main point of it, I guess, is to get together with friends. There's a lot of, I guess, extracurricular things that happen through the year. A lot of teams will have their fundraisers at their pub. Some teams will go away with other teams and have like a game out in sort of, you know, the countryside somewhere. The community is really the point of the league.
1: So you're with the Workers Union?
0: The Workers Club,
1: right.
0: Lions. So there's a few pretty iconic pubs that have their own teams. You've got, you know, pubs like the Tote or the Old Bar. Yeah, the Workers Club Lions is the one I play for, and it's been around for, yeah, it's been around for quite a long time in a few forms.
1: So can you run through all the pubs? Do you remember off the top of your head?
0: No, that's right. We've got the Galahs from the Vic Hotel in Brunswick. We've got the Cooters who play, the Barracudas who play for the, their pub is in Brunswick East, and I've got the name of it on the tip of my tongue. I'll come back to it. The Bats play for the Merry Creek Tavern in Northcote. The Easy Beats play for the Stingos, on, I think it's on Hoddle Street. Yeah, the Workers Club Lions is, what I play for at the Workers Club in Fitzroy. The Labour in Vain have the Labour in Vain Pain. There's the Lower Johnston Street Lojo. They're kind of around that area of the inner north, not far from Vic Park, actually. There's the Brunswick East Gougers. The Lomond Hotel Barracudas, thank you. That information has just been put in front of me.
1: So do each of the pubs have a different kind of vibe, or are they all sort of the same? So you're with the Workers Club line. So how would you describe your team? You're pretty laid back.
0: Yeah, like the whole league is friendly. There's you sort of I don't think I would say that any team is – you know, not a friendly, inclusive team. But there are some teams that are quite good and some teams that are definitely just there for fun. I should also mention the Old Bar Unicorns and the Tote are two teams. They're not playing on the weekend. They've got buyers, but they will be there, volunteering.
1: Awesome.
0: So, the Workers has, brought itself, created itself a quite nice culture of taking the game just seriously enough so that we feel like we're really getting something out of the sport. But at the same time, we never want to play in a way that's going to make our opposition not want to come back to our pub, maybe watch some footy that night. We're lucky enough to have a pub that has a kitchen, so food's great there too, which is a little bit of the envy of some of the teams that don't have a kitchen. We invite, you know, our opposition back, and this is pretty standard across the league. Teams will bring their opposition back to their pub and all hang out and kind of become friends. It's become so regular now to a point where it's almost hard to have a weekend out of the inner north without bumping into someone you're friends with from another team.
1: Yeah, because one of the rules is to play like you'll have a drink with your opponent after the game.
0: Yeah, well, that's kind of the attitude we go into every game with. I don't know that it's a written rule of the league, but, you know, in that sort of vein, there are rules around, you know, how physical you really want to be. Like, it's full contact, so you're kind of responsible for your own strength and everything like that. There's, you know, bigger people, smaller people, people of all, you know, shapes and sizes in the league, and you just got to play with the responsibility that you don't want to hurt someone. So, playing like you're going to have a drink with them afterwards is kind of the most straightforward way to put it, I think.
1: Now, Mitch Brown, Australia's first bisexual AFL player to come out, and he did that last year. I believe he was playing.
0: Yeah, in the last round that the league held, he played with the Old Bar Unicorns. It was his first time back on the footy field for quite some time, I believe.
1: Imagine playing against him. He's like 6'3".
0: He's quite tall. but he was great. He sort of, he was being filmed for a short film, I think, but he did a really great job of sort of like –

0: sorting into the league, everyone was quite excited that he was there, but I think he didn't necessarily want the whole spotlight on him to take away from the vibe of the league itself, which, he balanced it really well. It was pretty cool to have him there. I guess if you follow him on Instagram, you've probably seen a few things about the league already.
1: Awesome. And also, there's the general team makeup. There's the Finty and the Minty.
0: Yeah, so it's a difficult... it's sort of an imperfect way to not have necessarily a gender binary. We play with Finties and Minties, which stand for both male, intersex, non-binary, trans, and then, yes, female, intersex, non-binary, and trans players. And the reason for that is there are still quite a few men in the league who, you know, have played footy for a lot of their lives and are quite, you know, strong, tall, etc. And then there's a lot of people, physically and also just in the fact that they probably haven't grown up playing footy, it would be harder for them to, you know, get possessions, get the ball, all of that sort of stuff. So two of the quarters of the game, basically it turns usually into most of the men, all of the men and anyone who sort of identifies on that, more on that sort of side of things, can't come into the center square. So it sort of evens out, a lot of the, you know, in mixed sport, a lot of the, unfairness that might come into it, I guess.
1: Love it. Well, we're speaking with Chris Thompson, who is on the Pride Committee. We're going to be speaking more about their amazing Pub League Pride Round, which is on the 23rd of May. Everyone's invited. You should head along. So we'll be right back. And also to talk about, there's some ally training as part of the event, which is really exciting, at the Yarra Hotel, John Street, Abbotsford. You're on Game On.
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0: You're listening to Joy 94.9, your home of inclusive sport and storytelling, and you're not on bent notes. I think I might have picked a jazz version of Single Ladies, so I do apologise to anybody who's not a jazz lover out there. I'm definitely not. Anyway, we're talking footy with Chris Thompson, who is a member of the Workers Club Lions, one of the teams in the iconic Renegade Pub Football League. He's on the Pride Round Committee with the Pride Round on May the 23rd at Victoria Park in Abbotsford, and you're invited. You're also invited to buy one of the new Stubby Coolers available on the day. Now, Chris, you're decked out on all your merch. So obviously these teams are taking the sport very seriously from a merch perspective.
1: Yeah, so we some of the teams have things like player fees and stuff like that, but a lot of the teams have, you know, in traditional footy team sense, scarves, beanies, things like that. You rock up on the day and everyone's wearing their team colours, which is always really exciting. It feels like, you know, good community footy vibes. The Workers Club, we're pretty lucky they sell our merch at the bar. I think a lot of the pubs have a similar sort of situation like that. But yeah, so... if you do come down, it makes it pretty easy to, if you want to join a team, see who you're talking to.
0: 10 teams, 10 pubs, 10 lots of merch. Now, this Pride game you've got happening, there was some ally training as part of the event in the lead up. That was last night.
1: Yes. So it was ally training run by Pride Cup. It was fantastic. I thought it would be a lot of so I went along was expecting a lot of straight people from the league going along and wanting to learn and sort of become better allies, but it turned out a lot of us who were there were queer players who especially who were leaders of teams. We wanted to have discussions with other people in the league, with Pride Cup there to sort of facilitate it, talk about how we can, you know, we're always learning, always trying to do better for trans and non-binary players, for example. Sport can be, like, there can be a lot more barriers for people than a lot of people realise. So just being outwardly supportive and doing things like that, trying to learn as, like, even as queer people who are in leadership positions in the team, it's sort of an important thing to do, and Pride Cup did a really fantastic job of helping us out with that.
0: Yeah, because we've got this amazing statistic. 80% of participants have witnessed or experienced homophobia in sport, and, of course, we've had some really terrible examples in recent months in the AFL. You're a Brisbane Lions supporter.
1: I am, yes.
0: Kobe Evans, Brisbane Lions player, banned for 4 matches for making a homophobic slur against an opposition player in the VFL. That's twice it's been in the VFL, which is concerning. What impact does that have on the Renegade Pub Footy League? Or what sort of discussions do people have, particularly last night? I'm sure that would have cropped up in the conversation.
1: Yeah, this and Lance Collard, the St Kilda player, who similar thing a few months ago or a couple of months ago happened. There was a discussion about it. It's something that you won't hear anyone in the league saying anything like that for a start, which is fantastic. It's important to us to be, I guess, kind of a grassroots entry point into the sport for people who might be a little bit intimidated, might not feel like there's anywhere else they can safely play it. And, you know, when things like this happen, discussions within the league kind of pop up around how, like, we're disappointed by it. There's a lot of, like, Lions, Brisbane Lions supporters in the Workers Club Lions, funnily enough. And we all heard about it. We were disappointed, but we sort of were glad in the fact that, you know, not all sport is like that, and especially the Renegade Pub Footy League is not like that. It makes us feel safe to be where we are, and it sort of, I think, given things like this haven't quite existed in the past, like the Pub Footy League, it's a little bit more hope for, I think, the future, where, you know, people who get into footy through leagues like this might end up, you know, playing not at AFL level, but in more serious club footy situations where there's more people around who can say things to stop things like this happening.
0: So what's your reflections on how the AFL is now sort of managing incidents? Because I feel like they, you know, they sacked the head of the appeals board, which I think that was a widely applauded decision. They also wanted a 10-match ban for Lance Collard, which they didn't get. They've supported, Western Bulldogs playing against Sydney Swans now because they didn't want St Kilda because Lance Collard's in the team and it was just not a great look. So do you have any advice for the AFL?
1: I think the appeals board management getting, you know, removed was great. The players' association response to it was also fairly heartening. A fair few players came out and said, "No, we don't think this should be normalised the way that was worded, where it's like, oh, footy's hard, this sort of thing happens." And then the players coming out and saying, "Well, no, it's not. Like, we don't talk like that, and we don't want this to be normalised." I think that was great. I think the AFL as an organisation, it's interesting because, like, obviously there should be, like, people being reprimanded for saying things like this, but I'm just not sure that, like, slapping a ban on someone I'm not saying the bans shouldn't happen, but there's clearly something that needs to happen at another level to stop it from happening in the first place, rather than just punishing it when it does, because the damage is in a lot of ways already done when it happens. So it would be great to, I mean, I don't necessarily have the answer, but some changes being made to make sure that things like this don't happen in the first place is obviously, I think, the best outcome.
0: So the mention by the appeals board, which was the reason the fellow was let go or sacked, was that it's commonplace. This language is commonplace. So when you go to the games at the MCG and you watch your team, the Brisbane Lions, do you hear a lot of that sort of language in the stands? Would you agree with that?
1: Yeah, in the stands, unfortunately, I think it's different. It's similar to being out in public. You, unfortunately, just in the world, will hear things that are, you know, you don't agree with, that can be hurtful, things like that. But I don't think, the people who are there in the stands are being held to professional standards as AFL players are. So, I mean, you will hear it. Unfortunately, sometimes you can't do anything about it, but it would be great to see that. It'd be great to see that disappearing. And I think over time it's getting a lot better. But, and that's one of the things that I really love about pub footy, just to bring it back to our Pride round, is that it is kind of this way for people to be able to enjoy football in a safe environment, with, you know, literally written into the code of conduct. And the way the league runs is that it is inclusive, and, you know, you might not get that when you're watching a game at the MCG.
0: And what you probably won't get when you're watching a game at the MCG is Lazy Susan.
1: Yes, so we have a drag performance from Lazy Susan, who won Drag Race Down Under Season 4, I believe. So we're really excited for that. That's going to be happening actually at halftime during the game between my team, the Lions, and the Labour in Vain Pain. So it's sort of middle of the afternoon. But we start things off at 11:45. So right from then, we have a Welcome to Country earlier in the day. There's a keynote speech by Pride Cup. Players will be sharing their experiences within the league. And then, to top it off with some fun, Lazy Susan will be doing a drag performance at halftime.
0: Awesome. So 11:45, Galahs and the Cooters.
1: Yep.
0: 1:15, Bats and Easy Beats. 2:45, Lions, you take to the field, v Payne. And then 4:15, Lojo and Gouges. And then I believe there's an after party.
1: Yeah, so league members will be going off to an after party, which maybe I won't advertise on the radio because we're going to be filling out a venue pretty much to capacity. But, we do it every year. We have a big party after sort of running around on the field all day and have a nice time. Often a private party for the league, but always a really fun night. It's this and grand final weekend are kind of the two biggest pub footy weekends on the calendar.
0: Awesome. Well, that's an incentive for people to join, and then they can come along to the after party next year. Well, Chris Thompson, thanks for coming on the show tonight, for sharing us the joys of Renegade Pub Footy. Sounds amazing. Love your love for footy and the pub and beer.
1: I do love beer. Yeah. It's been known.
0: So that's Chris Thompson, Pride Round committee member, Renegade Pub Footy player, beer lover. So that's on May the 23rd, Victoria Park, community footy with an inclusive spirit. Anything else you'd like to add?
1: If you do want to get involved in it, pretty much any team in the league would be happy to have you. Sometimes we have teams overflowing with players, it's too busy. But on Instagram, at pub_footy is the league's page, and then from there you should be able to find your way around to all the team pages. Most of us are pretty responsive in the inboxes, so send some messages and see if you can come play footy with us.
0: Awesome, great. Well, all the best in the weekend. I'll be watching.
1: Thank you very much.
0: Great. We'll be right back to wrap up the show.
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0: And that's a wrap for the show. Massive thank you to Bindi Cohen, Executive Director, Queer Sporting Alliance, who did try and join the show earlier. Got an amazing event on the 30th, so we'll speak to Bindi later on about that, probably next week. Also, Amanda Mark, patron of the Amanda Mark Cup, for her interview on Monday night. Thank you for that. Chris Thompson, Pride Round Committee Team Leader, Workers Club Alliance, who will be taken to the field, the Renegade Pub League footy match, Pride Round on Saturday. You're invited. Well, next up's the Open Table. Anything and everything's on the table. Then we've got 8 to 9 Wellness Wednesdays, 9 to 10, your AFL Footy Fix with Chris and Brendan, hosts of GAFL. But before then,
9: who is getting their game on?
0: Well, Sam Kerr, Matilda Skipper and Chelsea Striker was a final match for Chelsea. A stellar 6.5-year career for the London Giants, having won 5 WSL titles, 3 FA Cups, 3 League Cups, and as well as twice being crowned Golden Boot winner as the WSL top scorer. In true Sam Kerr style, in a final match, he scored with a winning goal against Manchester United to leave the club's joint all-time top scorer with 116 goals, leaving the ground to a standing ovation as everyone saluted her 158th and final match for the Blues. Well, let's hear that final victory goal from the legend that is Sam Kerr and the end of an incredible era. Have an awesome sporty week.
10: James. Oh, brilliant. Absolutely brilliant. What a finish and what a milestone. Chelsea goal number 116 for the great Sam Kerr. She's level with Frank Kirby and she's put the Blues in front in her farewell appearance. What a goal.
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0: We're told as kids it's not polite to talk about religion, sex and politics at the dinner table. But at the open table, nothing is off limits.
1: Hello, hello, hello. Welcome back to the open table after we had a week off. We're live again. You've just been listening to Game On with Jax. I'm Craig Brown, hosting you at the table today. We have important conversations with interesting people, and joining me so deep into season four that he almost needs a ransom note is Ethan Kyoto Hall.
2: I was just thinking earlier, I wish this was a visual medium so I can do the blinking.
1: You're doing the blinking now.
2: Yes. Someone will hopefully see it.
1: Well, you know, that's why...
2: Through the microphone.
1: That's why we don't do podcasts anymore. Have you had a good week?
2: I have. Have you, Craig?
1: I have had an extremely busy, exhausting week.
2: Oh, no.
1: So, work trip to Brisbane and small, small event of the boyfriend moving in, who's currently unpacking boxes as he listens to this. Aren't you, baby?
2: Unlucky.
1: Hmm?
2: Unlucky.
1: Unlucky.
2: To be unpacking boxes?
1: Oh, no. They're his boxes. If he wants them put somewhere, the boxes got to get
2: unpacked. I would just leave them in the box. Take them out piecemeal when I need them.
1: Let's move on. The open table comes to you from the lands of the traditional custodians of the Kulin Nations in St Kilda here in Naarm. We pay our respects to their elders past, present and to our rainbow mob. 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
2: or email onair@joy.org.au.
1: It's just such a well-oiled machine these days. I almost went a bit Jiminy Glick then. I'm really sorry. That doesn't bode well for our guest tonight. And our special guest this week is the creator and star of the comedy show Twinkie, Twinkie Little Star, and a man who firmly believes that Google Maps should have a no right-hand turn across busy roads mode. Welcome to the show, Zach Basilio.
3: Hi. Yes, I am known for that.
1: Yeah, this is a thing. I think it's a great thing that you've come up with.
3: Yeah, absolutely. And as you commented, we should absolutely create our own app. Because we should. And the TikTok and the Instagram reel have both gone viral. Like 1.6 or 7 million views. Clearly, a lot of people agree with this.
1: I think so. And today, as I was driving into the studio, Google Maps took me from... Because I was in Clayton, so I was coming sort of like the back... Oh, there was a work event.
3: Oh, okay.
1: Yeah. Yeah. There's not many. Yeah, anyway. And so, it took me to Poth Road and made me turn right across it at about 5:45 at night. And I'm going... Zach!
3: That's the Zach app!
1: The Zach app!
3: Exactly. That is criminal.
1: If
3: anyone is listening to Joy Radio at 7 p.m. on a Wednesday night, anyone from Google or Apple, please fix that.
1: Please fix it. We will take requests.
3: I will pay.
1: You'll pay.
3: A big bucks.
1: Yeah. Well, comedians, you're just rolling in it.
3: I'm just clearly rolling in it.
1: Just,
3: it's an especially
1: where
3: emerging comedian.
1: Where did you park your BMW?
3: Yeah, my little gay little Hyundai Getz is parked at the front, actually.
1: Hey, well, just we're not going to give away the license number or anything.
3: So true.
1: So true. Don't do that. So, Zach, where do you identify on the queer spectrum?
3: I am a gay man. Yeah, that's it's a little vanilla, isn't it?
1: Well, I'm a gay man.
3: This is true.
1: Yeah.
3: Well, nice to meet you. I've never met a gay man before. It's wild.
1: I know. It was weird when you walked in. I know. Is that what a gay man looks like?
3: Yeah.
1: Yeah. Yeah. And Ethan was also confused. Two gay men in the Joy Studios.
3: He's never seen so much beauty.
1: Oh, you are radiating tonight. So
3: thank you.
1: Good
3: it's,
1: for
3: it's
1: you.
3: It's the jojoba oil I put on before.
1: Oh.
3: Yeah. It's my little secret chemist warehouse.
1: Community broadcasting standards.
3: Sorry.
1: No, it's okay. What's aside from Google Maps, what's your passion?
3: I would say Google Maps is a passion, but we can put it there. My passions are musical theatre. I've always grown up loving musical theatre. Yeah. And just like, yeah, comedy, sweet treats, love a donut, love a pancake.
1: Oh.
3: Yeah.
1: Yeah. Sweet treats.
3: Mm.
1: We have none tonight.
3: Yeah,
1: I'm afraid.
3: It's okay. The water will do.
1: However, there is an event on downstairs. Maybe they'll have sweet treats as we decide to have a little after party
3: on our way out.
1: Please,
3: my tumbly is rumbling. I'm ready.
1: Yes, because you've parked right out the front and I've parked 5 minutes away. Ethan is going to carry me.
3: I'll walk
1: a la
3: to your
1: Mitch
3: car.
1: Brown. Let's just pause for a moment. And what was the context you grew up in?
3: Religion-wise? Or just
1: religion,
3: anything?
1: Anything. You pick one.
3: I picked anything. I grew up in a very supportive family, and they are still very supportive. Mum and Dad, hello. You may be listening from Adelaide. I grew up in Adelaide.
1: I moved
3: to Melbourne in 2019 to study musical theatre.
1: What a time to move to Melbourne.
3: I know, and what a time to study musical theatre really as well.
1: How long was the musical theatre?
3: 3 years.
1: 3 years. So you lost the first...
3: Yeah, look, well, the first year was great. Second year, it meant that I was doing pirouettes and tap dancing in my carpet. Apartment from home, on Zoom, and I was getting noise complaints from my neighbor as well in that year. It was not ideal, but my family's always been very supportive, and I definitely think they're the reason that I am doing anything with my life. And they've always raised me to just like go for whatever I've wanted to go for. Like, you know, they would always take me to see shows and whatever sort of classes I wanted to do. So they definitely have contributed to the fact that I am a performer today.
1: Can you remember your first show?
3: Yes. I did a lot of choir. So I remember performing at the Festival Centre, and that was like in year three, which was really cool. But my first musical was like sort of a variety musical thing. Like, there was lots of different numbers.
1: Okay.
3: So I played a few roles in that, but it was really awesome.
1: And you sort of briefly sort of mentioned religion. Was there any background there?
3: Yeah. So I wouldn't say I grew up or was like raised Greek Orthodox, but that was sort of around. I remember Christmases and Easters going to church and listening to the priests sing in Greek. I don't know if you can call it singing, but I took it as singing. I was like, oh, okay.
1: Singing, chanting.
3: I remember that the tune was da, da, da, da, da, da, da.
1: Oh, you can hold a note.
3: Oh, yeah, stop. I was sort of raised like that, but it was more so, I think, to please the grandparents. Please the Yamba Bull. Keep them happy.
1: Yeah.
3: Keep them.
1: Because it's a tradition as well, isn't it? It's not just, I mean, it's religious, but it's also culturally part of the community.
3: And Christmases and Easters are huge in any religion, but in Greek, you know, big Greek Easter involves going to church sometimes. I would always go with my
1: Fireworks.
3: And fireworks. Fireworks. And candles around the block.
1: Oh, wow.
3: Yeah, that's
1: just so much better than the sort of standard Protestant or even Catholic Easter.
3: I know, and we have cool coloured eggs that you crack. So, there's lots of cool things about Greek Easter.
1: No wonder you kept going back.
3: Exactly.
1: That's right. Because
3: who doesn't love a coloured egg?
1: No, well, who doesn't like that? So, and did the Greek Orthodox Church play much role or...? When did it stop sort of becoming something that you attended regularly?
3: Probably like towards the end of primary school, early high school, was maybe when your Yamba Bull got the hint that wasn't really something I was super interested in. And so Mum and Dad sort of like stopped asking if we wanted to go on Easter and stuff. But it was never really a prominent part of my life. Like, it was sort of there in the background anyway. So it was nothing that my parents ever forced. There was never really any sort of like religious chat at the dinner table or anything. It was sort of something that we kept doing to keep getting pocket money from Yamba Bull. You know, keep them happy another year.
1: I wish I got pocket money like that.
3: Yeah, look, and went inflation as well. It started with $5. By the time they stopped, it was $20. Oh,
1: hey, that's all right.
3: It was decent.
1: Decent. Yeah. And so your parents obviously held it pretty lightly themselves.
3: Yeah. They, I think, you know, were both raised to be a little bit more religious. And then as they grew older, sort of didn't play as much of an important role in their life. So they didn't.
1: A tale as old as time.
3: Yes, I know.
1: Yeah. And when did you know, just as a vanilla gay man, that you weren't straight?
3: There were a few instances, and I talk about them in the show, so apologies if you've heard them before.
1: What show would that be?
3: Oh, Twinkie Twinkie Little Star.
1: There we go.
3: Hey-o. there were a few times that I had the thoughts, and then I think I repressed them, and then I sort of kept coming back to them. The first one that I remember was when everyone in primary school, like when you'd be sitting cross-legged listening to the teacher, people would be tracing each other's backs. I don't know if that was a thing for anyone else, but
1: it was.
3: And apparently it's still a thing. So yeah, you know, your gal pals would trace your back, whatever, and you know, one day my back was traced by Mitchell Jones. That's not his real name, but Mitchell Jones.
1: Sounds like a real name.
3: I know, doesn't it? It's similar. Yeah. And I just remember like absolutely shivering and quaking because I was like, what is this feeling? He's like, this boy is touching my back.
1: How old were you?
3: I was in year three.
1: Wow, okay.
3: But he was like the sporty hunk spunk of year three.
1: Yeah.
3: So that was the first thought. I was like, oh, it doesn't feel the same as when my girlfriends touch my back. Mm. And then there was like change rooms at swimming carnival in year seven and, you know, seeing some of the other boys get dressed. I was like, oh, that makes me feel a little bit different. But like from year three to year seven, like nothing. And then again, from year seven to probably year nine, nothing. And then there was, you know, more thoughts about boys in the class. And then I eventually came out in year 11. So I was 16 years old.
1: 16 years old.
3: Yeah. Yeah.
1: And what did that look like?
3: It meant coming out to all of my close friends via Facebook Messenger because I was too nervous.
1: Again, the tale as old as time.
3: I was too nervous to do it in person. Yeah. And once I sort of gained a little bit of like, you know, momentum, I was like, okay, I can do it in person. So I then told the next group of friends in person. And then 6 months later, once I'd sort of gained enough impact with my friends, I eventually told my parents and my family. Yeah, 6 months after telling my friends.
1: We're going to hold that just for a moment because we're going to go to actually a pretty gay song. In a delightful way.
3: Yes.
1: Yes, and you chose this one.
3: I did.
1: Tell us a little bit why we're about to play Grace Kelly by Mika.
3: Oh, just because I love the song. It's just a banger. And I'm not necessarily like, I can't name many Mika songs, but this song has always, I've always loved it and it's my go-to karaoke song.
1: Oh,
3: so just picture me singing karaoke to it when you're listening.
1: Yeah. I would often, and this was before I realized I was gay, pause at the top of staircases and ask myself how Grace Kelly would walk down them.
3: Stop.
1: I know.
3: Well,
1: Azad, you can add that to the list.
3: I'd love to see after this.
1: Well, lucky I wore the ball gown then.
3: And it looks great on you.
1: Thank you. Thank you. I've been working out. Okay. So we're going to play Grace Kelly by Mika and we'll be back with Zach Vasilio on the open table after this.
3: Woo.
4: I want to talk to you.
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3: This is the Open Table, where nothing is off the table.
4: Damn right nothing's off the table. That's the way we do it at the Open Table. We talk about anything within strict community broadcasting standards. You know. So, welcome back, Craig Brown, Ethan Kyoto Hall. Ethan, how many Mikey pathways and doors have you struggled to get through because you're now massive?
5: Many. There are... Incountable.
4: Yep. Because it's not a visual medium. Yeah, look, and there he goes, just flexing.
6: The flex again.
5: I just got to get comfortable, man. It's stretching. Tough being big. Yeah, stretching. Thank you. Yeah.
4: Zach Basilio is our guest, comedian, and soon-to-be Google Maps app mogul.
7: I think we really need to stop pushing that because I know nothing about how to create an app.
4: Well, no, but what we need to do, we're the ideas guys.
7: That's true.
4: We just need somebody who's actually smart.
7: And someone who can just fund it, perhaps.
4: Well, yeah. Well, yes, I'm not going to fish for that, but please follow the Open Table on Insta. And we can see what's going on there. But we were talking before the break, before Ethan decided to flex, that your coming out story is, I'm going to use a word, and I hope it's not patronizing, but it's sweet.
7: Yeah,
4: like,
7: it is.
4: Like an Easter egg.
7: Like an Easter egg, but not like a Greek Easter egg. They're just like normal eggs inside, even though they look fun coloured. But no, my coming out was very wholesome and was very sweet. And I'm very lucky to have very supportive parents and a beautiful coming out, because I know that not everyone is able to experience that. But yeah, my parents, I sort of knew that they would always be fine with it. Like, you know,
4: was the musical theatre thing a bit of a giveaway?
7: Well, they didn't actually know that I was gay until I came out.
4: Oh, really?
7: Which is
4: okay.
7: Yeah, which is part of what Twinkie Twinkie Little Star is about. Is about all the signs I was going to grow up to be gay and how my parents missed every single one of them.
4: The Rundle Mall video that you play.
7: Exactly. Me busking in Rundle Mall singing Mamma Mia, a dead giveaway.
4: It feels like that ticks a few boxes.
7: Yeah.
4: Maybe Rundle Mall, no.
7: But Rundle Mall isn't necessarily like a gay haven.
4: No, maybe it was Smith Street.
7: True. Maybe I should bring that back. Maybe I should catch me busking on Smith Street, everyone.
4: Yeah, just outside of Circuit, everybody.
7: Hey-o.
4: Hello.
7: I was very lucky. I audio recorded my coming out, which I play in my show as well.
4: Yes.
7: I had this whole plan to have this whole speech about, you know, it might not come as a surprise, but I hope this doesn't change anything. And I've had these thoughts for a while. And I just, when they were in front of me, I just forgot all of it. And I just went, Mum and Dad, I'm gay.
4: You cut to the point.
7: I just cut to the point, exactly.
4: Cut to the chase. You know,
7: cut the crap. And so I told them, and they were they were really funny. My mum, I called them both to the lounge room. And usually when I do that, I sing a song to them.
4: And they didn't know.
7: And they didn't know.
4: What was the song?
7: Oh, I usually just sing any song, whatever I want to sing. It's not a specific song. It's just whatever I feel like singing to them, I will perform. And so Mum just thought it was another one of those. So when I came out, she was like,
4: That's fair.
7: I was expecting a song. Different to a song.
4: I'm gay.
7: Yeah. I should have done it through song. Maybe that's what I should have done.
4: Yeah, again.
7: Fun. Yeah, on brand.
4: Yeah.
7: And my dad was like, when are we going to go to the Mars Bar? Which at the time was the gay bar in Adelaide. It's no longer around.
4: So your dad offered to take you to the Mars Bar in Adelaide.
7: He did. Once I had turned of age. which by that point
4: that's had fair. Shut down. That's absolutely fair.
7: But yeah, they were both very supportive. And then the next week, I actually remember I came out to them because I wanted to go to the Pride March that was on the week later in Adelaide.
4: Right.
7: And I was like, I feel like they're going to question it if I just say I want to go to a Pride March. So I came out and then I also was, by the way, I'm gay and I also want to go to the Pride March next week. Can I please go?
4: Yeah. That's fair because, again, you'd feel like that was a flag.
7: Well, exactly. Yeah.
4: That's sort of waving very campily in the breeze.
7: Yes.
4: Yeah.
7: Yes.
4: To sort of say, yes, I'd like to go to the Pride March. Oh, why that? Yeah.
7: Sorry?
4: Why would you want to do that?
7: Yeah, exactly.
4: Because there's cute boys.
7: Well, yeah. And for gay rights, Craig.
4: Yes, sorry.
7: Don't just put me down to the cute boy. There were lots of cute
4: boys. That was really more about me.
7: We can see what's in your head.
4: Yes, we can. Mm. And if you listen to the podcast on the Open Table, you'll hear more and more of that. So did you experience any hurdles along the way to sort of becoming your authentic self?
7: Oh, 100%. Yeah. And I feel like I wouldn't be a gay man or a queer child if I didn't. I was bullied a fair bit throughout primary school and high school. And it's nothing that, like, you know, is triggering or has caused me too much trauma. But it was definitely something that has made me who I am and has given me the thick skin to be a gay man in the world, but also to be a comedian and a performer. But yeah, I was always bullied from a young age. You know, I joined the choir in year three and, you know, there was lots of questions about that, a lot of taunting and, you know, I had dry lips and I wore lip balm and that was also apparently gay to care about your lip health. So yeah, there was a lot of things. The worst that it got was in year eight when I was thrown in a bin for being gay. Not necessarily for being gay, but it was sort of.
4: But
7: yeah, there was the undertones.
4: Yeah, yeah.
7: For being a flamboyant kid, because I didn't know at that point that I was gay. But seemingly,
4: not a lot of year eights would know the word flamboyant, so they're
7: that's
4: probably,
7: true. So yeah. I was singing at the assemblies, so it was like, you know, clearly gay. So yeah, it was pretty bad for a while. Again, really supportive parents. They would just like knock on the principal's door and be like, so this has been happening to our son. And the principal would just like deal with it. And, you know, I got a few people suspended. They weren't able to go on the excursion. Sorry.
4: You won.
7: I won.
4: You won.
7: I won because I went to the movies and they didn't.
4: What was the movie? Can you remember?
7: Harry Potter part one of the last. The
4: Deathly Hallows part one.
7: And it was actually the second Harry Potter film that I'd seen at the time. I'm now caught up.
4: You've caught up.
7: But yep. I was like, oh, I don't know what's. I've been dropped into like the seventh film or something. I don't know what's going on.
4: Yeah, and a terrible film. Really?
7: Was it?
4: Oh, I remember. I think Deathly Hallows part one is that classic case of don't split the movies.
7: Oh, you don't reckon?
4: No. It was just so slow and plodding and torturous.
7: Yeah, it was slow and because I had no idea what was going on because I was like, who's Harry?
4: Yeah.
7: Which one's he?
4: In the dark, confused. Yeah, it sounds gay.
7: Exactly.
4: Very gay. But yeah, your parents sound amazing.
7: They are.
4: Not just because they're listening.
7: Yeah. Hi, Mum and Dad.
4: But that sounds like really supportive.
7: Yeah.
4: And not to, yeah. And whilst you sort of say it's not triggering, that the whole bullying through high school, primary school is a kind of common trope.
7: Yeah.
4: That a lot of gay and a lot of queer people experience.
7: Yeah. And I hope it's different now.
4: I think it's more online now.
7: It's more. Yeah. Yeah. I mean, I had that too.
4: Yeah.
7: But I remember at one point, one of the bullies, I used to post like YouTube videos of me singing and one of the bullies took the link and posted it on my Facebook wall and said like a gay slur or something. And I remember being like, this is so silly. Why would you do that? Because I can just control P and print it off and give it to the principal. Like, it's so easy to get you suspended now.
4: That was, yeah, not known for their intelligence sometimes, bullies. No. So,
7: yeah. So, yeah.
4: Yeah. And like, that's not great. So, look, we've sort of just come out of Ida Hobbit Day, which it's one of those days where you feel like somebody. I saw somebody online say "Happy Ida Hobbit Day," and I feel like I don't know if that's quite what.
7: No, it's not my happy birthday. Happy Ida Hobbit Day
4: to you.
7: This doesn't have the same ring to it. Does it?
4: That was. We've just started watching Marilyn Monroe, and that was a little bit of "Happy Birthday, Mr. President" going on there.
7: We'll take cameos.
4: We will do that. So you. Roughly, you came out, you don't have to give away your age, obviously, but roughly what year
7: was I came out in 2013.
4: 2013,
7: yeah,
4: okay.
7: I was 16 years old.
4: Does the world of 2013 feel different now? Like 13 years later in 2026, how do you feel the world is?
7: Interesting. I was actually having a conversation with a friend yesterday about this. I feel like the world in 2013 is similar to sort of where we are. And then sort of between then and now, we became a lot more progressive. And now we've taken some steps back, I think, in the world. I actually feel like maybe like, you know, around the time that gay marriage was legalized, like 2016, 2017, 2018, like I feel like those were the years where it was like more accepted to be queer. And now we're sort of taking a step back, which is very scary.
4: Yeah. I came out in, realized in 2019, and I had a few friends say to me at the time, say, oh, aren't you glad you're coming out now rather than 20 years ago? And it's sort of like, just over the last few years, I've gone, I feel like things are being wound back a bit.
7: Yeah.
4: And it's ramping up, especially for the trans community.
7: Yeah, which, oh, absolutely. My heart goes out to them.
4: Yeah, it's just terrible. Segueing really brilliantly now from that little reflection, and we'll go to a song in a minute, which you're going to introduce again. Let's talk about coming out as a comedian. Let's talk about how did you broach that with the parents? Was it...
7: Well, again, they've been very supportive, spoiler. I mean, I didn't actually necessarily have to say I'm a comedian because I didn't know what I was at first. And we can get more into this post-song. But when I first started writing my show, I didn't know what genre it was going to be, whether it was going to be more cabaret, more serious, a play, or a stand-up comedy, musical comedy. And so, it sort of ended up turning into this version of stand-up comedy and therefore, I was considered a comedian. It wasn't something that I really thought about or had to tell my parents I'm a comedian. They were always very supportive. They've literally come to probably 95% of the shows that I've done. Right. And I've done, like, so they've seen Twinkie Twinkie Little Star probably like 12 times.
4: 12 times. I saw it last year at the Melbourne Comedy Festival.
7: Yeah.
4: I was very fortunate to win, not be given, but to win free tickets. It was fabulous. Really good.
7: Thank you.
4: But we'll talk about this after the song. But it's changed, hasn't it?
7: It has, yes.
4: Which is the beauty of art.
7: Yes, and I've grown a lot as a person, which I think is why it's changed a lot.
4: Well, there you go. I mean, sometimes it's fun to have a person on the show who hasn't grown much as a person. We get a bit messy.
7: Or just boring, I guess.
4: Oh, no, I think you're okay. I think you're okay. But this song coming up, this is from a friend of yours. So, I just listened to it for the first time yesterday, I think, when you said you'd like it on. So, talk to me about Anxious by Isabel Davis.
7: Yes. So, Isabel Davis is one of my dear friends. She might be listening tonight.
4: Isabel, you can text in on 0427569949.
7: We want to hear from you.
4: We do. Are you listening?
7: She is a Melbourne-based singer-songwriter and musical theatre phenomenon. She has just written a bunch of songs in an album called An Inconvenient Youth, and this is Anxious, which I totally relate to because I am an anxious boy at my core. And so this is Anxious by Isabel Davis, absolute banger.
4: And we'll be back after this.

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6: This is The Open Table with your host, Craig Brown.
7: And you're back on The Open Table. Thank you for joining the table tonight with myself, Craig Brown, Ethan Kyoto Hall, struggling to get through those Mikey gates, and our special guest tonight, the hilarious and wonderful Zach Facilio.
8: Oh my God, stop.
7: How are you going? You're halfway through the show. So
8: yeah, and I'm absolutely buzzing. I think I realized when I started the show that I didn't talk to anybody today other than my boyfriend and the woman in the op shop. So I've really just got this chaos energy. I really should have spoken to more people.
7: No, that's fine. That's what we like. We like people sort of not getting in here going, oh, I'm just so thick of talking to people.
8: Yeah, I know. I'm chaos. Good. Also, I sculled a glass of Coca-Cola and Panadol caffeine before. So, I'm just really, really buzzed.
7: That's great. So, Ethan is just currently getting Zach off the roof with a broom.
8: I'm climbing around. That's
7: like some sort of manic X-Men.
8: Yeah.
7: A special shout out to somebody who's listening at home. So, how's the Zard going, I reckon, with the unpacking of the boxes? Because there's a lot of stuff when you move in.
8: Apparently, moving is one of the most stressful times that you can have in your life.
7: It really is.
8: Yeah. Like, and I moved a fair bit around
7: Adelaide.
8: You would
7: have moved from Adelaide to Melbourne.
8: Well, I did. And I moved into this really awful place when I first moved to Melbourne.
7: Oh, where was it?
8: I'm not going to say specifics because it would give it away. It was in the city. It was in CBD.
7: Oh.
8: And it was-
7: King Street.
8: It was actually an illegal- you weren't supposed to have residence in there. It was an office space that they made into apartments. And so it was really dodgy. And like none of the light switches were-

0: COVID, whereas things are always changing in Melbourne. There's always new developments. There's always roadworks. There's always like things happening.
1: Especially as we get into an election year cycle, everything gets done.
0: True.
1: And they aim to get it done a couple of months before the election. So you go,
0: it's great. That's really great.
1: You know, not that we get political on the show.
0: It's the open table.
1: It's the open table. That's right.
0: Off limits.
1: Yeah. So, yes, yeah, so moving is stressful. Yeah. I'm still, and I wasn't, you know, I didn't do the move.
0: Yeah.
1: But I did a
0: lot of
1: things.
0: You had someone move in.
1: Yeah. And then we did the cleanup of the next day and all that sort of thing. And it's just, you know, sort of the unpacking of boxes. So, yeah, that's the drama of my life. I mean, but it's great. We're living together. So it's fantastic.
0: Yes.
1: Twinkie, twinkie little star.
0: Yes.
1: That started at the Adelaide Fringe. Came across to Melbourne, mm-hmm. like you.
0: Yes, exactly.
1: And then went back to visit. The Adelaide Fringe is a different show.
0: Oh, I see what you've done there.
1: Oh, I'm clever. What was the, you know, without giving too much away,
0: mm-hmm.
1: what's the show? What's the genesis of the show? I'm sorry, I am verging on Jiminy Glick all night tonight, and I apologize in advance.
0: No, I love it.
1: So why is it funny, do you think?
0: The Twinkie Twinkie Little Star is about all the signs that I was going to grow up to be gay and how my parents missed every single one of them. And it's also about categories within the gay community and what happens when you age out of the twink category. It sort of has, a longer lasting message of being able to live your authentic self and not shove yourself into boxes based on the demographics that you fit.
1: Yeah.
0: Yeah.
1: So the whole aging out of the twink... Mm-hmm. You know, the commonly referred to twink death.
0: Yes.
1: Is this something we're wrestling with or is this a way of processing that?
0: I think I was wrestling with it. So, technically, according to Grindr, the twink expiry age is 26 years old.
1: 26?
0: 26 years old.
1: Oh, I always thought it was 30.
0: No, if we're going by the gay Bible on the open table, it is 26 indeed. Years old.
1: And this is the show to talk about the gay Bible.
0: The gay Bible is Grindr.
1: The book of Grindr.
0: So,
1: what does the book of Scruff say about that, though?
0: I should look into that. There could be some more
1: content.
0: I think
1: Scruff would be a little more forgiving.
0: You reckon? Yeah.
1: Oh, okay. Definitely.
0: We'll have to Google it.
1: Definitely.
0: And someone text in. Look up Scruff and text in.
1: Oh, I think somebody has texted in.
0: Oh, really? God. Stop. Oh, my God. Fan mail.
1: Well, there you go. Oh, no. It's Azad. It's still fan mail. I definitely unpacking boxes and putting stuff away neatly. Definitely not just chucking things under the bed.
0: Oh, no, you're going to...
1: No, well, he would then find a twink.
0: Oh, my God. There's twinks under the bed. Demon twinks under the bed.
1: Demon twinks under the bed. No, there's actually no room under the bed. It's a very low bed.
0: Oh, so there's some very thin demon twinks under the bed.
1: Well, that's... I think for a demon twink, that's what they insist on, isn't it?
0: I don't know. I'm not a demon twink.
1: No, he's not. Despite what the panelist across the room referred to you as,
0: when
1: you were veering between microphones.
0: Yeah,
1: was that you, Ethan Kyoto Hall?
2: It was me. I did say that.
1: You did say that. He learned a new word, and I'm sorry, Zach.
0: It's okay.
2: That's my word of the day.
1: Demon twink.
0: Okay, sometimes my boyfriend also calls me a demon twink, but that's usually just when I'm saying, can you please put the dishwasher on and please do this before you leave the house?
1: But there's nothing wrong with that.
0: Thank you. Thank you.
1: And that is just, that's good management.
0: Exactly.
1: Yeah, that's good household management.
0: That's good healthy relationship.
1: And it's not nagging. It's just saying, hey, this needs to be done. I'm leaving. I've done other things.
0: Thank you. Well, if he ever calls me a demon twink, I'm going to have to call you up and you can be that. My spokesperson.
1: I'm always happy to exercise a demon twink. Or should I say exorcise? That's the proper term than exercise a demon twink. Hello to everybody out there. Are you listening? That's great. We're loving having you here. So, these were all the sort of flags that... Back to Twinkie Twinkie Little Star. That was a nice little diversion.
0: Hey, Demon Twinkie Twinkie Little Star.
1: Oh, that could be
0: the next show.
1: The next show. That's a darker one.
0: Yeah.
1: Yeah.
0: Looking for more material.
1: Yeah. So, and the show's evolved, obviously.
0: Yes.
1: And you're talking about labels. That's right.
0: Yes.
1: And how Grindr sort of said 26.
0: Yeah, 26 years old. And so I spent a bit of time, even when I was under 26 years old, trying really desperately to fit into the twink category.
1: How did you do that?
0: shaving my body hair. Okay. I learned that I actually am technically an otter. For those who don't know what an otter is, it is a twink who is a slim young gay man, but with body hair.
1: There you go.

0: It's a new word, Ethan.
1: Yeah, try and use that one.
0: Yeah.
1: Awesome. So, yeah, I learned that I'm an otter, and I could see how much the gay community worshipped twinks. Mm. And so I really wanted to fit into twinks. Like, twinks are sort of at the top of the pyramid. And well, maybe not top, maybe bottom of the pyramid. verse of the pyramid. And so
0: base of the pyramid.
1: Yeah, I spent a lot of time trying to figure out what category I fit into, to the point where I was like, I don't need to fit into any category. And that's sort of what Twinkie Twinkie Little Star is about. It's about, you know, if you can go by the categories if you want to, and if they work for you and you enjoy them, I love that for you. Yeah. But for me, I didn't really love it. So I've graduated from the categories.
0: Yeah. Was that a bit of a journey?
1: Absolutely. Yeah. And it wasn't until I started writing the show and developing the show that I feel like I really got through it and sort of came out the other end being happy and confident, not fitting into any category.
0: Yeah.
1: At the end of the show, it's not a spoiler, but at the end of the show, I have like a graduation ceremony where I graduate from being an ex-twink / current otter to being a gay man who doesn't define himself by the physical characteristics of his parents.
0: That is because, you know, for a community that is trying to be our authentic selves, one of the traps we can fall into is just the way we will describe ourselves and describe other people. You know, like bear, otter, twink, daddy. Yeah. Sugar daddy.
1: Yeah.
0: In my case, bitter daddy. you know, those sort of things can really enclose us.
1: Yeah, absolutely. And I think that I found a lot more body positivity and joy in not needing to fit into a certain category.
0: Because there's a lot of imagery that we're confronted with, especially when it comes to twinks or that thin kind of body type that must be difficult if that's not naturally how you are.
1: 100%. I think it's like it's the twink thin body type, but it's also the really like muscle gay body type. And they're, from what I see, the two body types that are worshipped the most and idolized the most. And, you know, in all sort of gay swimwear models and advertising, that's sort of all you'll see is those two body types. And so I remember being in Sydney and walking around and seeing all of those like underwear and sex store like mannequins and models and being like, I don't fit into any of this. And why should I have to? Like, you know, why can't there be a little bit more, you know, why can't there be a little bit more body diversity in gay advertising anyway? But I think that just writing this show has really made me realize that I can be whatever I want to be. And I'm still a gay man, even if I don't choose to go by these categories.
0: Absolutely. I think that's a great realization to have. And the show, as we said, has evolved.
1: Yeah, yeah.
0: Is that part of that journey of you realizing, actually, no, I've graduated from this.
1: Yeah.
0: I don't need to do this anymore.
1: The show definitely evolved as I have evolved as a person.
0: Yep.
1: The show this year, as opposed to last year, is a little like definitely more message heavy. And there's a bit more of that sort of be who want to be narrative sort of sewn throughout. I do think that that's because first time doing the show, I still didn't really know where I fit, and I still was sort of trying to fit into something for the sake of the show. Like, am I an otter? Am I a twink? What am I telling the audience I am? Whereas this year, it's definitely more like, I'm not anything, and that's the message.
0: That's a good message that we're going to just head straight to a little break, and you'll be back on the Open Table with myself, Craig Brown, Ethan Kyoto Hall, and Zach Basilio talking about Twinkie Twinkie Little Star and not conforming to labels. We'll be back.
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3: sex, politics, and religion. It's all laid out on the Open Table here on Joy.
0: And you're back on the Open Table. I'm still Craig Brown. He's still Ethan Kyoto Hall. He's still Vaxilio.
1: Vaccinated Zach Vaxilio.
0: Yeah, I told you, like, it's been a long week.
1: Yeah.
0: I'm hanging in there.
1: You're doing so well. 15 minutes.
0: Thanks, babe. I appreciate that. That's good. And I always like getting sort of external affirmation. So I feel better.
1: Someone has to do it, don't they, Ethan?
0: Yeah. Yeah.
4: He needs it a lot.
0: Oh, that's your comeback. It could be like, he does a great job. Mm. He should be CBAA nominated. Something like that.
1: Oh, hey-o.
0: Hello. For those of you playing the drinking game at home, we have gone
1: it's
0: there.
1: Been mentioned.
0: They're on the floor by now.
4: So, no, I've got bingo.
0: Sorry?
4: I've got bingo.
0: Oh, really? Oh, well, you're back now. Right? That's great. Thank you for that. Most comedians from, you know, what I've heard and all that sort of thing sort of, you know, go out, they workshop the show at sort of seedy little little dives and stuff like that. Was that your journey?
1: Not at all. I pulled the, you know, reverse card on that one. And I wrote the whole show and then 2 months out from debuting the show went, oh, I should probably do some open mics, hey? I should probably test the material out and also should do comedy for 5 minutes before I do comedy for an hour for the first time.
0: So the show's your first time doing it. That's extraordinary.
1: So you saw like the probably eighth time I've ever done comedy in my life.
0: I wouldn't have guessed that.
1: Thank you.
0: I wouldn't have guessed that.
1: By the time I got to Melbourne, I was definitely more confident.
0: Yeah.
1: And I can see that from like videos that I watch in my first Adelaide season to my second Adelaide season. Yeah. I'm like, oh, I've just become a lot more.
0: Mum and dad in the front row taking the videos?
1: Mum and dad in the front row and also setting up a tripod at the back, you know, two angles. bless them. I definitely have grown a lot in my confidence between every season that I've done. I started, the show sort of came from me wanting to be creative. It never was, I'm going to be a stand-up comedian. It's never been a goal of mine to do stand-up comedy or to do comedy really at all. But performing is what's always been at the core of my passion. And so I graduated from VCA and I wasn't performing because the traditional sense of the industry is the way it works is that you audition and then casting directors figure out whether you're suited or not. And then you eventually get the show or you don't. And so I sort of was sick of putting my performing dreams into other people's hands. And I was really getting that creative itch. And I was like, I just really want to perform and do something. And I was really inspired by my best friend, Millicent Saar, who is a cabaret/fringe phenomenon. And she was like, you should write a show of your own because that way you get to perform and you have so many funny stories and talents to share with the world. And I was like, oh, yeah, I could write something. And then we sort of opened our notes app that day and started writing just like little things that I could do for a show. And it wasn't until I continued to write the show that I was like, oh, I actually think that it's more stand-up now. And so I started to do research into stand-up comedy. I had seen some stand-up comedians before, but I've never looked at it from that like sort of lens of, okay, I really want to do this. This is like, how do you do comedy? How do you write comedy? What are they doing? Why is that funny?
0: Yeah.
1: And so I started doing that and I, you know, sort of read every book or listened to every podcast on and watched every comedian on stand-up comedy.
0: So did you have particular comedians that you were following?
1: I mean, a lot of the sort of like queer Australian comedians. So, you know, Reese Nicholson is one that I really like. Joel Creasy. I would sort of watch and be inspired by a lot of what they did. And Felicity Ward, who I love as well. Rep Australian comedians. I sort of would watch what they were doing and figure out and really analyze what makes it funny. And then it sort of, grew into my own show. But I think because I didn't have that lifelong goal of wanting to do comedy, it meant that I sort of started a bit fresh and with no sort of expectations or boundaries of what stand-up comedy looks like and what a one-hour stand-up comedy set looks like. And it just turned into, what do I want to say? What do I have to offer? What are my stories? What is my message, my experience? Let's put that into a comedy show, which I've learned has actually really resonated with people.
0: Yeah, because I've always imagined that you have to do a lot of gigs first before you can get onto a festival. So, how do you go about getting onto a festival?
1: Well, the beauty about things like Adelaide Fringe, Melbourne Comedy Fest is that they're all open access. So, if you want to do a show, you can do a show so long as you find a venue that wants to host you.
0: Yep.
1: And so, I literally just had to like register, like emailed a bunch of venues, was really lucky with the venue that I got in Adelaide last year. That was a like really beautiful place to start. And just did the show. And when I was writing the show and putting it together, I was like, this is something that I'm doing A, for myself so that I can perform and have that sort of creative fulfillment, but B, something that I am doing for my family and friends. Like, they're the only people that are going to come and watch. And then as I started to do the show and word of mouth started to spread, I ended up playing to like sold out houses of people that I didn't know.
0: Yeah. What was that like?
1: It was surreal and scary because there's one thing to like sort of perform and maybe muck up or forget what your next bit is or whatever in front of like your closest family and friends. It's another thing to do in front of like 80 people, but luckily because-
0: Who don't know that this is you basically trialing the show.
1: Yeah, true. I was very lucky last year to win Emerging Artist Award in the Adelaide Fringe. And after that was when it really sort of like started to soar for me in terms of like people would see that and go, oh, okay, this is someone emerging and cool. We should go see his show. And by the time that happened, I had 3 or 4 shows under my belt. So I was like a bit more confident with performing to strangers.
0: Just three or four.
1: Just a few little bits and bumps. And then in Melbourne as well, I was playing to a lot of people that I didn't know because I don't know as many people in Melbourne.
0: Indeed you were. Yes. We got a free drink at your show.
1: Did you?
0: We did.
1: Oh my God, that's so nice.
0: Yeah, well, because they asked us to move because there was another, a bigger group coming in. Oh. And so we went, oh yeah, sure. Because we were kind of close to the stage and then they moved us at the back and they said, I'll give you a free drink.
1: That was actually me. I said, can you please move those people from the front?
0: Yeah.
1: They need to go to the back. I cannot do the show if you're there.
0: They're too distracted. They're too gorgeous. Too attractive. It's just throwing me.
1: Exactly.
0: Throwing me. I just think that's such a great story because do you reckon it's more freeing for the fact that you're basically doing it for you and that's the attitude you went in with?
1: 100%. And I think that's why it's resonated with so many people. I've had so many people after the show come up to me being moved by the message, being like, thank you for talking about the gay categories. I don't know where I fit. So, it's really validating to hear someone else talk about this. I had someone come up to me after a show in Adelaide and say, you have just inspired me to come out to my parents. So, thank you.
0: That must feel amazing.
1: Oh, it's surreal and not at all what I expected when I was writing this little show for my family and friends. But I think that's why it's resonating. It's because I have just been really authentic and truthful.
0: We are going to take a short break and then we're going to come back. I'm going to say goodbye to Zach, vacuum. And you are listening to The Open Table and we'll be back in about a minute.
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0: You have been at the open table with myself, Craig Brown, Ethan Kioto-Hall and Zach Vasilio. Zach, what is coming up in 2026 for you?
1: A few things. I am doing a production called Deal Me in Sydney in early July.
0: That sounds like a game show.
1: Well, it does. It's actually a casino-themed variety show. So, I'm hosting that in Sydney. If there's any Sydney listeners, anyone that's going to be in Sydney at the beginning of July. And then Melbourne listeners, there is an exciting Twinkie Twinkie Little Star-related announcement coming soon. Keep your eyes peeled, Melbourne.
0: Which we can't lure you to say on air tonight because that's just not the way it works.
1: Yes, and it's also not been announced yet. So,
0: and hey, I'm in the middle of making sure that things don't get announced that shouldn't be announced. And we won't be doing that. It has been great having you on the show.
1: It has been wonderful being at the open table. Thank you so much for having me.
0: Thank you for coming on. We will certainly hope... I think you'll be back at Joy.
1: Great.
0: Definitely for any announcements and any sort of promotion that you need to do.
1: Thank you.
0: Coming up after the open table, of course, is our good friends at Talk Therapy to Me. I can see it's a full house in that studio. So, you've got three hosts tonight. Next week for us, we're sort of going back to the way the show started. We've got James Williams, who's going to be telling his story of basically coming out of a cult. So, you know, for my mother who's listening, you will get Jesus at the Gay Bar read out that week. So, you know, I know how much she likes that as much as she doesn't like Project Hail Mary.
1: No.
0: My goodness, woman. The woman put one of the most scathing Facebook reviews ever that
1: really?
0: I've seen. Yeah. Oh, I'm going to give this film one star. I'm only going to give it one star because it employed people.
1: I've heard good things about it.
0: I saw it. Oh. I really liked it.
1: Wow.
0: Her grandsons really, really liked it.
1: Okay.
0: So, you know, that'll be a conversation around the table for next week. But, yes, Talk Therapy to Me is coming up after this. We're going to close with a little bit of a shout-out to my boyfriend and myself, just being a little self-indulgent with this last song, which is Ben Platt's best song, I think, called Share Your Address. You have been indulging us on the open table tonight. Thank you, Zach. Thank you, Ethan. And we will... be here next week.

0: Wellness Wednesdays. Had a little bit of an issue with our theme song, with it not playing, but that's okay. We had some pop music.
1: Yeah.
0: We could sing it for you, except none of us know how it goes. We think it says...
2: same heart.
0: Same heart, different voices.
2: Yeah.
0: Or same voice, different hearts.
1: No, different voices.
0: Different voices, same hearts.
1: Sure.
0: You know what? That's a homework question for you, dear listener.
2: Yes.
0: What does it say? If you've just joined us and you're wondering what's happening, welcome to Wellness Wednesdays. So tonight is a very special combo episode. So the 8 o'clock Wellness Wednesday slot is usually shared with myself, Ashley, and Maxie.
1: Hello.
0: And we are Talk Therapy to Me. And then on other weeks, it's Trent.
1: That's me.
0: That's Trent.
1: With knowing me, knowing you.
0: Mm-hmm. Yeah. But because we share the spot sharing is caring, we like to give you a little treat and do a combo special. So that's tonight. You're welcome.
1: Combo special.
0: Combo like special. Like something you'd order.
2: I'll go for that.
0: Okay, well, Maxie, why don't you tell us how your week has been?
2: My week is good. I'm just having food coma. Maybe Trent should say what we've been doing before.
1: Well, we'll probably get into that because it sort of touches on our topic, but I think we've all got a little bit of food coma from the food downstairs.
0: Mm-hmm. A little bit. There's free food downstairs.
1: Yes.
2: In Vic Price Centre.
0: Yes, that's where we are. Maybe we shouldn't have said that. Everyone will come and take the free food.
2: Well,
0: the reason that there is free food is actually related to our topic tonight, which is volunteering.
2: Volunteering.
0: So, very exciting. That's what we're talking about tonight. Yeah. It is Volunteers Week, I believe.
1: National Volunteers Week.
0: And that is why there is free food downstairs.
2: And celebrating downstairs.
0: Celebrating volunteers. Mm. So, what does volunteering look like? Not just, you know, what it looks like on paper, but what it actually feels like. Why do we do it? What does it give back to us when we're giving back? And, you know, what happens when it does feel like it gets a bit much? So, as I said, it is National Volunteers Week. And the theme is your year to volunteer. So we thought, why not? This would be the perfect time to talk about volunteering in a real way. So not just the, you know, warm and fuzzy bits and, you know, you got to do it because you just have to. But, you know, what are the boundaries, the burnout? Like why volunteering can mean so much, particularly in queer community spaces.
2: Absolutely. And before we get into the contents, just a shout out if you want to, quick reminder, if you want to call us on 1300-569-949, you can also email us at talktherapytome@joy.org.au, kmky@joy.org.au during the week, or on air at joy.org.au during show. You can DM us at kmkypodcast and talktherapytome_joymedia on our Instagram, and text us on 0427-569-949. 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We want to hear why you want to volunteer, your volunteering story. That would be really cool to share. Trigger warnings, as always. Before we get deep dive into the real stuff, we do need to do a quick shout out for content and trigger warnings, as always. Sometimes we'll be touching on topic that's just a little bit heavier than usual, but we'll let you know at the start of each episode what those topics will be, so you can decide if you want to listen or not. Our focus is on mental health, so there may be some things that just might hit a bit too dark sometimes, but we'll try to make it fun. There's a link on Joy website, joy.org.au/support. There's always 000 for emergency support, and there's other support available if you need them. We promise we will make it fun tonight. And back to us.
1: Well, speaking of fun and fabulousness, we do love to play a little game called This or That. And tonight is no different. So, Maxie and Ash, strap in as we play This or That.
0: I'm going to see if I can get the pop quiz music softly in the background.
1: Oh, you can. Perfect.
2: There we go.
1: Beautiful.
2: Amazing.
1: Great ambience.
0: Oh, I'm sorry. Let's try that one more time.
2: That is okay.
1: No one noticed. Okay. Your first This or That. Would you rather to wake up every single morning feeling completely rested and energized, or never have to do laundry or fold clothes ever again?
2: Oh, tough choice. What do you think, Ash?
0: Oh, it's a tough choice because, I mean, am I, by not doing laundry, does that mean that I'm not paying for, you know, like laundry detergent? Does that mean that I don't need a dryer?
1: Can I rely on Melbourne's weather?
0: Yeah, okay. Wait, so everything's just always clean. I don't mind the folding the clothes part, but also I would like to wake up rested. Sometimes I wake up and I'm more tired and I'm like, why?
2: Yeah, probably same as Ash. I'll probably want to wake up energetic rather than just like, oh, my day.
0: If I wake up rested and energized, I'll have the energy to do my washing.
1: Yes, excellent. Look, I can't remember the last time I woke up energized and refreshed, so
0: right.
1: I'll take that.
0: Right?
1: Yeah. Clean sweep. A second one. Would you prefer that every book or movie you choose is guaranteed to be a masterpiece that you love, or never have to wait in a long queue at the supermarket or airport ever again?
2: I want a masterpiece.
0: Absolutely. Every book I read be a masterpiece. Oh.
2: Every movie that I watch will be masterpiece.
0: Every movie.
2: That will be great.
1: See, no. I mean, one of the things I cannot stand more in life is waiting in a queue anytime, anywhere. I hate waiting in queues. I'd much rather watch a boring movie and never have to queue again. But that's just me.
0: Nah. Okay. I mean, I like a line because then I know where I'm going. I know where I'm meant to be lining up. I think I'd be concerned if I went to the airport and there was no line. I'd be like, I've missed the plane.
3: Not again.
2: We could have one more.
0: And I can watch a masterpiece while I'm waiting.
1: Okay, last one. Would you rather be haunted by a 17th century ghost, very specific, who just moves your car keys 3 inches to the left every morning, or be legally required to sign every official document with a custom wax seal of a depressed potato?
0: I love both of these. I love a wax seal, but also I'd like a 17th century ghost who's my friend.
1: Aww. I just want to know, how do we know that the potato is depressed?
0: Oh. Because the wax seal is the image. Maybe it's got tears in its eyes or something. I do love a wax seal, I'm not going to lie.
2: Yeah.
0: Can I choose both?
2: I would go with 17th century ghost. But because I don't drive, right? So it's like, you can move something, but not my car. You can move me.
0: They're only moving your keys, and it's 3 inches. So every day you're like, I know where my keys are. They're 3 inches to the left of yesterday.
1: But do you know what? Every time I'd still go to the same spot, like, damn it.
2: Oh.
1: 3 inches to the left.
0: Now, see, I feel like this would help me remember where I left my keys because I'm constantly like, where are my keys? Why are they not in my key bowl?
1: I'd like to meet a 17th century ghost.
0: So would I.
1: Can we engage with said ghost?
0: Any ghosts around? You don't even have to be 17th century. We'll take a 16th, 18th.
1: No, we're not fussy.
0: Any century ghost?
1: Any ghost, just call in. Down.
0: Yeah, call in. call in or text
2: don't
0: us.
2: Don't forget, you can text us on 0427-56.
0: I think that we've apologies, guys. We had a lot of free food, and I think we're having a sugar high. But anyway, what do we think of volunteering? Do we think it's a massive commitment? Do we think that it always has to be? Because, you know, it doesn't have to be. It doesn't have to be a huge commitment.
2: Yeah.
0: It can be a regular thing, sure. It can be a one-off thing. Mm-hmm. Even just helping your neighbor or organizing a community event. And all three of us actually have the same volunteer position. We volunteer here at Joy.
2: Woo.
0: So that's our volunteering example. We're gonna cut to a break and maybe calm down a little bit. We'll be right back.

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2: Welcome back. You are listening Wellness Wednesday with Trent, Ashley and Maxie. And the song that we played before, it's Age of Reason by John Farnan. And tonight we're talking about volunteering. So if you're looking, if we're looking from the mental health perspective of volunteering, honestly, I think lived experience volunteering support a lot of protective factor like social connection, because we talk so much about how loneliness can have a negative impact for people's mental health.
3: Absolutely.
2: Routine and structure, which is absolutely something like, well, you have something to do. And I believe sometimes volunteering give people like satisfaction and rewarding that feeling. That's absolutely helpful. Sense of purpose, that's something like rewarding. Feeling useful and valued. And sometimes we even did like little cheeky AR research before the show, and surprisingly that it says volunteer can help with connection, physical activity and well-being. And there are some examples, and Trent, if you want to share more examples about it.
4: There are some examples. So doing a little bit of a cheeky Google AI search. Look, some of these are probably pretty obvious, but they're all very interesting, just about how volunteering can, you know, impact our mental health in a positive way. So some of the information we came across, you know, it can reduce stress and anxiety. Mm-hmm. So there's studies that show it, volunteering helps release dopamine and oxytocin, which are both associated with positive emotions. Mm-hmm. So in effect, it can help reduce stress and anxiety. There's that social connection you spoke about, Maxie. You know, which is obviously so crucial for mental well-being. You know, it can combat feelings of loneliness and isolation, which are obviously so prevalent for so many adults these days, so many people. And sense of purpose, which you spoke about as well, you know, giving people that heightened sense of purpose and I guess fulfillment as well. Doing activities where they're volunteering, you know, gives them a sense of meaning, helps improve self-esteem, life satisfaction, tick, tick, tick, promotes physical activity. So most volunteering roles would have some sort of physical element to it.
2: Like walking around, moving stuff.
4: Yeah, yeah. Just, you know, the tasks that tasks you'd have to do each shift or each time you go to your volunteering, whatever it is.
2: It's different.
4: It's different. And obviously, you know, physical health is so closely tied to mental well-being. And I guess just your overall mood. It's been, studies have shown that regular volunteering mm-hmm. has been linked to low rates of depression and anxiety. Again, people feeling higher senses of life satisfaction. So ticks all round for, you know, the mental health, positive mental health impacts of volunteering.
2: Wow, thanks for sharing.
3: Yeah, thanks for sharing. That's and okay. One volunteering option that does not promote physical activity
5: which is
3: being which on the radio.
2: I mean, we could suggest we like do like stand up and, you know.
3: We could stand up, but the mics would be, they might be able to reach that far, but I've got to reach the deck and I don't think I could do that standing
4: I'd
3: up.
4: I'd have to hold my mic.
3: You'd have to hold your mic.
2: We can do that.
3: We can. Okay.
4: We're no.
3: All right.
4: No. Sit back down, Trent.
3: Okay. Everyone, calm down. We're all very excited about volunteering. But it is exciting, you know, and it's the thing that brought the three of us together mm-hmm. to deliver this fabulous show that we're delivering to you now. High quality. Grade A. But, you know, it is, it's an opportunity for us to give back to the community in a way that is, you know, it's not something that demands 100% of our time.
4: Mm-hmm.
3: You know, we share the 8 o'clock Wednesday time slot between us. So it's not something that we do day in, day out.
4: Mm-hmm. It's not so too taxing on our time.
3: It's not too taxing. Yeah. I mean, yeah, we plan what we're going to say and write some jokes and try and be
4: cross
3: professional.
4: The jokes off, yeah.
3: But it is about being able to sort of give back to our community, especially because as individuals with lived experience that are also in the mental health field,
4: mm-hmm.
3: it's really nice to get an opportunity to share our lived experience because, you know, as counsellors, we're not meant to do that. Focus is on the client, not on you. So it's really nice to be able to say, yeah, okay, we can give you advice as counsellors, but we can also give you advice as people who've been through it.
4: Yeah. But before we went to the song and the break, you were saying how, and you just said before how we are volunteers here.
5: Yeah.
4: Question for you both.
2: And for you as well.
4: And for me as well. Why did you decide to volunteer with Joy? Is there a particular...
3: I mean, you mean apart from being able to give back to our community?
4: Yeah, I mean, huge.
3: Huge. Short answer, our boss said, you should be on the radio.
2: I know, I was just going to say that.
3: Mm-hmm. And I was like, let me see if that's actually... possible. Doable. Let me see if that's achievable. Let's turn this into a SMART goal and see if it can actually work. Turns out it was achievable.
4: It is achievable.
3: And here we are.
4: Is that a true story?
3: That's a true story. Yeah. She likes to just throw out ideas and often they are like big audacious goals. And I'm like, okay, let me see if this is at all possible. And just, I feel like my job is just reeling her back in sometimes.
4: Yeah. And was she quite specific about it being a radio show or like, was it just,
3: Was like, you should be on the radio.
2: You should be on the radio.
3: And we're like,
2: program in house. We're like,
3: sure.
2: Okay.
3: Let's have a look. What about you?
2: Yeah.
4: Well, do you know what? It is that giving back to the community. It's a perfect blend of my work as an art therapist and my passion for mental health and sharing knowledge, but also, yeah, specifically sharing it with the queer community.
3: Mm.
4: It's just a really nice meeting of all those interests of mine and passions of mine.
3: Yeah, absolutely. And it is, you know, especially in queer and even multicultural communities, sometimes volunteering is that thing that sort of fills the gap where formal systems don't reach everyone.
2: And yeah, sometimes the system might have, we talk about like the systematic gaps, sometimes they just don't have enough support for people who come in from like, or intersectionality identities.
4: Mm.
3: Yeah.
2: So volunteering is absolutely a great way of, you know, connecting those people who are like not really out of the system or like really seeking for help, but they don't know where to go, all sort of things.
4: Yeah, well, I think, you know, in terms of like the queer community, we are considered still very much a vulnerable part of the community.
3: I'm very fragile, yes. Sorry, I've derailed you. Maybe don't look at me.
4: You know, so falling through the cracks and falling through the system is still very much part of our shared lived experience as a community. So having volunteers and access to them where services and supports aren't available is so crucial.
2: And I think one of the things Jackie, she has mentioned, really important that I was like, oh my God, we should note this down. She was saying the volunteer for some people, it's their identity.
4: Mm.
2: That's important.
4: Yeah.
3: That's true. And, you know, it's not about being perfect or endlessly generous or having, you know, being a volunteer as your entire personality.
4: Mm.
3: It's just about showing up.
2: Mm-hmm.
3: And, you know, we're not trying to romanticize unpaid labor.
2: No.
3: But it's you know, it's something that it can help you find your people and build your chosen family and feel like you belong to a group and feel like you can boost your confidence and just be around similar people.
4: Mm-hmm. I think the catch is, like, if you can find an opportunity to volunteer within a community that you identify or that you have passion for or doing something, again, that you have that sort of passion for, it can almost become a little bit selfish because you're like, I'm actually getting to help others and that's making me feel better just as a, I think it's, yeah.
3: It is interesting. I do know what you mean, though, because the first time I donated blood, I got a message sent to me saying that my blood had gone to help, like, 17 children at the Rose Children's Hospital. And I was like, take it all. Take all of my blood.
4: More.
3: You can't tell me something like that. What do you mean? I saved children's lives. Take all of it. I don't need it. I'll make more.
2: We will definitely talk about self-care later. That's important. And boundaries.
3: Yeah, and unfortunately, you do have to keep a lot of your blood inside. Yes. I have fainted from donating too many times in a row. Anyway, on that note...
2: We should go for a selfie.
3: I feel like we've lost Trent. He may have fallen over. Maybe he's fainted from blood loss or lack of sugar. We should probably go out and get him some more food. We'll be right back.

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1: Remember when carbs were life, lamb chops were just $2.99 a kilo, and tight tees and jeans ruled the sticky dance floors? 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Warning, shit may still be missing.
2: Welcome back. That was Wherever You Go by The Calling, and you are listening to Wellness Wednesdays with Trent, Ashley and Maxie. And so far, we've just been getting into the topic of volunteering, and we've been talking about what some of the mental health benefits are and why we might want to do it, why we might want to volunteer. So I think naturally the next question is, what kind of volunteering would we want to do? Because volunteering, there's not one size fits all. There's so many different ways and different things you can do to volunteer.
3: Oh, so what could it be? Like, what kind of way that could come to the volunteering?
2: Well, I mean, I think we've spoken about one just before, which is community media or community radio, such as Joy.
4: Such as what we're doing right now.
2: Yes, volunteer basis.
3: I think the Joy training will be in a few months soon.
2: Yeah, there's one coming up, isn't there?
3: Yeah.
2: So if you go to the Joy website, joy.org.au, you can find out when the next training is, and you can be doing what we're doing as wonderfully as we are.
4: Maybe even better.
3: Maybe even better.
4: There is a low bar at the moment.
2: No, come on. We got this.
4: I'm just kidding.
2: I know.
4: I'm just trying to build confidence in our future radio trainees.
2: Yes, yes.
3: That's a good point.
2: So what other ways can people volunteer that we can think of?
4: Well, Maxie and I do quite a bit of volunteering at events that, you know, sometimes it's like a university day or it's a job fair or it's a national sort of
3: event.
4: We've done like international events that were hosted in Melbourne, and we've done just sort of, like national events held in Melbourne and state events held in Melbourne. But we go as volunteers and just offer a safe space. So if anyone is feeling overwhelmed by the amount of people there, or if they are feeling triggered by any of the content, the last one we did there was quite a lot of triggering stuff. And even if it's just like a one day thing, maybe like the local council job fairs, we just go, and it sort of gives people a break to relax. We bring a lot of stickers as well.
3: Yeah, it's fun.
4: And like pins and like keyrings, and people often ask you for a jewelry store, and then they're pleasantly surprised when we say, "No, it's all free. Just take it.
3: Whatever makes you happy.
4: Whatever makes you happy."
2: You guys would be perfect for that kind of role. Just quietly.
4: Say it louder. It's fine.
3: No whisper in the room, hey?
2: Well, I was thinking. So I'm part of my soccer team's committee. So I'm one of their player welfare officers. So within the team, if there's any issues that our players have, they can come to myself or one of the other player welfare officers. But our whole committee, made up of, I think there's 10 of us. So the president, vice president, a bunch of other roles, all volunteer their time to help the club sort of keep moving on. So I guess, you know, these are examples of ways that we do it in with passions that we love. But there are also some other, I guess, some more, I was going to say more meaningful, but just as meaningful roles out there.
3: They're all meaningful.
2: Yeah, so there's one that I know here at the Vic Pride Centre. Downstairs I saw a poster for it. And it's about connecting older LGBTQI plus people.
3: That's so good.
2: Across Victoria.
4: I love that.
2: So it's called Out and About, and it's a free service. And basically it's to connect. It's like a peer role where you can connect with people over 65 living at home or in residential aged care, and just providing support to them, which I think is a beautiful idea.
3: Yeah, that's an amazing idea. And there's so many other organizations that looking for volunteers to support the queer community as well. Like, say for example, like Thorn Harbor House, Switchboards, a queer space, and so many other non-for-profit organizations out there. They always wanted like events or just different role of volunteer. I'm pretty sure you can find something, but you know, you're going to start somewhere.
2: And then do you know, I was also thinking about maybe fun, cuter ways to volunteer.
3: What is it?
2: Well, animals.
3: Mm-hmm. Oh, yes.
2: Yes.
3: Absolutely.
2: So, what were we saying before? Like
4: when you foster animals before they find their fur ever home.
2: Fur ever home.
4: Fur ever home. Fur ever home. Emphasis on the fur. Because that's not something that you get paid to do. And, you know, you've obviously got to look after them and shower them with love and food and things like that. But I think that's a great way to sort of help.
2: And how cute.
4: Very cute.
2: Like having little puppies. That's probably an ideal volunteering job for me. I don't have pets. I'm not really interested in having one. But if I constantly had a puppy or a kitten, like when they're cute and tiny, I'm here for it. And then give it back to someone or give it to someone for their actual forever home.
4: Aww. Yeah, yeah. You should become, you should do fostering.
2: Look, the tables have turned.
4: All right. More volunteering options for you.
2: Yeah.
4: I mean, I would love to foster animals, but my eldest, Rascal, he's not good with other cats.
3: Yeah.
4: But I did adopt his brother from a animal rescue place called Strong Hearts. And they just, you know.
3: I mean, they get along.
4: They save cats. Like, of course, anything, any program, anything that, you know, helps animals, I think that's worth supporting.
2: Well, there was one that I came across that you could volunteer time to hang out with horses.
4: That's wow. So cool.
3: Love that.
2: Like, we know, like, obviously from a therapeutic sense, there's equine therapy and therapeutic
4: very effective.
3: Very effective.
2: But, you know, instead of, like, I think sometimes people get a bit hesitant because they're like, oh, either I don't know what I want to volunteer my time for, or volunteering can sometimes seem like it's a bit, I don't know, dare I say, maybe a bit more of a burden than anything.

0: schedule. You know, mm-hmm. you don't want to start seeing it as like a stressful second job.
1: Mm-hmm.
0: You want to see it as an opportunity to give back and
1: yep.
0: maybe think about what are the local issues that make you angry or sad,
1: mm-hmm.
0: you know, so maybe something about that. If it's like, you know, animal welfare, foster.
2: Mm-hmm. Foster. Yeah. Like if it's something you're passionate about, it's going to make all the difference to how much you invest.
1: Yeah.
0: Absolutely. And if you're not sure if you have any particular passions, what skills do you have?
1: Yeah, particular skills.
0: What are you good at? And what do you like doing?
1: Or maybe you want to learn something. So I did volunteer with Stone Harbour House for the Christmas breakfast something. And I learned how to make coffee. That was very cool. Ooh. So I was serving people coffee. So
0: I
1: was like,
0: pour hot water on beans?
1: I don't drink
0: or
1: coffee,
0: like,
1: okay?
0: As make in, like, it in like a fancy machine? Like, what do you mean by that?
1: Like, I learned how to make cappuccino, latte, and other stuff.
0: Oh,
1: fancy
0: okay,
1: coffee.
0: Fancy coffee.
1: Yeah, like a fancy coffee. Because people, like, we did induction, they train us how to make this coffee. Even I don't drink coffee because I'm caffeine tolerant. But serving people coffee and see people smile on the Christmas day because they don't, they just probably want to spend time with their community. That's good to
2: but
1: see people's
2: how
1: faces.
2: Good is that?
0: That's so lovely.
2: You've actually developed a new set of skills.
1: And a new
0: yeah.
1: skill.
0: I was like, I don't know how to do any. I have black coffee, obviously. So I'm like, it's water and beans. Like
2: same.
0: Cappuccino. What is yeah. this?
1: Yeah.
2: Yeah. Wow.
0: So I don't know how to add the milk part. That's wild. You're
2: giving your time and upskilling yourself.
1: Oh, thank you. Maxi. But yeah, so this is what people, you know, if you're looking for volunteer, and this is what you can think about and before you actually get into the volunteer. Okay, before we talking more about volunteering, maybe we should switch into a quick song.
2: Yeah,
0: let's break
2: great
0: it up
2: idea,
0: with some,
2: Maxi.
0: Yeah, wonderful idea, Maxi.

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5: Oh, welcome back. If you're just joining us, you are listening to Wellness Wednesdays, and this is a very exciting combination episode. We have Trent.
6: Ta-da!
5: From Knowing Me, Knowing You, and we have myself, Ashley, and Maxie.
6: I was going to say, voila! But then Ashley's like, from and me and Maxie. I was like, okay, cool.
5: From A Talk Therapy to Me.
6: Yes.
5: And we share the Wellness Wednesday 8 o'clock spot, giving you wellness and Wednesdays. So that was I See Red by Split Enz, love an Australian band. And we were just talking about volunteering. And we were talking about how it can be meaningful, does all those great things like combating isolation and loneliness. You're giving back to the community. Sense of purpose. You know, it's great for reducing stress. But, it can become too much. Just like they say, you know, like too much of a good thing is bad. So it can become too much. Sometimes it may have started out as a passion, as a passion project. And then now it feels like pressure. And maybe you're showing some signs of burnout. So maybe you're feeling exhausted all the time and you're really irritable and you just feel resentful and you are losing your joy.
7: We don't want to lose our joy.
6: An important message from Ash is the even that volunteering, we are like providing, you know, helping others, support a community, but volunteer also need care.
5: That's right. The volunteers need care too.
6: For sure.
7: You know, if you're, it's all good to want to volunteer and to donate your time and give your time, but as you're saying, Ash, like if it's getting to a point or gotten to a point where it's taking more from you than you're able to give, it kind of really, well, it doesn't defeat the purpose, but it you lose the interest and passion in it. Arguably the other people will probably, you know, people pick up when someone's maybe not as passionate, so careful with that burnout.
6: Yeah, I mean, burnout can happen to everyone in every career for sure, and especially volunteering. It's we are doing for love.
5: And that, but that's right, you know, like no one, you shouldn't feel that you are forced to volunteer. This isn't like a court ordered community service. You know, this is something that you choose to do because you want to do it. But like we said before, you know, if you make suddenly you make that, oh, I'm a volunteer, and you make that your entire personality, that doesn't really leave a lot of space for self-care. And that's not good, because that's not how you be well on a Wednesday or any day of the week, really. So volunteers take care of the volunteers first.
8: Yes,
6: absolutely.
5: And then volunteering comes second, because it's not a second job.
6: Mm-hmm.
5: It's something that you do because you want to do it.
7: Well, that's it. Like, you really want to show up to volunteering, being your best self, mm-hmm. and wanting to be there. If you're sort of waking up in the morning or you know, getting ready to start your volunteering, and you're dreading it or just thinking, God, do I have to do this?
6: That could be the sign of maybe this is something you need to think about it again, because this sounds a bit too much for you at the moment.
7: Yeah.
6: It's bothering you, rather than give you a sense of fulfillment and joyful feeling.
7: Yeah, well, I can probably share that, like, obviously last season I was doing the show Knowing Me, Know You for the whole season just myself. Mm. And that was quite a lot, you know, and I loved it, but it was just so much work. So being able to team up with you guys to, you know, alternate our shows each week, just take a little bit of that pressure off instead of doing a weekly show, it kind of reinvigorated my interest in it because, yeah, by the end of last year, I was like, friend, doing too much, burning yourself out a little bit.
6: Thank you for sharing.
7: Pleasure.
5: Yeah, because that is, it's really important to know, you know, because it's like, how do you know when it's too much?
6: That is a good question.
5: Like, how do you know what healthy boundaries look like? And Trent, you said, you know what, this is actually quite a lot. For those of you who don't know how the sort of scheduling of it works, is that there's sort of the regular programming for most of the year, and then there's the summer grid, which is December, January, so when the regular shows sort of get a break over that Christmas time. And Max and I had finished our radio training, and then by the time we had finished it last year, we could apply to be on the 8-week summer grid, so we did, and that's why we got that spot to give you know, which gave Trent a break over that time. He's obviously thought this is quite nice having a break.
7: I did.
5: And so once we'd sort of finished that 8-week, we're like, oh, well, we really enjoyed that. And Trent, who obviously listened every week and thought, they're fantastic, I'd absolutely love to work with them, thought, you know what, we can share this space.
6: Absolutely.
7: And look at the outcome, though.
5: Yeah.
7: You know, now that we have our Wellness Wednesday Hour of Power.
5: Hour of Power. I love that.
6: Well,
7: here's a fun fact. Before Knowing Me, Knowing You, I had actually originally wanted to call the show the Hour of Power.
5: Ooh.
7: But then I thought, that's a really long time to talk. So call it something else. But then I ended up doing an hour-long show anyway. Mm. Anyways.
5: And I mean, it is a long time to talk, but we somehow managed it. We manage it.
6: We absolutely manage it. So what does a healthy boundary look like for all of you? Bring you back to the volunteering topic.
7: Well, I think, you know, again, it's kind of checking in with yourself. I mean, I know I've done some volunteering over the years where, you know, I've volunteered in an op shop. And look.
5: Yeah.
7: Some shifts, sometimes I was there. Wasn't my most favourite thing in the world.
6: Mm-hmm.
7: But I think there's a difference between that. You know, you can't necessarily expect to go donate your time to whatever organisation and love every single minute of it. You know, you're going there to volunteer, so you might have to do some jobs that you don't like, or it might not be amazing the whole time. Difference between that and actually, as I said before, every time you go, starting to go, oh, dreading going in. So those boundaries are checking in with yourself.
6: Yeah.
5: I think that's a really good point you make, because if you say, look, I want to try and volunteer like one day a week and then 2 days a week and then 3 days a week, because I'm building up for maybe, I don't know, getting your first job or something where you're like, I want to prepare for what it's like to have, you know, set time. Or even if you're wanting to prepare for uni and you're like, I want to know what it's like to sort of have those days where I have to do something, but you don't want all the extra pressure that sort of comes with working in actual uni, and you say, I just want to try all this, doing, you know, building up my volunteering. That's something that is probably a lot easier for you to say, okay, like I'm doing this because it's good and it's going to help me in structure and routine and all of the rest. But if you were someone who said, yeah, I'm going to volunteer, I'm going to foster like 100 cats because I love cats and I want to save them all. Yeah. That's something that's going to be a lot harder to sort of say, okay, this is too much for me, I'm burnt out now.
6: Mm-hmm.
5: Yeah. So I think sort of establishing at the beginning, what do you think you're capable of, and maybe starting slow and building up.
6: Yeah, and one thing from me that's what I'm thinking is, as a volunteer, you definitely probably could allow yourself to say sometimes say no. You don't have to say yes for everything, right? I feel like some people, they volunteer, it's like, oh, I have to yes for everything. But I was like, well, you have your capacities.
7: Yeah.
6: And volunteer also need to seek for help.
7: Yeah. And, you know, it's funny what you were saying before, Ash, about volunteering for uni. So I actually volunteered for 2 years, like once a week. Not as an art therapist, because I couldn't practice as a therapist, obviously not being qualified. So I think we positioned me as a art as mindfulness teacher.
5: Okay.
7: I mean, and basically when I stayed on with that organization to do placement, I was doing the exact same thing. So we just gave it a different title. But volunteering with that sense of purpose.
5: Yeah.
7: But what you're both saying, knowing those boundaries of, okay, because arguably we're all fitting volunteering into maybe work, family, partners.
5: Life in general. Yeah.
7: Not overcommitting yourself.
6: Yeah. And one of the things that Trent, you mentioned, there's a few different types of volunteering, right? Sometimes just like you can switching from those high energy volunteering to a bit of like, say, for example, like behind the scene, a bit of low interaction volunteering, or even sometimes like virtual volunteering. There's a role for that.
7: Yeah.
5: Like you were saying, places like a like Switchboard and all those places where you're just sort of on the phone talking to someone, you know, you don't have to dedicate a lot of stuff to that. Yeah. It's just, you just be willing to listen to someone on the other end.
7: Yeah, choose your own adventure.
5: Yeah. We're going to listen to a quick break and then we'll be right back and we will squeeze in some affirmations that don't suck, so stay with us.
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6: Welcome back. You're listening to Wellness Wednesday with Ashley, Maxie and Trent. So we were just talking about how to look after yourself. The boundaries of yourself as a volunteering is absolutely important. And probably before we finish the show tonight, and I just want to say a huge shout out and thank you for all the volunteer downstairs. They're having dinners, having fun, having parties. It's like, whoa, yay.
7: Yeah.
6: Thank you all for volunteering at Big Prize Center.
5: And thank you for the provision of free food.
7: Thank you, free food. And don't forget, you can always volunteer here at Joy.
5: Yes, you absolutely can. Everyone here is a volunteer.
7: And more the merrier. Looking for more.
6: Yeah. Okay, we have one last segment before we finish. It's the affirmation.
5: Everyone's favorite. Yeah. I might start with one.
6: Go for it.
5: My boundaries aren't an act of aggression. They are a necessary structural support for my sanity. Ooh. Or lack of, as my friends would say. But.
6: Yes, love that. Trent, do you have anything in your mind?
7: Yeah, I do actually. I have survived 100% of my worst days so far. Which means my track record for handling hard things is flawless.
5: I absolutely love that.
7: I need that on a t-shirt. I almost just swore. How much I love that.
5: Yeah, well, my mum says, you know, like the benefit of hitting rock bottom is the only way, like, left is up.
7: Yep. Yeah.
5: Right? And it's like, okay, well, if I've survived 100% of my worst days,
7: the only way
5: I can survive anything,
6: yeah.
5: The only way.
7: Okay. Maxie, what's did you mine? Have an affirmation that doesn't suck?
6: Well, other than thinking about sucking all the time, I do not need to earn the right to rest. Rest is very biological need.
5: We've lost Trent.
6: Yeah, China's laughing. Well, we're getting 9 o'clock. It's fine. Rest is a biological requirement. It's never a trophy of a burnout. So as what I was saying to all the volunteers out there, you know, take care of yourself. You're allowed to rest if you need it.
5: Absolutely. And in talking about looking after yourself, if there's anything that during this episode that was triggering for you, aside from the three of us, then supports are available, joy.org.au/supports.
7: Yes.
5: And thanks for listening. Because you're the reason that we come here and do this.
7: Aww. Thanks for volunteering your time to listen to us.
6: Thank you. Thank you all of us for volunteering, and thank you everyone for volunteering.
5: And also, don't forget that you can slide into our DMs all the time.
6: Yes.
5: KMKY podcast and talktherapytome_joymedia.
6: And you can listen to the recording.
5: Yes, and on Spotify. And
6: Joy website.
5: And Joy website. they recently posted a list of the top 10 podcasted things on Spotify, and unfortunately we were not on there, so
7: not yet.
5: Early days, come on guys, you can
7: we got this. 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
6: Thank you all for listening tonight.
5: Thank you, we'll see you next week.
7: Bye-bye.
5: Bye.

0: It's building. It's building. It's electric at the moment.
1: Yes, yes, yes, yes.
2: Yes, yes, yes.
0: There's the siren.

0: is GayFL.
1: That's right, you're listening to GayFL, a queer footy show. And this is your co-host, Brendan.
2: And I'm Chris, and thank you for joining us on Wednesday night, as we do love to have you with us. A slightly lighter episode tonight than some of our more recent heavier content, which I'm a little bit pumped for, so thank you for tuning in as always.
1: Let's have some fun.
2: We are going to have some fun with this one, so we hope you're having fun at home listening as well. And speaking of fun, we actually got up to some mischief with the Western Bulldogs footy club on Friday night. Look, happy Ida Hobbit for anyone. I know we're a few days late. The Bulldogs were very kind to host a function. A friend of the show, Mitch Brown, was one of the keynote speakers. Mitch Brown was
1: there, and also as well, Joy Zone, Mama Mish was there as well. Yeah, we were there celebrating Ida Hobbit with the Western Bulldogs.
2: And we got to meet some great people from the Doggies, and it was really nice. That's such a fun facility to be at, and it was really lovely to be there. So, it's just sending hi to all our friends in the Doggies.
1: And I just want to thank you to our lovely, always amazing Betty for taking some really amazing, flattering photos. Thanks, Betty.
2: Yeah, thanks so much. But we're not here to talk about us and what we got up to. What are we here to talk about, Brad?
1: Yeah, look, I thought we'd give our listeners a break. All we do is talk about ourselves. Blah, blah, blah, blah. So let's.
2: Or queer rage.
1: Queer rage of the above. So we actually have a very special guest here tonight. So we're going to talk to someone. We're going to talk about, a show that's kind of doing pretty well. It's pretty popular in the art scene.
2: I would say cabaret star.
1: Cabaret star.
2: With reckless abandon, I believe.
1: But playing to win, it's his one-man love letter to footy feelings and Jamie Elliott, the man, the moment, the legend, Will Hanley. Welcome.
3: Hello. Thanks for having me. I'm so excited to be here. The cheering.
2: The crowd goes wild. Thank you for joining us. And look, not only are we so happy to have you here, but you know as well as I do how much I welcome any opportunity to talk about Collingwood and particularly stupid, sexy Elliot.
3: Well, I'm more than happy to take this whole 60 minutes just devote it to Jamie.
1: Let's not interview you. Let's talk about Jamie Elliott.
2: Let's just how do
1: about
2: an we do entire that? Show on Jamie
1: Do you remember
2: Elliott?
1: That time Jamie Elliott did this?
3: Yes, I do.
2: Fantastic. Now, Will, so... We know who you are. I mean, we know who you are, but so everyone at home knows who you are. Tell us about your relationship with footy. How did this come about?
3: Well, I grew up in a really small coastal town called Cape Patterson in South Gippsland. Went to school in Wonthaggi, lifelong Collingwood supporter. I grew up in a family where footy really mattered. We went to the local football every Saturday as a family. Mum would make the lunches, would kick the footy at half time, would go into the rooms after the game. Dad's a life member of the Wonthaggi Power Football Club. He's a premiership player and coach. So we just grew up around footy, and it's something that's always been there, and I just love.
1: Yeah. Did you play?
3: I played when I was much younger, and then I kind of went through that internal tumult when I was a teenager going, this space isn't for me and I don't belong here.
1: Oh, my gosh. Yeah. How common is that? I think we've all had that conversation.
2: The self-exclusion.
3: Yeah.
2: I never had that because I never actually picked up a football.
1: Yeah, your parents didn't try and live through you vicariously like mine. So.
2: I just watch it.
1: All right. Well, I guess one thing I love, we love all footy. Obviously, we're Essendon fans here. You're a Collingwood fan. Mm-hmm. I'd love to talk about, obviously, there's a pretty big milestone coming up, Will. Pendles, yeah.
2: You might have heard.
1: Might have heard. It's all they've freaking talked about the last couple of weeks. Milestone game. I'd love to hear a Collingwood, we're outside observers of Collingwood. We love Collingwood. We love talking about them. We enjoy watching them. But tell us, for a Collingwood fan, what does it mean to see Pendles making such a milestone?
3: It's so enormous.
1: Yeah.
3: This will never happen again in our lifetime. To play an average of, 22 games for 20 years at the highest level is amazing. So the fact that we're celebrating it so much is absolutely on par with football fans because we're the most dramatic people in the world. We might think it's theatre people. It's absolutely not true.
2: And there's no people like show people.
3: That's
2: do you know that? I wish I could remember the player's name. I saw someone from Collingwood say the other day that he actually is playing in this game and Pendlebury debuted before he was born.
1: Oh, my God. Are you serious?
3: It was Charlie West.
2: It was. Thank you. I was like, who was that?
3: Yeah, he was born in 2006, I think.
2: Oh, Lord.
3: That's terrifying.
1: Isn't it? Yeah. Oh, God, I'm going to go to sleep. What are your thoughts on the gold Guernsey, the gold tan? You like it? Yeah, you nay?
3: It's incredibly camp and perfect.
1: Yep.
3: But it's like we've got this weird fascination in the AFL with creating this spectacle around these events, right? Mm. And it looks like these jumpers or sometimes the shoes have been created in grade 4 art class.
2: Yeah.
3: And they're wonderful.
1: I don't know if you, sorry, Will.
3: No, go for it.
1: I was just going to say, I saw today actually on Instagram, breaking gay AFL exclusive, Pendlebury's kids designed his boots. Aww. They're really sweet.
2: They were designed by children. That was unintentional shade by our lovely Will here.
3: The shoes are fine. The kids can do it.
2: But I just like any excuse to bring glitter to the football. It's not something that comes up a lot.
3: Yeah, absolutely. But it's brilliant. I mean, do everything. Commemorative record, gold jumper.
1: Yeah. Record,
3: Do anything. Celebrate it.
2: It's huge.
3: Yeah, it's fantastic.
2: I honestly think, and this is bigger than that, but the only comparable thing that I can think of in recent footy memory is when Buddy kicked 1,000. That was obviously a pretty significant milestone. This is a very different type of very significant milestone, but it's not something that it's kind of a generational thing. It's rare.
3: Yeah, absolutely. And I mean, Collingwood kind of managing his game so that the record happens at the MCG.
1: Yeah.
2: What they hope is a guaranteed win.
3: Fingers crossed. That might be completely self-indulgent, but let them be self-indulgent.
2: Let him have it.
3: Everyone have it.
2: Yeah.
3: Everyone celebrate, not just Collingwood supporters, everyone, because this is it's amazing.
1: And it's not often like that you see a legend, like you said, well, just earlier, like he is one of the legends of the modern AFL game, and seeing such a celebration and a record, it's really exciting.
2: Do you know what's even rarer than someone playing this many games of football, I would have to say, is a male player with a 20-year career who's managed to be considerably non-problematic. Basically, he's like the good guy of football.
3: Yeah.
2: He probably should be playing for Geelong because...
3: Let's not start there.
2: No. Okay. But we are going to go low just like 30 seconds. So just please bear with us a moment because we have to talk about the other thing that we like to make a big deal of on this show, which is what was going on with St Kilda and Lance Collard. And, you know, we promised it would be a more upbeat episode. But, you know, as a queer footy fan, if you think about the event and the handling of it and the sacking of the appeals board and the likes, what's your reflection on that whole homophobic incident?
3: Yeah, I think for me, the biggest part isn't the slur itself. Mm. It's the reaction to the slur and the language around the appeal and then the language that we see on every story about it.
1: Like,
3: you know, when Facebook and Instagram comments get removed or you can't comment on something, that you know that the outcry and response is really, really bad.
2: Yeah.
3: Mm. But, the idea that homophobic or racist or sexist language can happen in sport, it's kind of the thing that we've heard forever.
2: Yeah.
3: And it's so hurtful because we've heard that word for decades. Mm-hmm. And when we hear it, it doesn't land as banter or fun. It lands as information.
2: Yeah.
3: And information telling us who we're allowed to be.
2: Yeah.
3: And what we can say and what we can do. So when it's said, it hurts and it throws us back to year 8 where the kid with the power was making us feel really bad for existing. So I also think if we are more worried about the suspension than the language itself, we've got a real problem.
2: Yeah.
3: And we need to look at how we're using language as a society and what the suspension actually means.
1: Yeah.
2: I absolutely love what you said there. And in fact, there's nothing I want to add to that because you are clearly, you can tell you speak for a living because you're so good with words, which is a beautiful segue into someone else who I'm a fan of who is good with words, which is Darren Hayes.
1: Oh, well, we'll pick this song. Let's let him introduce.
2: Do you want to give us a brief of why we're about to play this song?
3: I had a school talent quest in 1997 where one of my friends, who was a very popular footy boy, asked me if I wanted to sing with him in the talent quest.
2: Mm-hmm.
3: And things ensued that didn't end up happening, and it kind of turned me off singing and performing. But the song was truly madly deeply because, I mean, who doesn't love 2 10-year-old boys serenading the student body with truly madly deeply? Is it cute? Yes. Is it inappropriate? Also, yes.
2: All I can say is I'm friggin' here for it, and we will be playing that very shortly, and we'll be right back after truly madly deeply.
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1: That's right, it's GayFL with Brendan and Chris, and we're here with Will Hanley, the creator, producer, conceptualist, artist, costume designer of the upcoming show Playing to Win. That's Will, it. Welcome back.
2: God, I love that introduction.
3: I know. No. He's good at superlatives.
1: Yes. We are.
3: That's my word of the day calendar.
1: Oh my God, I love that for you. But Will, I'd love to really sort of, you know, we've chatted a bit here, but I'd love to talk about Playing to Win. So my first question would be for you, like you've described it, self-described, it's a bit of a one-man love letter to footy feelings and Jamie Elliott. Tell me, how did you conceptualize that? Like, what was the moment when you thought, this is a show, I'm going with it?
2: Well, there wasn't one moment where a spotlight appeared and Jamie Elliott descended from the ceilings. I mean, I'm not against
3: that. But isn't that a moment?
2: Yeah, right. Yeah. Yeah, fingers crossed, that's not too far in the future. But it was more that, like, I realized footy was the container for so many different things in my life, like masculinity and queerness and family and performance and shame and joy and obsession and trauma and this very specific emotional awakening that I had at a Collingwood Carlton game in 2018, where I found myself there by myself, cheering by myself, not caring what I looked like or what people around me thought of me. Like it was a space where I felt like I finally belonged and I was happy with who I am, and I thought, you know what, this is a space for me as well. I'm not passing through here. I'm not tokenistic. I'm part of the crowd. But like, shorter story, my friend David messaged me last year and said, you should do a show for Midsummer. And I said, okay. And he said, I'm going to produce and MD it. And I said, all right. And then I just got lots of my writing together and put together a few songs, and yeah, there we are.
3: Well, on behalf of GayFL, thanks, David. Now, you actually mentioned that. That was a lovely juxtaposition with, like, having that moment in the ground. I think we've all had moments like that where we feel actually visible and seen at the games, and in the men's it's a lot harder to achieve. So that's awesome that you had that step. But, you know, obviously, I don't think it's a stretch to say that football and musical theatre are maybe slightly different worlds. So I'm really curious for you about how that you know, jumping between and the juxtaposition of such two contrasting worlds work, but also what impact that's had on you as a person.
2: Yeah, so I mean, I've grown up loving footy and musical theatre and two worlds that don't necessarily exist together in perfect harmony. But when you think about it, like, footy boys and theatre people aren't that different. Yeah. Like, theatre people, we're all about doing the right thing and choreography and rehearsals, and footy boys are exactly the same with their matching jumpers, and like, they get to choose what kind of shoes they wear and how different they are in a show, and their performance that gets reviewed as well, but their reviewers are Xander Maguire and Corbin Middlemass, whereas theatre people are like Cameron Woodhead and theatrepeople.com.au. like, it's we're very similar, but yeah, so footy kind of gave me belonging and ritual, and then theatre gave me this voice and being seen and heard, and that juxtaposition between those two worlds was really beautiful. Like, growing up watching Anchors Away and Singing in the Rain in the morning, and then watching Simon Prestigiacomo and Scott Russell in the afternoon, it was this – I didn't see anything different or wrong or mutually exclusive about these two worlds. They were just two worlds that fit together perfectly for me.
1: I love that. Now – we'd be remiss not to talk about the man of the era himself. I want to know, and look, this is no judgment. We love him as well. But Jamie Elliott, tell us, what's the appeal? Why Jamie?
2: Because Jamie Elliott is an absolute enigma. We don't know enough about him. Like, we know his birthday. We know that he's born on the 21st of August, 1992, making him a Leo sun, a Taurus moon, and a Scorpio rising. But, like, it's what... is he, what is he about? What does he do? And that is so exciting to me. It's because he's Collingwood. It's because he's spectacular, because he has calves that look like they're carved like a Greek statue. He's an amazing goal kicker. He's a brilliant small forward, and small forwards are absolutely theatre people at heart. And he's the emotional framework of the show, which might sound like a really stupid thing to say about a man who doesn't know that I exist, but...
1: Well, you don't know about that.
2: If he does, he's blocked everything. No, no. But he's this high-flying Collingwood forward.
1: Yeah.
2: He takes absurd marks and kicks impossible goals, and I just think he's bloody brilliant.
1: Oh, absolutely.
2: He's fun to watch.
1: Let's be honest. We're a queer footy show. He's absolutely stunning, but he's also a spectacular forward. Like, he is brilliant to watch.
3: Yeah.
1: I always love watching him, and the many times that Collingwood defeats Essendon, a little part of me dies inside a little bit, but when he decides that he's going to win, it's always Jamie Elliott after the siren, he always beats us. Like, it happens all the time.
3: Yeah. We've literally gone to Collingwood Essendon games to see the Collingwood players up close.
1: Mm-hmm.
3: Like, literally, not this year as Anzac Day, but last year we definitely did that.
2: Yeah.
3: But, you know, that's just us. And look, I would watch Jamie Elliott run laps. Yeah. So
2: he's just great to watch. He's a live wire. It's so exciting. And when he's on, he's on. Like the Essendon goal and the Carlton goal a couple of years ago that just sealed the deal. Just so exciting. Yeah.
1: Yeah.
2: Yeah.
3: And what I'm curious about, like, obviously, if we're going back to the musical theatre side of things with the show, it's moving between ballads, bangers, tap routines. It's kind of all singing, all dancing, all you as a one-man show. So, what does music allow you to express about the world of football that is harder to do with the spoken word?
2: Yeah. So, music kind of lets me get into the irrational parts of footy, because footy is inherently theatrical and footy boys are also inherently theatrical, and a majority of them attended private schools. So, like, they were, like, in mass choirs and singing at every assembly. It was part of their everyday lives. Half of them were probably in the ensemble of Caulfield Grammar School's Legally Blonde, right? So, when they're singing these football songs, why do they sound so goddamn awful? But music is just a way into the audience feeling my story and feeling the scale of it. So, story... spoken storytelling lets me explain what happened, and music is like the audience gets to feel the scale of it. And then I tap dance as well, so you get to see the absurdity of these club songs and how beautifully rhythmical they are. And I talk about a bit about the history of them.
1: I mean, you write, you produce, you sing, you dance. You're kind of like a triple...
3: Is that a quadruple threat?
1: I didn't do maths.
3: He's just threatening. He has a threatening aura.
1: Yeah.
3: No, he does not have a threatening aura.
1: You're kind of like a bit of the musical theatre version of Jamie Elliott.
2: Please don't put me on that pedestal.
3: I mean, we're literally here to put you on a pedestal right now. So, like, you kind of signed up for this. So, that's really on you.
2: I will absolutely take it.
3: Are actually going to come back very shortly with a lot more about your show, and I'm very, very keen to delve into it a little bit deeper. So we will be right back on Gay AFL. Thanks for staying with us on Joy 94.9.
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3: Thanks for staying with us as always. I'm Chris, Brendan is here with me, and so is cabaret extraordinaire Will Hanley talking about his upcoming show. And we forgot to say, if you'd like to join in the conversation tonight, feel free to text in on the app or 0427JOY949. Two lovely people have done that so far. Paul, to answer your question, yes, we are broadcasting live in studio at the moment. Paul has a great idea for an upcoming show. So let's put this out there. A musical with five understudies in the wings, and they swap out the production periodically and move seamlessly into the previous performer disappears onto the bench. That would be camp. I would say the thing is though, I would get so confused, but that would be hilarious. And I also just want to read out another text from a regular listener, Adam. So thank you for texting in as always, Adam. We love hearing from you. He suggested quite politely that we all need to drink some water because we're thirsty.
1: Well, I mean, stupid sexy Elliot.
3: Stupid sexy Elliot. So if you want to join the conversation, please do text in.
1: So talking about playing to win, well, we know you explore a lot of internalized homophobia and post-traumatic growth, all the fun stuff.
2: Yeah.
3: Nothing serious.
1: Nothing serious.
3: Yeah.
1: I love to know, like, when I think of cabaret, I think of fun. So how do you, and pardon the pun, how do you tackle that without it being too depressing?
2: Yeah. Well, when I was writing it, I was very conscious that I didn't want to make it like Sad Gay Man talks about pain for an hour. And we've had enough of that. And cabaret is fun. It's light. It has moments of tenderness, but in the end, it's about having a really fun night. And where you can escape for a little bit. I mean, the harder parts of the story are there, but it's not the whole story of the show. And I mean, trauma sometimes manifests itself as comedy, and I think that works well there. And the show is mainly funny. And internalized homophobia is part of it, but I don't see it as pain. I just see it as, I mean, my sexuality doesn't define who I am. It just strengthens who I am and makes me a part of who I am. So, but so does Obsession, and so does Jamie Elliott, and so does Tap Dancing, and so does Collingwood. So it's just another part of who I am. But yeah, I make the crowd think really seriously about AFL club songs. I make them think about their childhood. I wanted to show where the audience laughs and then occasionally goes, oh, why does my chest hurt? Or why are my eyes wet? So yeah, that's what I'm trying to go for. It's fun. It's mainly funny. Yeah.
3: That is such a vibe, and I'm definitely here for it. I'm very much looking forward to seeing it when it comes on. What are the dates it's coming on? Do you want to just give a little shout out?
2: Yeah, we're on the 29th of May until the 31st of May, every show at 5 o'clock at Chapel Off Chapel.
3: Nice. Yeah, yeah. Absolutely. And while we're doing that, do you have an Insta that people can look you up?
2: I do. It's at Will Hanley on Instagram.
3: Excellent. Otherwise, if you're looking for Will and you don't remember how to spell the name, just go to the Gay FL pages. We will be posting his Insta. I hope that's okay. I didn't ask you. So we're just going to do
2: absolutely.
3: We're just going to do that. I figured you're okay with that.
2: Yeah.
3: We're just going to double down now. Speaking about life being a cabaret or chum, as we clearly have to. Navigating the balance between comedy and vulnerability. Like how do you tap dance along that line?
2: Yeah. I mean, comedy is the way into vulnerability if you're doing it in front of a crowd. It lowers the guard, it lowers my guard, it lowers the audience's guard, so that when you hit them with those comedic moments, they can go, oh, this is fun, this is good, I feel a connection to them. And that kind of performer-audience relationship is really strong. And I mean, it's cabaret, so the audience are a part of the show as well. They're in on the joke. I mean, Jamie Elliott is my bloody emotional framework, and that's ridiculous, right? So, yeah, they're in on the joke. But if I walked out and said, tonight we're going to be tackling internalized homophobia through the lens of Australian rules football, people would be running for the exit. So, it's yes, it is about that, but it's not only about that. Yeah.
3: And do you think it's sort of like we talked about earlier, and we talk about regularly on this show, that balance between queer rage and queer joy, and them both being equally valid, and in their place.
2: Yeah.
3: So is queer joy a part of this show for you?
2: Queer joy is the overall resounding message, and that's what it's about. It's about love. It's about fun. It's about accepting who you are and just going, you know what? I'm not going to quieten myself down. I'm not going to hide myself. Like, I'm here. I'm part of the conversation. Yeah.
3: I love that.
1: Yeah. And touching on that, Will, I think we know, especially the last year, queer footy fandom is having a bit of a moment. And not to get political, but I think the timing is very interesting. There's been a lot of homophobic incidents in the AFL, but I guess as we know, being a queer fan, it's complicated with the game, and we don't know if it loves us or not. But for you, what does it mean to claim a space in that queer world, queer AFL world?
2: Yeah, I think for a long time we've been asked to be really silent and grateful for the small gestures, like a rainbow 50-meter line or a fun carousel or a nice story. But all those things matter. But claiming space really means like we're here. We're not only here when you're celebrating inclusion. Mm. We're here when things get bad, when the wrong language is used, when a player says something harmful, when a tribunal gets it wrong, right? Mm. It also means that queer footy fandom can be more than just the pain.
1: Mm.
2: We're here for excitement and fun as well. We're a part of it.
3: I think people underestimate how huge football is in parts of the queer community. Mm. I mean, we have had the joy of meeting, and forgive the pun there with the station we're on, we've had the queer joy of meeting so many queer football fans, which is actually half the reason we invented this show, was because we were just like, surely there must be more people out here like us that like footy. And I think what you were just saying about the Rainbow 50 and stuff like that, I think people sometimes forget we don't stop being queer outside of Ida Hobbit and Pride Month. Like, this is part of our identity 365. Like, and I think that's something that a lot of people discount, the fact that we can be that, but we can also still be so passionate about football as well.
2: Exactly. And I mean, this is what my show is about. It's all about, removing the stigma behind it. And you can live in both worlds and experience both worlds. Like, we are humans and we can do tough things.
1: Mm. Yeah, we were able to have a really lovely conversation with somebody who was very involved in the AFL, Tanya Hosh, a couple of weeks ago, actually. She had last week, and it was such a riveting, amazing conversation. Just having a conversation with not someone we admire so much, but we respect. But, you know, we got a lot of insights about, and she worked a lot when it came to diversity in the AFL and just everything the AFL did try to implement. Like, the AFL was behind, they got behind the Yes campaign. Obviously, we see Sydney doing Mardi Gras. It's just, you know, I love what you had to say where, you know, we do belong and we are a part of the AFL world, whether the AFL wants to acknowledge that or not.
2: Yeah,
3: exactly.
1: We're not going anywhere.
2: Yeah.
1: Hmm.
3: No, we're not going anywhere, and we're not going to stop being

0: I think trying to meld, they're not even two worlds. We are one footy world. We just happen to like different people or be interested in different people. So the queer fandom is not a part of the mainstream AFL culture. We are a part of the culture.
1: Yeah.
0: We are in it. It is us. And we also tell that story of what it means to be a football fan.
1: But your show is not just for the queer audience, though. No. Is that fair?
0: No, absolutely.
1: What's it for our allies?
0: Everything. It's about, really, it's just about accepting yourself and who you are. And if you love footy, you're really going to love the show. Mm. Like, I had my footy mates come to the show and say, I had no idea what you were talking about when you're talking about theatre. When you got to footy, I really understood it. And then my theatre mates would come and say, I didn't understand what you're talking about when you're talking about footy, but I really understood when you talk about theatre and it made it make sense. So the show is for everyone. Like, I talk about the club songs. I talk about Collingwood's history. I talk about the names of people. I talk about childhood footy stories. I talk about Jamie Elliott. I love football. There's just so much to say about it. And I've tried to cram it into a 60-minute show.
2: And we know you, because you did this, you did it for Midsummer, playing to win, you performed through Midsummer.
0: Yeah.
2: What was the reception like?
0: The reception was really positive. I mean, mainly because the audience was my family and friends. There were lots of other people who I didn't
1: know. Good on your mum. Yeah,
0: thanks, mum. Thanks, dad. The response was really great. And it was just a nice kind of experience to be able to bring it back again. And I'm looking forward to seeing what people respond to it this time, what they think and feel. There's a few structural changes, so it's a bit tighter and not as loose anymore.
2: Yeah, I was going to ask you, has it changed much from initial conception to where it is now?
0: Yeah, there was so much dialogue and talking before, and now everything's a little bit looser in its content, but its structure is pretty tight right now. So, yeah.
1: There's a pun there that I'm going to move straight on from. Despite the time slot we're in, I'm not going to go there right now. What I am going to ask, though, a song which happens to be the titular track for your show.
0: I could make a joke about that as
1: well. Yeah, I know. I did that just for you because I know you like linguistics.
0: I can make another joke about that.
1: Yeah, I know. I'm just going to leave that right alone. And what I am going to do is ask you to introduce the song that we are about to play, which is the title of your show.
0: Yeah, this is Playing to Win, sung by the amazing John Farnham. Now, I don't sing like John Farnham, but hopefully the energy is there. This is a brilliant song. Hope you enjoy it.
1: You just have the vibe?
0: Yeah, I try and have the vibe. I'm about as sweaty as John Farnham. That's probably about it.
1: I mean, that's always a good thing. And look, you never know what you're going to get with the music on our show. We had First Nations rap last week. This week, we have pub rock, bit of Farnsy. Yeah. So, without further ado, we are going to cut to it right now.
3: I used to feel like school didn't fit who I was. Then I found the VC vocational major. I'm studying audio production and learning through real projects with people who really get me. The best part? I get to create my own content. It's helped me build confidence and shape a future that feels right for me. 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Joy sponsor.
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1: Thanks for staying with us here on Joy 94.9. I am Chris. Brendan, my co-host, is here with me, along with Will Hanley, cabaret extraordinaire. I'm going to keep using that with reckless abandon because I really admired you posting that when I did on social media. And we have been talking about his show, which is about to premiere. It's going to get a play down at Chapel on Chapel from the 29th of May. So obviously check his social media out if you want any information on that.
2: It's like a grand final replay.
1: I mean, what's not to love? It's kind of like, you know, when Collingwood had that replay, the second one, and some people would say it was better than the first, but you know, maybe that's a delicate subject, so I'm just going to move right along. What I am going to do is jump to Stars Around.
0: It's time to take a look at Stars Around. Miss the latest off-field antics and hijinks? We've got it covered for you.
1: That's right. We do love Stars Around. Look, as much as we love football on the field, I think we're big fans of the crazy stuff that happens off the field as well, particularly on social media. We're not going to deep dive into GWS's social media or Rummen this week.
3: No Rummen. He can deal.
1: Yeah. I know. He can sit on standby for a week. But what we are going to do, Will, is ask you, either, like, from the football world, do you have any off-field antics or stories or social media things that you would like to share with us that you have noticed?
2: Yeah, I think AFL players' presence on social media is really hilarious. I mean, actually, Cody Waitman from the Western Bulldogs, how he introduces himself as, like, a Melbourne-based artist, and I think that's really wonderful because he's not just a football player. Mm-hmm. But then also watching them take fashion on board, I think, is really wonderful. I love watching Jai Simpkin from North Melbourne whatever he does with fashion. I think the video a few weeks ago with Pat Lipinski swapping clothes with Jeremy Howe and how chuffed Howie was in Lipper's clothes was quite funny and beautiful to watch.
1: Yeah, that one was hilarious. I think Lipinski brought that up.
3: I think Lipinski, didn't he refer to, like, Howe's dad clothes as dad clothes?
1: Dad clothes. Yeah. So, in other words, I'd probably wear it's actually funny because so many footballers are getting, like, there are even footballers starting fashion brands.
2: Yeah.
1: Of, like, I've worn stuff from a footy fashion brand.
2: The Dacos Boys, their Sistem fashion brand. It's great.
3: Yeah. Oh, yeah, yeah. And former Essendon Boys, I guess, the Drip brand. Yeah. I've got a couple of those. Guinea's got a bit of a Brit.
1: Guinea, yeah. He's got hats, I think.
3: I think so,
1: There's lots of stuff. There's the H label as well, which is a fundraising one.
3: Oh, yeah, of
1: one,
3: course.
1: Which is
3: really
1: But there is the boys can like fashion.
2: Boys can like fashion.
1: This is a lot. Even straight boys.
2: Yeah. Boys can like tap. Boys can like fashion. Boys can like singing. Boys can like musical theatre.
1: I mean, let's not go nuts.
2: I saw Darcy Moore at My Brilliant Career earlier this year at MTC, a musical there.
3: Oh, awesome.
2: I lost it. I almost cried because I saw him in the flesh.
3: Oh, wow. Yeah.
1: I don't blame you. What about you, Brendan?
3: Oh, my God. I have to talk about, because in honour and tribute of our cabaret extraordinaire here, I have to talk about Collingwood. So, my favourite, obviously, we've got a big game coming up for Pendles. He shared on the socials a couple of days ago. All the 400 gamers were coming around getting him to sign all their Guernseys, which was really sweet. But one thing that I really thought was funny that came actually today, at an open training session, there was a bit of a ruckus. I don't know if I expect a ruckus at Collingwood's open training, but there was apparently. There was a bit of a thief that tried to steal the
1: commemorative.
3: That's the word.
1: That was a big word.
3: I'm just intimidated by being with an English linguist here. the Sharon basically was, and he tried to steal the Pendlebury Sharon.
1: Rude.
3: And what was quite funny was he did pose for a photo beforehand with Pendles. You know, you have to make sure you get the photo.
2: Yeah.
3: Tried to steal the footy. Citizen's arrest. He broke his leg. Apparently, Pendles was confused.
1: Look, easy to do.
2: I think Pendle's presence on social media is completely hilarious as well, because you can see that his manager has sent him a message saying, hey, you need to pump out some content. And he goes, oh, I've got some milk and I like coffee. Oh, I'll make a coffee. Or he goes, oh, I love red wine. Oh, I'll do something about red wine.
1: I think I can relate to that on a deeply personal level, because sometimes Brendan manages our Instagram and sometimes he'll go to me, oh, just add a collaborator. I'm like, I have no idea what you're talking about. Like, I'm just going to leave that with you.
2: Oh, so good.
1: But I have a couple for you. Do you have any others, Brendan, or was that?
3: No, I think we all know my favorite social media presence is Track himself.
1: Yeah.
3: And, you know, I think he knows. I think he knows he's a handsome man. He posted making chicken soup the other day. Yeah. He was sans shirt. You know, I just had a craving for chicken soup.
1: Yeah, no, I don't blame you. I quite enjoyed that as well, actually. I have a couple for us this week. I'm just trying to get to where I am. So, I actually, you mentioned fashion, Will. And I actually have a thing for footballers into fashion as well. And I don't know if anyone saw, but obviously Melbourne are doing their whole thing where they don't have to wear their kit when they're rocking up at the MCG these days, which is awesome. I'm absolutely here for it. For Sir Doug Nicholls round, the team highlighted First Nations designers, and they were all wearing First Nations designers on the, and the media were all there for it, and they all looked stunning. Like, the clothes were really amazing. And it was just a really beautiful cross between the club culture and the First Nations culture that's being celebrated in that round. So I just wanted to shout that out, because that was like fashion for good, which I really liked. But what's a little bit less serious and a little bit funnier is we all know about this whole thing about the, and I'm not going to go low with this, but about St Kilda being removed from the Pride game and now the Bulldogs, rightly so, being put in because they are going to do it so well, and Sydney always do it well. But I do love that almost the very first social media post after that was announced about Sydney and Bulldogs doing the Pride game was Sydney announcing their game up in Coffs, which I think is this weekend, posing in front of the Big Banana. And I was just audience. Like, I was like, they know their audience. They know the queers are watching.
2: So wonderfully camp.
1: Good on. And you know, I always love a good double entendre. But do you know what I also love? We've got two text messages, and these are for you, Will. I'm going to read them out. We're going to see how we go. So, someone would like to know, what is your fashion tips?
2: I go to my friends Tom and Tristan for my fashion tips, and they just dress me.
1: They
2: have wonderful style, and I don't know what I'm doing. So I say, what am I getting? And they say this, this, and this.
1: I think we all need a Tom and Tristan now. Do you think that might be who checked in?
2: It could be.
1: If that was Tom and Tristan, shout out. And thank you for dressing him appropriately tonight. But here's another one for you. How does it feel in the new iteration of the Cabaret Show to have strangers or queer AFL enthusiasts outside your family and friends in the audience? And are you nervous or excited for what you're showcasing? And this is from an Elwood game.
2: I'm so excited about showcasing it to other people, because my story is not just my story. I think it's a universal story for any LGBTQIA plus person who loves footy or loves sport or loves performing or grew up in the country or grew up in the city or grew up in the outskirts of something and wanted to be a part of it. And that's who the show's for.
1: And thank you for not tripping over that acronym. I tend to say queer because I'm really bad at getting it right. And so I find queer all encompassing. So thank you for nailing that. What we are, though, going to do to, speaking of nailing questions, I did say questions, we are going to move on to a segment that we haven't done for a little while that we're going to dust off just for you, Will. And here it is.
4: Get ready for some Gay AFL quick fire questions.
5: If you could meet anyone living or dead, who would it be?
6: Living.
1: That's right. It is quick fire questions. Will, please don't overthink this. We're just going to talk some smack. Let's go through it. We have a few minutes left to go. Brendan, do you want to start us off?
3: Yeah. So just whatever comes to the top of your head. If not Collingwood, who would you barrack for?
2: Western Bulldogs.
1: Oh, that was you. I didn't
2: hesitate. I don't have a second team, but if I had a second team, it would be Western Bulldogs because of their song. It is so good. It makes you want to headbutt a meat pie.
1: Oh my God. I think I might do that at the next Bulldogs home game.
2: Go for it.
1: Absolutely. Hold me to that.
2: Yeah.
1: Okay. Now we may have established on this show that you're a bit of a fan of Jamie Elliott. Mm-hmm. Like, you know, in case anyone doesn't know who Jamie Elliott is, please do yourself a favor and look him up. If he was traded to another club, if he did a Petrarca, would you still stand him?
2: Yeah, I would. And do you know how terrifying it was at the end of last year when I was writing this cabaret about Jamie Elliott and there were rumours that he was going to be traded to Gold Coast? I was freaking out.
3: You're like, I have to rewrite the whole thing.
2: Yeah. I love the person, not just the player.
1: We love that too.
2: Yeah.
3: What's more of a rush? Being at the winning Anzac Day game, which is pretty common, or getting a standing ovation at the end of your show?
2: Anzac Day game.
3: Oh, I love it.
1: I like that. He's humble.
2: Because there's 100,000 people there. It's great.
1: Oh, no. Yep. We absolutely love that. Now, is another footy show in the works after this one?
2: There could be. I don't.
1: Possibly with five people interchanging on the bench.
2: I tell you what, the AFL football songs are some of the best songs in the world. They are crafted so beautifully. I mean, you've got Brisbane's theme song is the French national anthem.
3: Yeah.
2: And it's like,
1: I still can't get over Richmond's. I love Richmond's.
3: Well, yeah.
2: It's 14 lines. It lacks brevity. You don't think it's good. The only reason you like it is because of Kath and Kim.
3: So have you hit up the AFL to get a backup dancer singing position come Kyle at the grand final?
2: Oh God, I'll try. It's just like a bigger version of that old footy show grand final shows,
1: oh,
2: isn't it?
1: Oh God, isn't it the review?
2: Oh God,
1: awful. Well, we don't talk about that on but thank you for bringing it up.
2: Shane Crawford made one too many appearances.
1: Oh my God, I definitely tuned in for a few Shane Crawford. He was a bit of a handsome lad, a bit of a cheeky devil back in the day. Yeah. All right, so we mentioned that your role in the past has been in education.
2: Mm.
1: Who are the harsher critics, the reviewers or the students?
2: Students, because it's instant feedback.
1: and they don't have to filter it.
2: They don't have to at all. But they're great because they make you feel great about yourself as well. Kids the best. Young people are awesome.
3: Okay, this is a really controversial one and I'm really sorry, but I have to ask. Oh, no. Who's going to win the Brownlow first? Dacos or literally any other player in the AFL?
2: Dacos has to win it this year. He must.
1: Always a bridesmaid, third time lucky.
2: Look, I get it, but I also don't get it. I think it's just about time.
3: Yeah.
2: He needs to win at least three before he wraps up.
3: Because
2: he's just so marvelous. He's so fun to watch. He's exciting. The way he just arches when he's running away from someone, his speed, his knowledge, back around himself. He's just clever.
1: He's a joy to watch.
3: And he's got a really good, you can see he's got a really clever footy IQ.
2: Yeah.
1: And he was so sweet when we met him. He was actually, they both were. All three of them were actually. Yeah. Just to like, I'll just pick that name up that I dropped on the floor. Thank you for playing along with Quickfire Questions. Now, Will Hanley is playing in his upcoming show at Chapel on Chapel. Do you want to shout out the name one more time?
2: Playing to win at Chapel off Chapel from Friday, May 29th until Sunday, May 31st, every show at 5 o'clock.
1: And feel free to check out our Instagram if you want to get links through to Will. Will, thank you so much for joining us. It has gone like a whirlwind today. It's been absolutely lovely having you on and hearing about your show and just talking some smack about football, which is always a pleasure.
2: I love it. Thank you so much for having me, boys. You are doing such a great thing for the queer AFL community. So thank you for having me. I love being here.
1: Thank you so much. We love our queer AFL community. Yay. And thank you always for tuning in. And all the people that text in today, that was really lovely to hear. We are going to leave you with one more song in honour of Sir Doug Nicholls Rout. We're going to leave you with a bit of Jessica Mowboy.
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2: 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Today we've got a very special show for you. We're going to be talking to Jay and Kathy Munro. Gay and lesbian people have the coming out experience. Transsexual people have a more difficult journey of self-realisation. However, the journey comes to a resolution eventually, and although there are always fresh challenges when you get there. This story is not about that. It's about the other people, the ones who are also affected deeply when someone they love is going through transition. Even though they are the same person, something is fundamentally different. How do you cope? What do you do? This is about Jane and Kathy. I've known Jane for 6 years as one of the people I hold in the highest regard and respect. Accepting myself as homosexual, it was easy for me. It's not easy for a lot of people. Accepting a gender transition is probably a lot more complex, and even more complex for the people around them. Jane is a co-presenter on Transmission Time on Joy 94.9. If you go to the Allegro webpage and link on today's show, you'll see a link to the Transition Time blog and webpage. And I'd like to say a very special Allegro welcome to Jane and Kathy. Hello, Jane.
4: Hey, Adam.
2: And Kathy.
5: Hello, Adam.
2: Thank you both for coming in on Allegro Non Troppo today. This means a lot to me having you both here, especially Jane. I've known you for so long.
4: Mm-hmm.
2: I remember when you first came to our station so many years ago. You're one of our technical operators.
4: Yes,
2: now.
4: I am. Yes,
2: you keep the station going.
4: Well, try to anyway.
2: Thank you. And Kathy, you're Jane's wife.
5: Yes.
2: Now, this is a really difficult situation for our listener out in the community who's not aware of trans issues to go through. So perhaps we might have a bit of a chit-chat to Jane first and just put this into context and qualify the situation. Now, Jane, you were male.
4: Yes.
2: But you're not now.
4: Yeah, that's right. My birth certificate says that I am male, but that's not the way I feel.
2: Okay. When did you realise that you weren't male? What happened? Tell us a bit about the story.
4: There was something different. I suppose I realised probably about the age of 9 or 10. When I was growing up, there was just something that was a little bit different, and I found some female clothes and thought, oh, yes, I'm going to try these. And something sort of clicked. It's very hard to describe the words to put in. And looking at the context of when this occurred, which was sort of back in the mid-50s, I think I was a very naive person because I didn't have the words to explain how I feel or how I felt. I suppose at that period of time, information was very, very scarce. You had your family or the public library to go to. The internet wasn't around. And you didn't have the... I suppose you had to know what the question was to try and find an answer. I didn't know what the question was. I just knew I felt a little bit different. I felt a little bit more relaxed when I was wearing sort of female clothes. And like a lot of people of my generation, we had our little stash hidden away somewhere, and we kept everything extremely secret because there was a stigma about cross-dressing, I suppose would be the way to put it. And this feeling stayed with me for many, many years. It was kept very secret. Just after I met Kathy and before we got married, I burnt everything. So basically, it's all gone away. Love will conquer, and I won't have to do this again.
3: Yeah, a lot of people think that getting married is going to change everything.
4: They do, yes. I suppose it's sort of like maybe a substitute in some way.
3: Mm.
4: That you think that that what you're missing is love. Now, with Kathy, I've been very fortunate that she's has come to terms with the way that I feel internally, and it's And it's, I suppose it's made it a lot easier for me over the years.
3: Because when I was very young, first realising the possibility I might be gay, I went through a time where I thought I was the only one.
4: Yes, so exactly.
3: For you, it must have been doubly so.
4: Yes, and because at that time everything was extremely secret. Yes, you think, oh, I'm the only person in the world that feels like this. So it tends to alter the way that you live your life. I suppose I tried to bury myself in doing other things. I got heavily involved in electronics, photography, and I can remember in my mid-teens, I took some photographs of myself and a photograph of a girl who lived up the street, and I can remember cutting the negatives in half and printing them with the with my head and her body.
3: Yeah.
4: It didn't come out very well, but
2: Jane, can I ask you a couple of questions about this so we can put it into context?
4: Yes.
2: So when you were growing up, what did you do? You actually used to just dress up in women's clothing.
4: Yes.
2: Where?
4: At home.
2: Just at home.
4: And, of course, only when my parents were out.
2: Okay.
4: Yeah. As far as I know, they never knew.
2: Right. And you were living part-time as a woman.
4: Well, it'd be sort of like an hour here and an hour there, okay. Basically. I can remember doing some of my... So my school studying, because my parents worked, dressed as a female.
3: So when you did dress up as a female, how did you feel as soon as you put those clothes on?
4: Probably very scared, because you're always worried about that somebody is going to come in and catch you. So you were very wary of those sort of things. And there was a few close shaves, I must admit. But personally, I felt just a little bit more relaxed.
3: Did you? I was wondering if you had any strong feelings of being who you really wanted to be, or was it more subtle than that?
4: I think it's a lot more subtle than that. Mm. Yeah, I don't remember any sort of overwhelming thought at that time, because the main thing what I thought was, this is wrong. I shouldn't be doing it.
2: Jane, it's not about the clothes, is it?
4: No.
2: The clothes just are the catalyst.
4: Yes.
2: They precipitate what what is it?
4: It's a feeling inside that that I'm more comfortable living life as a female rather than as a male.
2: Did this lead you to any feelings of despair at all when you were growing up?
4: Oh, yes. depression,
2: yep.
4: Isolation, because I had no one to talk to about it.
2: What made you depressed? What went through your mind about the... Well, I don't want to call it a condition, but it sounds like a condition. You had this particular thing going on in your head. Mm-hmm. How did you actually really feel at that time?
4: Ooh, it's going back a long time now.
2: Because we'll have people out there listening to this who will be feeling the same, and I just want them to learn from your experience.
4: It's very hard to explain the way that you feel. A lot of it is about sort of being more comfortable with who you are.
2: Okay.
4: I think that's probably the main thing that, and in later life, with Kat's help, I think I've become a much more relaxed person.
2: I think so too. I've known you for a few years, and I have to say that you're a lot more relaxed, and you seem a lot more together. When in the last few years, let's say the last 10 years or so, have you been living part-time female?
4: Yes. When I was working, of course, I had to be in a male role. The organisation that I worked for, I don't think, would have taken too kindly to me transitioning at work. And it probably wasn't an option anyway with family. But I've gone through periods of depression. And I was thinking about this the other day, and you can be sad about something, but when you're sad about something, you know what it is. When you have depression, you don't necessarily know what causes it.
2: Okay.
4: And I think there's a big difference there, and it's very important to try and work out why you're depressed. And for many years, I didn't know.
2: Now that, are you full-time now?
4: Yes.
2: So you're a full-time woman now?
4: Yes, and... Okay. And
2: congratulations.
4: Thank you.
2: Because it's something that you've had to work towards.
4: Yes.
2: And I can't even begin to think what it must be like for you. I have some idea, but the magnitude of how this must impact on you must be huge.
4: Oh, it does. And one of the things that you're, from a safety point of view, I try and pass the best that I can, but, because I feel that if you're passing reasonably well, you don't get the looks and the stares and those sort of things, especially from the teenage people. I suppose being older, it makes that a lot easier because being an older woman, the teenagers don't get all the guys.
5: You're invisible.
4: Yeah, they don't give you a second glance.
2: Can I just ask you one last question before we introduce Kathy into this topic? Mm-hmm. So you're born male.
4: Yes.
2: Are you going to have reassignment surgery?
4: That's on the plans.
2: Is it?
4: Mm-hmm.
2: Okay.
4: Because
2: you're a bit older.
4: Yes.
2: If you don't mind me saying.
4: Yes, I am.
2: So you're a bit older. Yeah, so this is a bit late in life to be doing this gender reassignment. Is it important?
4: In a lot of ways, yes, because it's really affirming the way that I feel.
2: Okay. And when you get that affirmation, that'll empower you to have a better life.
4: Yes, I think
2: well,
4: so.
2: Well, I think that's a great idea, and I hope that it all works out.
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1: This is History Repeating on Joy.
2: Would you like to introduce Kathy, Jane?
4: Okay. Kathy's been my sort of life partner since my mid-20s, I suppose. We met at a party, and in fact, she sort of introduced herself to me because I was very lonely at that period of time, and girls, I don't know if I should really get involved with girls, but she came over and she introduced herself, and something clicked, and we've been together now for well over 30 years.
2: Kathy, welcome to Allegro Non Troppo.
7: Thank you, Adam.
2: And thank you for coming in to talk to us, because I think probably the crux of this what we're doing today is really I want to hear your story. We've put it into context by finding out a little bit about Jane. Can you tell us when... You wouldn't have met Jane as Jane.
7: No.
2: Okay. Jane had a male name. When you... I don't know whether it's appropriate for us to use that name. You can tell
4: no.
2: us. No, it's not.
4: No.
2: Okay. So when you met Jane, we'll say
7: yes.
2: when... Okay. And as a male. And did you know about any of this?
7: No idea at all.
2: No idea.
7: Absolutely no idea.
2: Was there anything different about him when you met him?
7: More sensitive, I think.
2: Mm-hmm.
7: More in touch with my feelings.
2: Yeah.
7: I don't think Jane was in touch with her feelings.
2: But she's in
7: at
2: touch
7: that
2: with
7: stage.
2: Yours.
7: But more, I just felt that she was more sensitive.
2: Yeah. But it was just while we're saying she at this particular point, Jael was male.
7: Yes.
2: Jane
7: yes,
2: was male.
7: It's a very difficult concept.
2: Yep. So that's why.
7: Well, maybe would you prefer me to say he? When, for the early days.
2: Yep, that's okay. I'd
7: all
2: like
7: right.
2: to because that puts it in context for the listener. So
7: yes.
2: when you met him,
7: yes,
2: right, you got together for a while and then you got married.
7: Yes, yes.
2: Okay.
7: We went together probably for about a year before we got married.
2: Okay. What was that like?
7: Oh, it was great.
2: Yeah?
7: It was a really nice time. It was lovely.
2: Okay, and you live together here in Melbourne. Do you have any children?
7: Yes, two.
2: Okay, so you have two, you're married with two children, and you married this man. And then when did things change? When did you first get an inkling that there may be something not as it had seemed?
7: I had no inkling whatsoever, no idea. He told me that he wanted to cross-dress, and I had no idea. Didn't even know that cross-dressing existed. I must have been very naive, I think. But he mentioned that he would really feel more comfortable. So I thought, oh, well, okay, if this is what he needs to do, then that's fine. There were two worries that I had. One was, are you gay and do you want to transition?
3: That's quite a common misconception,
7: isn't
3: it?
7: It is, and I had those misconceptions because I didn't know anything
2: about it. Can we bring Jane back in on the conversation at this point, Jane? So that's what was going through Kathy's mind. Are you gay and do you want to transition? The second question's been answered. You do. You are going to transition.
4: Yes, but at that time I had no idea that that's the way my life was going to go.
2: Okay. And the other question she had is, are you gay?
4: Well, I at the time I said no, and I suppose I believe that. But now that I'm sort of the way that I'm feeling, I suppose I am.
3: When you first met Cathy, did you have any feelings that perhaps you should mention it to her, or was
4: no,
3: it too difficult a thing?
4: None at all, because basically, I suppose I started to think that in meeting Cathy and when we really started to get serious, that that all this would go away, which is why all the clothes were burnt and disposed of, the makeup thrown away, and yes, it's all in the past.
3: So what I'm wondering, if I could just stick with you just for one more question, when you did get married and you first realised that this wasn't going to go away, how did you handle that?
4: I suppose sort of the feeling sort of started to come back that I need to do this again, and that's when Kath and I sort of had this little first conversation about it, and then when Kath started to ask the questions.
2: Can we look at that in context in a minute? I just wanted to follow up one other question that I was asking you before. So when you were male and married to Kathy, mm-hmm. you regarded yourself as heterosexual.
4: Yes.
2: Now that you're female, still married to Kathy, do you regard yourself as lesbian?
4: Yes.
2: Okay. So that's put. So you're homosexual in as much that your transition has now put two people of the same gender, or outwardly as the same
4: yes,
2: gender, together.
4: But my sexual preference hasn't changed.
2: Okay.
4: But just now the situation, the way that I view myself, mm-hmm. then I've gone from being heterosexual to lesbian.
2: Now I know quite a lot of male to female transsexuals, and that's the case for most of the ones that I know.
4: According to one of the doctors I'm seeing, he says that about a third end up in a lesbian relationship, about a third end up in a heterosexual relationship, and about a third end up in a non-sexual relationship.
2: Okay. Mm. Kathy and Jane, that moment, Jane, when you said, came into your mind that you have to tell Kathy. Mm. Had you started putting clothes on again
4: no.
2: in secret?
4: No.
2: No, you hadn't.
4: Never.
2: Never.
4: Mm.
7: And I think that is an important point.
2: Yes.
7: Because he was always very open and honest with me and never went behind my back. And I think that in a marriage there must be trust.
2: That's amazing. Actually, can I just say that? I'm really impressed and inspired by that fact of the open and the honesty and the amount of respect you have for your partner.
3: Kathy, now when you first discovered, in the time after you discovered that Jane was a cross-dresser, that put you in a position that you weren't counting on in as much as being married to a woman. How did that affect you?
7: I think that what was most important to me was that he be happy, and that if he was happy, I would be happy. I had been through a lot of the times with him that when he was very depressed, and that, of course, made me very unhappy. I hated those periods of depression, and I never want to go through them again. So if cross-dressing was going to make him happier or happy, then I was okay with that.
2: You're a remarkable person, Kathy.
7: Oh, thank you.
2: Can I just ask you about that first conversation, first time that Jane came to you and told you about that he was doing cross-dressing? Could you replay part of that conversation? Tell us what it was like. How did you do it? Where were you?
7: It was a long time ago. we were in the bedroom because that's a private area where we could have discussions. I'm not sure where the children were, but they weren't around, so we didn't have to worry about where they were.
2: What did he say to you? How did he start the conversation? Do you remember, Jane?
4: No, I don't.
2: Okay.
4: No. It was a long time ago now.
7: Oh, I think that he may have given me an article to read.
2: Yeah.
7: And that sort of opened the conversation up because we discussed the article and I think it went on from there.
2: So you did it on a sort of like an intellectual basis that wasn't a very emotive sort of like you weren't horrified, you didn't – your reaction, initial reaction when he told you, what was that?
7: I wasn't horrified. That's a difficult one for me to answer.
2: Okay. Because it was a while ago?
7: A long time ago.
2: Okay.
7: Yes. But I think that our relationship was so strong that it was easier for me to accept because I wanted to keep that relationship. And what worried me the most was that our relationship was going to break up.
2: You know, one of the things I've discovered about relationships, if you really love somebody, really love them, you can put up with just about anything and you'll forgive them of anything. So that qualifies that. So the coming out actual conversation happened. What about the first time that you saw Jane dressed up? What was that like?
7: Oh, God, that was a long time ago,
2: too.
7: A very long time ago.
2: Well, perhaps if
7: I think that probably what was needed was to get some nice clothes.
2: Mm-hmm.
7: He started cross-dressing, buying clothes from the op shop.
2: Mm-hmm.
7: And I think it was better once he started buying clothes that suited him in the female role that were more attractive and more up-to-date.
2: Where did you dress up? Just at home?
4: Yes, initially, yes. I also joined the Seahorse Club of Victoria and started going to their monthly meetings. And from that, I ended up getting involved with Channel 31. I was with Bent TV at the time, and they wanted people to work in at 31 in the to give the to put programs to air. And I volunteered for a 13-week stint, one season, and end up staying 8.5 years.
2: Oh, goodness gracious,
3: Kathy. We've just heard Jane say that she got support from other groups. What about you? Did you feel the need to talk about your situation with a group of people?
7: Yes, and I went along to Seahorse as well, and I got support there, but there weren't any areas of support for partners. Seahorse was very happy to have partners go along, and it was really useful to talk to. There were some other wives there who went along, and that was really useful. But no other form of support, and that's even now that Jane has transitioned, there are no forms of support for partners.
2: 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Our special guests today are Jane and Kathy Munro. Jane is a transsexual, Kathy is Jane's wife, and we're talking about their life story.
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2: Kathy and Jane, I want to, we've gone through the issues about the transition process and the continuing transition process now that Jane's facing surgery, but I wanted to go back and look at your lives when you'd come to terms with the fact that Jane was going to be a cross-dresser and a transsexual. You would have then had to have had the public outing the first time you went out dressed.
4: Yes.
2: In the clothes of the other gender. I'd like to hear from both of you, please, your experiences, what it was like. Jane, tell us about it.
4: Okay. The first place that we went, it was at night, naturally, but we probably picked a very inappropriate place. We went to the theatre at Northland to see a film, and I can remember having a long blonde wig on, which was probably inappropriate. The clothes were probably appropriate. I can remember Kathy going up and buying the ticket because I was too scared to. I was extremely nervous, to say the least. And
2: what did you think might happen? Why were you nervous?
4: Being outed, people making comments, and just standing out.
2: Does that happen?
4: It does occasionally. I suppose being older, I tend to go under the radar of a lot of people.
2: Okay.
4: But I've had comments from people driving around in cars. That's been the main issue. A lot of people won't come out and sort of and abuse you sort of face to face. I've heard of many stories where that does happen, but it's always groups. It's never single people.
2: And has it ever happened to you?
4: No, fortunately. Okay. I think because of my age, people say, oh, yes, female, old. Yeah.
2: Okay. So you went to Northland.
4: Yes.
2: To the movies.
4: Yes.
2: And you had a long blonde wig on and you had female clothes on. How did you feel about this, Kathy?
7: Sitting beside Jane, I sort of looked at people to see whether they were looking.
2: Were they?
7: Sometimes. Probably they weren't really taking much notice at all, but I thought they were, mainly because I was worried that they would be.
2: You probably felt as though they're looking at me, and some of them were, but most of them probably weren't. How long ago was this? Sorry, Peter.
4: This was back in the either late 80s or early 90s.
2: Okay.
3: Yeah, I think whenever you change your appearance, even with a guy, say, changes his hairstyle or the colour of his hair, you're conscious of whether people are taking any notice. But probably most of the time they're in their own world. They're not even thinking about what you look like.
2: So it happens that you go out and you've got this. You feel as though people are looking at you because you feel different. You wonder, do people see me as being different?
4: Mm.
2: And they probably do, but most people are in metropolitan communities. Most people are used to diversity, and over the years, it's become a lot more accepting, and people are not as bad about it now.
4: A couple of years ago, I did a short camping trip, and a lot of it was spent in the country. I didn't get any queries. In fact, I remember going to a petrol station and before I changed my name, and the guy swiped the card and it's all gone through, and he's looking at why he's waiting for the response. And he said, "Well, I think I've swiped the wrong card." He didn't notice.
2: Oh, really?
4: And I went to caravan parks because it's a cheap way to travel. No queries. Always given the codes or the keys to the female toilets.
3: Well, I inadvertently once caused some embarrassment because I work at the TAB occasionally, and this woman came up to the window and wanted to deposit some money into her account, and you always check the front to make sure, you know, because sometimes wives will try and access the husband's account, and it had Mr. so-and-so on it. And I said, is this your account? And she said, yes. And I said, but it says Mr. here. And she said, I know. She said, And then it triggered. I felt really embarrassed because I'd caused her embarrassment.
2: Did you apologise?
3: I said, oh, I'm sorry. But she understood. I mean, because it wasn't obvious.
2: Okay.
3: Very convincing.
2: I think most transsexual people probably have that experience at some stage.
4: Yes, you do.
2: And it's part of the process.
4: That's right, yeah.
2: And, yes.
4: It's a lot easier once you change all your documentation.
2: Okay. Yeah. Have you ever actually been really abused?
4: No.
2: No, never.
4: But I have a very young friend up in Sydney. She'd be in her sort of late 20s, and she's been spat at, abused. Fortunately, she hasn't been bashed up yet.
2: Okay. Now, you have two children.
4: Mm-hmm.
2: This is going to be the really interesting part of the second half of our conversation. Tell us about your children, or what you feel like telling us about them, and how they handled it, and do they know?
4: Oh, yes, they know.
2: Okay. Kathy, what happened?
7: Well, it's probably you need to put it in two stages.
2: Mm-hmm.
7: They found out about the cross-dressing, and our son was 17, which was not a good age, and our daughter was 3 years younger. Our daughter said, what am I going to tell my friends?
2: Did you tell them? You went out and told them before they found out from...
7: They asked.
2: Did they?
7: They had got some idea that something was wrong, because Mum wasn't going out with Dad on a Saturday night. Dad was going on his own.
2: Okay.
7: Of course, he was going to Seahorse.
2: Yeah.
7: And I needed to be home with the kids for that evening. It was a couple of Saturdays, I think, 1 month, and then the next month that it happened. So they wanted to know what was going on. I think they were worried about divorce.
2: Did you tell them both together or one at a time?
7: I can't remember. Can you?
4: I wasn't there.
2: Okay. Tell us about the conversation.
7: Our son was very angry, very upset about it.
3: How old was he at this?
7: He was 17.
2: Mm-hmm.
7: He wasn't able to accept. He didn't want to know about it. He accepted that it was going to happen, but he didn't want to know about it, didn't want to hear about it, didn't want to see it, didn't want to have anything to do with it. Whereas our daughter was more accepting. So long as she decided she wasn't going to tell her friends, so she was going to keep it secret, after that was fine. She didn't want to go out with Dad dressed.
3: And how is your son about it now? Today?
7: Exactly the same. Mm. Now that Jane has transitioned, he's still exactly the same. Our daughter she's not as accepting now.
2: Okay.
7: And that's probably her brother's influence, I think.
2: How do you two feel about this?
4: Very upset.
7: Yes.
4: Because it's sort of a large part of our life that sort of, well, I suppose at the moment it's basically come to an end.
2: Okay.
4: Because you spend many years bringing up children, educating them, hoping you've put them in down the right path of life, and then all of a sudden they basically disappear from your life.
2: I'm very sorry to hear that. I hope that it changes. So you don't see them very often then?
4: I haven't seen either of them since I started my transition.
2: Oh, goodness. So that's quite a long time, isn't it?
4: Mm.
2: Can I just say that I respect and admire the courage that it must take for you to go through the transition, but sometimes there's a price to pay, and it looks as though this has been the price that you have to pay.
7: Our daughter accepts me. And she's quite happy for me to go around there and for me to be involved. But she won't come out to our place, and that's very hurtful.
2: Let's hope that this changes. Let's hope that they become more enlightened and they can see past the things they don't like to see the things inside you that they love. You're listening to Adam and Peter here on Allegro Non Troppo with Kathy and Jane. This is Allegro Non Troppo across Australia via satellite on the Community Radio Network with Adam and Peter. Our guests today are Jane and Kathy. We've been talking about Jane's transition as a male to female transsexual and their lives together. And we've just been talking about the fact that the price that they've had to pay for this is that their children have more or less not abandoned, but they don't really have a lot to do with you now. Do you think there's any chance of a reconciliation, Jane?
4: I'd like to think so. I've heard some stories where it can take sort of 10, 12 years
2: mm-hmm.
4: For the children, or in some cases the parents.
3: Of course, there are no guarantees, are there?
4: No, they're not.
3: Sadly.
2: I mean, you're their father.
4: Yes.
2: But now you're a woman.
4: but I will always be their father.
2: Yes.
4: That saying that you can't change. And I suppose, you know, one of the things that when you do transition, you know, you know there are certain things you can't change.
2: Yes.
4: And history is one of them.
2: Yes, that's exactly right. Thank you for sharing that. Is there any chance they could have any counselling or anything that might help? They're not interested?
7: They're not interested. They don't want to know about it. They don't want to get any counselling. They don't want to learn anything about it, and that's the problem, I think.
2: To other people who are listening on the network who perhaps are going to considering or this is happening to in their lives, I think we do all recognise that if you do transition, there will be consequences, and the best thing you can do is think about it and plan ahead.
4: Yes.
2: But as we've heard from Jane, the actual process of transition is a very empowering thing.
4: Yes, it is.
2: So at some stage you have to make the choice between when does your obligation to yourself outweigh the obligation to the people around you. That is a terribly difficult choice to make, but a choice you have to make.
3: And there are a number of people involved, aren't there? I mean, you were fortunate that you had a wife who was so accepting.
4: Yes.
3: Unfortunately, that didn't flow through to your children.
7: But it my family has been very accepting too.
2: Have they?
7: Yes, extremely.
2: What about your family, Jane?
4: Both my parents died in the early 90s. Mm-hmm. So there's very few members on my side of the family that we've actually sort of kept in touch with over the years.
2: What about the people on the periphery of your life, the ones that are sort of not immediately associated with, but people that you know on the periphery who you haven't seen, do they know?
4: Some do. I've sent out a number of letters to family members, to friends, and the responses have actually been quite varied. Everybody who has responded has been supportive, but I found that the times from sending the letter out to when they respond could be anywhere from basically a few minutes to weeks and sometimes months,
2: okay.
4: Which I found very odd. I thought, you know,

0: updates. Or subscribe to the Star Observer e-newsletter and we will come straight to you. The Melbourne Star Observer. We're here, we're queer, and we come out proudly. Joy sponsor.
1: This is History Repeating on Joy.
2: We're talking to Jane and Kathy about their lives together, with Jane being transsexual. Kathy, now here comes the crunch. This is a really interesting question. You were married to a man who became a woman.
3: Yes.
2: Do you feel as though you're a lesbian now?
3: I'm having difficulty with that because I feel as if I'm heterosexual.
2: Yep.
3: But I don't want to lose Jane. I still want a relationship with Jane, but I don't know whether it'll ever be a sexual one.
4: Okay. In any case, the word lesbian is it's a label.
3: Yes.
4: And it's not something that you have to either conform to or not conform to. It's a one word to describe a human being, and it's far more complex than that, isn't it?
2: That is so right, yes. Peter. Sometimes I forget how smart you are.
4: I know.
2: The word lesbian is irrelevant. You're still Kathy, and you always will be Kathy, and you're married to Jane, no matter what Jane's gender is.
3: That's right.
2: Can I just say that the fact that you love and support Jane so much is a real inspiration, and for the people listening who may be considering this, this is a wonderful testament to the coping mechanisms and the ability of humans. If you want to see past the things you don't like or the things you have trouble with, you can if you try. Get young gay and lesbian people who are just coming out and are scared what's going to happen to them, yes, you have every right to be scared, but most people generally still will come to terms with things. Love wins out, doesn't it?
3: Yes, in many ways my life is easier now than it was when my husband was cross-dressing, because in the cross-dressing phase it all had to be kept secret, and it was something that you couldn't talk about.
2: Right.
3: And I had no one other than my family that I could talk to, and I'm very glad that I had my family that I could talk to about it, because it would have been very difficult if I'd had to keep it secret from them as well.
4: It's also a very difficult time to go through when somebody's transitioning. Now you are a female full-time. Does that make it easier for you?
3: Yes, it does, because I don't have to keep anything secret again. One of the things that was most difficult for Jane when she was sort of both male and female was the moving back to, having to move back to male.
2: Mm.
3: And, of course, she became more depressed and unhappy because she had to move backwards.
4: Which made you depressed and unhappy, no doubt.
3: Yes, that's right. Of course, I'm unhappy now because of the children's reaction, but that's the only unhappiness.
4: Yeah.
3: At least now I know that Jane's happy and I'm happier because of that.
2: Can I just share with the listener one of the things I've got that I think I'm lucky? I've got really strong empathy. I know how people feel just by looking and being with them. You two are very much in love. You are both.
3: Yes.
2: You
3: yes.
2: love each other. That comes across so clearly, and I can feel it in this room. I just wanted to acknowledge and say how lucky I think that you both are. And Jane, how lucky you are to have such a fantastic person like Kathy to
5: lucky.
2: Support you.
5: Very lucky.
2: Do many trans people have this level of support?
5: Not very many. In most cases, the families break up, and that, unfortunately, is all too common.
2: Did you ever think, Kathy, that you might run away, that you just can't cope with all of this? At any stage, did it become a huge issue in that you thought you might not be able to handle it?
3: No. I've always wanted to be with Jane, and so I was always prepared to go that extra mile for Jane.
2: Okay.
3: I am very sad about what's happening with the children, but that's the only sadness.
2: Mm-hmm. Do you did you have any trouble coming to terms with this because with anything to do with your background or religious beliefs or anything?
3: No.
2: Okay.
3: No.
2: You were able to get past all of this. It's a very interesting situation that you found yourselves in, and you've handled it really well. Now, Jane, I wanted to ask you a little bit about the future. Now, I'm not educated in the right terminology. When we were discussing this on the phone the other day, I said to you, so are you transvestite, transsexual? We have that conversation again for the listener.
5: Yes, in Australia, and the terms do vary around the world, if

0: If a person is going through a sort of transition and is going to live their life as female, the normal term is transsexual. Transvestite is a much older term. It's still used overseas, especially in South America, and has but in Australia has more links to fetish feelings,
1: okay.
0: and that sort of thing. The overarching term is transgender.
1: Right.
0: Which basically encompasses everything.
1: Okay. And transsexual usually means people who are taking hormones and about to have an operation or have had an operation.
0: In very general terms, yes. There's basically sort of three parts, I suppose. You could be post-operative, you could be pre-operative, or some people don't have surgery.
1: Okay.
0: And there's a number of reasons for that.
1: Okay. So you're looking at perhaps going through the gender reassignment surgery,
0: yes,
1: Jane?
0: Yes.
1: How do you feel about this, Kathy, that Jane's going to have this operation?
2: I think that it's probably a fait accompli.
1: Okay.
2: In that... she is Jane, and the operation is really not all that important. It just confirms that she is Jane.
0: Mm. But I do have great reservations about sort of going down that path, because it I'm worried that it's going to alter our relationship sort of further down the track.
1: Okay.
0: Because basically my body is still sort of part male.
1: Mm-hmm.
0: And I'm just worried that sort of that later on, when the body is sort of totally female, how Kathy is going to feel about that. It is not something that you sort of jump into and say, yes, I'm going to do this, and this is the only way to go. There are a number of options. It is not necessary to have surgery. You can still live your life as a female. Having the surgery does give you sort of a affirmation about who you are, and now that everything is corrected, but. I also have a lot of feeling for Kath, and I don't want to lose the relationship that we have.
1: That's amazing. That is just incredible. Thank you for sharing that. Can I be your counsellor for a minute and give you some advice?
0: Yes.
1: From what you've told me about your relationship and yourself, that affirmation already exists. You know who you are. You don't need the operation. You're only doing the operation as sort of, it sounds like it's an after statement. The big change and the big thing that has occurred that you need for transition, I think you've already been through and you've addressed it and you resolved most of the issues. So do you have hormones as well?
0: Yes, I do, yes.
1: Okay. How do you feel?
0: I feel a lot happier. I feel a lot more relaxed. I've just completely lost the train of thought now.
1: That's all right. We're just talking about the hormone,
0: yeah,
1: situation. Do you feel like a woman, Jane?
0: I think so, yeah.
1: Yeah.
0: Those sort of questions are extremely difficult to answer.
1: Because how do you know if you feel like a woman or not?
0: Right.
1: Do I feel like a man frequently?
0: Yes.
1: Kathy, with this, if Jane goes ahead and has this operation, Jane's obviously concerned that it'll affect your relationship. Do you think it will?
2: No, I don't think so. It may affect our sexual relationship, but I don't think that really is a concern, because it's
1: you've married the person, you're married to Jane, and that's the important thing, I think.
2: That's right.
1: It's
2: it doesn't
1: love that
2: really
1: you
2: matter
1: share.
2: What happens in the bedroom. If nothing, it doesn't matter.
1: Oh, I think, yes, I understand that from my own relationship.
3: But going through all that you've both been to, but for you, Kathy, do you think that all the highs and lows of everything have made you a better person?
2: Yes, I think so. I think it probably has made me more understanding of difference. I've learned a lot about people who are different. It's been great being involved with Joy, because I've met a lot more people. There's a lot more people, different people that I will have met through Jane having transitioned than I would have met otherwise. It's opened my life up a lot, I think.
1: I wanted to ask you one question now. We're coming towards the end of the interview, and to sort of like my last question, there's two things I want to ask you. First, all this that's happened to you, the consequences, all of the good and the bad things, Would you have, if you knew this was going to happen before you met Jane, would you have still got married?
2: That's a difficult question because before I met Jane, I didn't know her as a person.
1: Okay.
2: And I married a person whom I loved and we've only grown closer together. Now, had I known about this beforehand, I don't know because if I'd thought, well, you have children and you might lose your children and you might lose all your friends because these are unknowns.
1: Yeah.
2: At that stage, I wasn't as in love as I with Jane as I am now. So
1: okay. That
2: I don't know how to answer that question.
3: I think you've highlighted a point, though, that you can't live your life worrying about what other people are going to think.
2: Yes.
1: Yeah. Jane, as I... Not sure how old you are, but
0: I'm not going to tell you either.
1: You're older than me. I think you're over 60. But could you please give a little bit of advice to a little bit of a pep talk or some words of encouragement and understanding to the people in the community who may be facing some of the issues that you've faced?
0: I think probably one of the main things is you have to be true to yourself.
1: Right.
0: But you've also got to take into consideration those around you, places you go. You have to live and, live and think as a woman would and act appropriately. There's a lot of those sort of things that go on in the background, but a lot about it is you have to be true to yourself. And as a friend of mine said, you know you're ready to transition when you're prepared to give up everything.
1: And the other thing that we need to mention, it's part of our mission here at Joy 94.9, Australia's first gay and lesbian radio station on the Community Radio Network. The most important message we can give all of the people out there, you're not alone.
0: No.
1: That isolation doesn't need to exist. 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Jane and Kathy, it has been an absolute privilege to have you on Allegro Non-Tropo. 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This is Allegro Non-Tropo with Adam and Peter. We'll be back again next week. Bye, everyone.
3: Bye.

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2: Joy.

0: Wellness Wednesdays. Had a little bit of an issue with our theme song, with it not playing, but that's okay. We had some pop music. Yeah. We could sing it for you, except none of us know how it goes. We think it says...
1: Same heart.
0: Same heart, different voices.
1: Yeah.
0: Or
1: yeah.
0: Same voice, different hearts.
2: No, different voices.
0: Different voices, same hearts.
3: Sure.
0: You know what? That's a homework question for you, dear listener.
1: Yes.
0: What does it say? If you've just joined us and you're wondering what's happening, welcome to Wellness Wednesdays. So tonight is a very special combo episode. So the 8 o'clock Wellness Wednesday slot is usually shared with myself, Ashley, and Maxie.
2: Hello.
0: And we are Talk Therapy to Me. And then on other weeks, it's Trent.
2: That's me.
0: That's Trent.
2: With knowing me, knowing you.
0: Mm-hmm. But because we share the spot sharing is caring, we like to give you a little treat and do a combo special. So that's tonight.
2: Wee.
0: You're welcome.
2: Combo special.
0: Combo like special. Like something you'd order.
1: I'll go for that.
0: Okay, well, Maxie, why don't you tell us how your week has been?
1: My week is good. I'm just having food coma. Maybe Trent should say what we've been doing before.
2: Well, we'll probably get into that because it sort of touches on our topic, but I think we've all got a little bit of food coma from the food downstairs.
0: Mm-hmm. A little bit. There's free food downstairs.
2: Yes.
1: In Vic Price Centre.
0: Yes, that's where we are. Maybe we shouldn't have said that. Everyone will come and take the free food.
1: Well,
0: the reason that there is free food is actually related to our topic tonight, which is volunteering.
1: Volunteering.
0: So, very exciting. That's what we're talking about tonight. Yeah. It is Volunteers Week, I believe.
2: National Volunteers Week.
0: And that is why there is free food downstairs.
1: And celebrating downstairs.
0: Celebrating volunteers. Mm. So, what does volunteering look like? Not just, you know, what it looks like on paper, but what it actually feels like. Why do we do it? What does it give back to us when we're giving back? And, you know, what happens when it does feel like it gets a bit much?
2: Mm-hmm.
0: So, as I said, it is National Volunteers Week, and the theme is Your Year to Volunteer. So, we thought, why not? This would be the perfect time to talk about volunteering in a real way. So, not just the, you know, warm and fuzzy bits and, you know, you got to do it because you just have to, but, you know, what are the boundaries, the burnout? Like, why volunteering can mean so much, particularly in queer community spaces.
1: 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That would be really cool to share. Trigger warnings, as always. Before we get deep dive into the real stuff, we do need to do a quick shout out for content and trigger warnings, as always. Sometimes we'll be touching on topic that's just a little bit heavier than usual, but we'll let you know at the start of each episode what those topics will be, so you can decide if you want to listen or not. Our focus is on mental health, so there may be some things that just might hit a bit too dark sometimes, but we'll try to make it fun. There's a link on Joy website, joy.org.au/support. 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We promise we will make it fun tonight. And back to us.
2: Well, speaking of fun and fabulousness, we do love to play a little game called This or That. And tonight is no different. So, Maxie and Ash, strap in as we play This or That.
0: I'm going to see if I can get the pop quiz music softly in the background.
2: Oh, okay. Perfect.
1: There we go.
2: Beautiful.
1: Amazing.
2: Great ambience.
0: Oh, sorry. Let's try that one more time.
1: That is okay.
2: No one noticed. Okay. Your first This or That. Would you rather to wake up every single morning feeling completely rested and energized, or never have to do laundry or fold clothes ever again?
1: Oh, tough choice. What do you think, Ash?
0: Oh, it's a tough choice because, I mean, am I, by not doing laundry, does that mean that I'm not paying for, you know, like laundry detergent? Does that mean that I don't need a dryer?
2: Rely on Melbourne's weather.
0: Yeah. Okay. Wait, so everything's just always clean. I don't mind the folding the clothes part, but also I would like to wake up rested. Sometimes I wake up and I'm more tired and I'm like, why?
1: Yeah, probably same as Ash. I'll probably want to wake up energetic rather than just like, oh, my day.
0: If I wake up rested and energized, I'll have the energy to do my washing.
2: Yes, excellent. Look, I can't remember the last time I woke up energized and refreshed, so
0: right.
2: I'll take that.
0: Right? Yeah.
2: Clean sweep. A second one. Would you prefer that every book or movie you choose is guaranteed to be a masterpiece that you love, or never have to wait in a long queue at the supermarket or airport ever again?
1: I want a masterpiece.
0: Absolutely. Every book I read be a masterpiece. Oh.
1: Every movie that I watch will be masterpiece.
0: Every movie.
1: That'll be great.
2: See, no. I mean, one of the things I cannot stand more in life is waiting in a queue anytime, anywhere. I hate waiting in queues. I'd much rather watch a boring movie and never have to queue again. But that's just me.
0: Nah. I mean, I like a line because then I know where I'm going. I know where I'm meant to be lining up. I think I'd be concerned if I went to the airport and there was no line. I'd be like, I've missed the plane.
2: Not again.
1: We could have one more.
0: And I can watch a masterpiece while I'm waiting.
2: Okay, last one. Would you rather be haunted by a 17th century ghost, very specific, who just moves your car keys 3 inches to the left every morning, or be legally required to sign every official document with a custom wax seal of a depressed potato?
0: I love both of these. I love a wax seal, but also I'd like a 17th century ghost who's my friend.
2: Oh, I just want to know, how do we know that the potato is depressed?
0: Oh. Because the wax seal is the image. Maybe it's got tears in its eyes or something. I do love a wax seal, I'm not going to lie.
1: Yeah.
0: Can I choose both?
1: I would go with 17th century ghost, but because I don't drive, right? So it's like, you can move something, but not my car. You can move me.
0: They're only moving your keys since 3 inches. So every day you're like, I know where my keys are. They're 3 inches to the left of yesterday.
2: But do you know what? Every time I'd still go to the same spot, like, damn it.
1: Oh.
2: 3 inches to the left.
0: Now, see, I feel like this would help me remember where I left my keys because I'm constantly like, where are my keys? Why are they not in my key bowl?
2: I'd like to meet a 17th century ghost.
0: So would I.
2: Can we engage with said ghost?
0: Any ghosts around? You don't even have to be 17th century. We'll take a 16th, 18th.
2: No, we're not fussy.
0: Any century ghost?
2: Any ghost, just call in.
0: Down. Yeah, call in. call in or text
1: don't
0: us.
1: Don't forget, you can text us on 0427 5.
0: I think that we've apologies, guys. We had a lot of free food, and I think we're having a sugar high. But anyway, what do we think of volunteering? Do we think it's a massive commitment? Do we think that it always has to be? Because, you know, it doesn't have to be. It doesn't have to be a huge commitment.
1: Yeah.
0: It can be a regular thing. Sure, it can be a one-off thing. Mm-hmm. Even just helping your neighbor or organizing a community event. And all three of us actually have the same volunteer position. We volunteer here at Joy.
2: Woo!
0: So that's our volunteering example. We're gonna cut to a break and maybe calm down a little bit. We'll be right back.

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2: Welcome back. You are listening Wellness Wednesday with Trent, Ashley, and Maxi. And the song that we played before, it's Age of Reason by John Farnham. And tonight we're talking about volunteering. So if you're looking, if we're looking from the mental health perspective of volunteering, honestly, I think lived experience volunteering support a lot of protective factor like social connection, because we talk so much about how loneliness can have a negative impact for people's mental health.
3: Absolutely.
2: Routine and structure, which is absolutely something like, well, you have something to do. And I believe sometimes volunteering give people like satisfaction and rewarding that feeling. That's absolutely helpful. Sense of purpose. That's something like rewarding. Feeling useful and valued. And sometimes we even did like little cheeky AR research before the show, and surprisingly that it says volunteer can help with connection, physical activity, and well-being. And there are some examples, and Trent, if you want to share more examples about it.
4: There are some examples. So doing a little bit of a cheeky Google AI search. Look, some of these are probably pretty obvious, but they're all very interesting, just about how volunteering can, you know, impact our mental health in a positive way. So some of the information we came across, you know, it can reduce stress and anxiety. Mm-hmm. So there's studies that show it, volunteering helps release dopamine and oxytocin, which are both associated with positive emotions. Mm-hmm. So in effect, it can help reduce stress and anxiety. There's that social connection you spoke about, Maxi. You know, which is obviously so crucial for mental well-being. You know, it can combat feelings of loneliness and isolation, which are obviously so prevalent for so many adults these days, so many people. And sense of purpose, which you spoke about as well, you know, giving people that heightened sense of purpose and I guess fulfillment as well. Doing activities where they're volunteering, you know, gives them a sense of meaning, helps improve self-esteem, life satisfaction, tick, tick, tick, promotes physical activity. So most volunteering roles would have some sort of physical element to it.
2: Like walking around, moving stuff.
4: Yeah, yeah. Just, you know, the tasks you'd have to do each shift or each time you go to your volunteering, whatever it is.
2: It's different.
4: It's different. And obviously, you know, physical health is so closely tied to mental well-being. And I guess just your overall mood. It's been, studies have shown that regular volunteering mm-hmm. has been linked to low rates of depression and anxiety. Again, people feeling higher senses of life satisfaction. Mm-hmm. So ticks all round for, you know, the mental health, positive mental health impacts of volunteering.
2: Wow, thanks for sharing.
3: Yeah, thanks for sharing. That's and okay. One volunteering option that does not promote physical activity
2: is being
3: on the radio.
2: I mean, we could suggest we stand up and, you know.
3: We could stand up, but the mics would be, they might be able to reach that far, but I've got to reach the deck and I don't think I could do that standing
4: I'd
3: up.
4: I'd have to hold my mic.
3: You'd have to hold your mic.
2: Do that.
3: We can. Okay.
4: Sit back down, Trent.
3: Okay. Everyone, calm down. We're all very excited about volunteering, but it is exciting, you know, and it's the thing that brought the three of us together mm-hmm. to deliver this fabulous show that we're delivering to you now. High quality, grade A. But, you know, it is, it's an opportunity for us to give back to the community in a way that is, you know, it's not something that demands 100% of our time.
4: Mm-hmm.
3: You know, we share the 8 o'clock Wednesday time slot between us. So it's not something that we do day in, day out.
4: Mm-hmm. It's not too taxing on our time.
3: It's not too taxing. Yeah. I mean, yeah, we plan what we're going to say and write some jokes and try and be
4: cross
3: professional. But it is about being able to sort of give back to our community, especially because as individuals with lived experience that are also in the mental health field, mm-hmm. it's really nice to get an opportunity to share our lived experience because, you know, as counsellors, we're not meant to do that. Focus is on the client, not on you. So it's really nice to be able to say, yeah, okay, we can give you advice as counsellors, but we can also give you advice as people who've been through it.
4: Yeah. But before we went to the song and the break, you were saying how, and you just said before how we are volunteers here.
5: Mm-hmm. Yeah.
4: Question for you both.
2: And for you as well.
4: And for, yeah, for me as well. Why did you decide to volunteer with Joy? Is there a particular...
3: I mean, you mean apart from being able to give back to our community?
4: Yeah, I mean, huge.
3: Huge. Short answer, our boss said, you should be on the radio.
5: I know, I was just going to say that.
3: Mm-hmm. And I was like, let me see if that's actually... possible. Doable. Let me see if that's achievable. Let's turn this into a smart goal and see if it can actually work. Turns out it was achievable. And here we are.
4: Is that a true story?
3: That's a true story. Yeah, yeah. She likes to just throw out ideas and often they are like big audacious goals and I'm like, okay, let me see if this is at all possible. And just, I feel like my job is just reeling her back in sometimes.
4: Yeah. And was she quite specific about it being a radio show or like was it just...
3: Yeah, no, she was like, you should be on the radio.
2: You should be on the radio.
3: And we're like...
2: Program in-house. We're like...
3: Sure.
2: Okay.
3: Let's have a look. What about you?
2: Yeah.
4: Well, do you know what? It is that giving back to the community. It's a perfect blend of my work as an art therapist and my passion for mental health and sharing knowledge, but also, yeah, specifically sharing it with the queer community.
3: Mm.
4: It's just a really nice meeting of all those interests of mine and passions of mine.
3: Yeah, absolutely. And it is, you know, especially in queer and even multicultural communities, sometimes volunteering is that thing that sort of fills the gap where formal systems don't reach everyone.
2: And yeah, sometimes the system might have, we talk about like the systematic gaps, sometimes they just don't have enough support for people who come in from like, or intersectionality identities.
4: Mm.
3: Yeah.
2: Volunteering is absolutely a great way of, you know, connecting those people who are like not really out of the system or like really seeking for help, but they don't know where to go, all sort of things.
4: Yeah. Well, I think, you know, in terms of like the queer community, we are considered still very much a vulnerable part of the community.
3: I'm very fragile, yes. Sorry, I've derailed you. Maybe don't look at me.
4: You know, so falling through the cracks and falling through the system is still very much part of our shared lived experience as a community. So having volunteers and access to them mm-hmm. where services and supports aren't available is so crucial.
2: And I think one of the things Jackie, she has mentioned, really important that I was like, oh, my God, we should note this down. She was saying the volunteer for some people, it's their identity.
4: Mm-hmm.
2: That's important.
4: Yeah.
3: That's true. And, you know, it's not about being perfect or endlessly generous or having, you know, being a volunteer as your entire personality.
4: Mm.
3: It's just about showing up.
2: Mm-hmm.
3: And, you know, we're not trying to romanticize unpaid labor.
2: No.
3: But it's you know, it's something that it can help you find your people and build your chosen family and feel like you belong to a group and feel like you could boost your confidence and just be around similar people.
2: Mm-hmm.
4: And I think the catch is, like, if you can find an opportunity to volunteer within a community that you identify or that you have passion for or doing something, again, that you have that sort of passion for, it can almost become a little bit selfish because you're like, I'm actually getting to help others and that's making me feel better just as a, I think it's, yeah.
3: It is interesting. I do know what you mean, though, because the first time I donated blood, I got a message sent to me saying that my blood had gone to help, like, 17 children at the Rose Children's Hospital. And I was like, take it all. Take all of my blood.
4: More.
3: You can't tell me something like that. What do you mean? I save children's lives. Take all of it. I don't need it. I'll make more.
2: We will definitely talk about self-care later. That's important. And boundaries.
3: Yeah, and unfortunately, you do have to keep a lot of your blood inside. Yes. I have fainted from donating too many times in a row. Anyway, on that note...
2: We should go for a song.
3: I feel like we've lost Trent. He may have fallen over. Maybe he's fainted from blood loss or lack of sugar. We should probably go out and get him some more food. We'll be right back.

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1: Remember when carbs were life, lamb chops were just $2.99 a kilo, and tight tees and jeans ruled the sticky dance floors? 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Warning, shit may still be missing.
2: Welcome back. That was Wherever You Go by The Calling, and you are listening to Wellness Wednesdays with Trent, Ashley and Maxie. And so far, we've just been getting into the topic of volunteering, and we've been talking about what some of the mental health benefits are and why we might want to do it, why we might want to volunteer. So I think naturally the next question is, what kind of volunteering would we want to do? Because volunteering, there's not one size fits all. There's so many different ways and different things you can do to volunteer.
3: Oh, so what could it be? Like, what kind of way that could come to the volunteering?
2: Well, I mean, I think we've spoken about one just before, which is community media or community radio, such as Joy.
4: Such as what we're doing right now.
2: Yes, volunteer basis.
3: I think the Joy training will be in a few months soon.
2: Yeah, there's one coming up, isn't there?
3: Yeah.
2: So if you go to the Joy website, joy.org.au, you can find out when the next training is, and you can be doing what we're doing as wonderfully as we are.
4: Maybe even better.
3: Maybe even better.
4: There is a low bar at the moment.
2: No, come on, we got this.
4: I'm just kidding.
2: I know.
4: I'm just trying to build confidence in our future radio trainees.
2: Yes, yes.
3: That's a good point.
2: So what other ways can people volunteer that we can think of?
4: Well, Maxie and I do quite a bit of volunteering at events that, you know, sometimes it's like a university day or it's a job fair or it's a national sort of
3: Woman delivery
4: event.
3: Event.
4: Yeah, like we've done like international events that were hosted in Melbourne, and we've done just sort of, you know, like national events held in Melbourne and state events held in Melbourne. But we go as volunteers and just offer a safe space. So if anyone is feeling overwhelmed by the amount of people there, or if they are feeling triggered by any of the content, the last one we did there was quite a lot of triggering stuff. And even if it's just like a one day thing, maybe like the like local council job fairs, we just go and it sort of gives people a break to relax. We bring a lot of stickers as well.
3: Yeah, it's fun.
4: And like pins and like keyrings, and people often ask you for a jewelry store. And then they're pleasantly surprised when we say, no, it's all free. Just take it.
3: Whatever makes you happy.
4: Whatever makes you happy.
2: You guys would be perfect for that kind of role. Just quietly. Just quietly.
4: Just say it louder. It's fine.
3: No whisper in the room, hey?
2: Well, I was thinking, so I'm part of my soccer team's committee. So I'm one of their player welfare officers. So within the team, if there's any issues that our players have, they can come to myself or one of the other player welfare officers. But our whole committee, made up of, I think there's 10 of us. So the president, vice president, a bunch of other roles, all volunteer their time to help the club sort of keep moving on. So I guess, you know, these are examples of ways that we do it in with passions that we love, but there are also some other, I guess, some more, I was going to say more meaningful, but just as meaningful roles out there.
3: More meaningful.
2: Yeah, so there's one that I know here at the Vic Pride Centre. Downstairs I saw a poster for it, and it's about connecting older LGBTQI plus people.
3: That's so good.
2: Across Victoria.
4: I love that.
2: So it's called Out and About, and it's a free service. And basically, it's to connect. It's like a peer role where you can connect with people over 65 living at home or in residential aged care, and just providing support to them, which I think is a beautiful idea.
3: Yeah, that's an amazing idea. And there's so many other organisations that looking for volunteers to support the queer community as well. Like, say for example, like Thorn Harbor House, Switchboards, a queer space, and so many other non-for-profit organizations out there. They always wanted like events or just different role of volunteer. I'm pretty sure you can find something, but you know, you're going to start somewhere.
2: And then do you know, I was also thinking about maybe fun, cuter ways to volunteer.
3: What is it?
2: Well, animals.
3: Mm-hmm. Oh, yes.
2: Yes.
3: Absolutely.
2: So, what were we saying before? Like
4: when you foster animals before they find their fur ever home.
2: Yeah. Fur ever home.
4: Fur ever home. Fur ever lives on the fur. Because that's not something that you get paid to do, but, and you know, you've obviously got to look after them and shower them with love and food and things like that. But I think that's a great way to sort of help.
2: And how cute.
4: Very cute.
2: Like having little puppies. That's probably an ideal volunteering job for me. I don't have pets, not really interested in having one, but if I constantly had a puppy or a kitten, like when they're cute and tiny, I'm here for it. And then give it back to someone or give it to someone for their actual forever home.
4: Aww. Yeah, yeah. You should become, you should do fostering.
2: Look, the tables have turned.
4: All right. More volunteering options for you.
2: Yeah.
4: I mean, I would love to foster animals, but my eldest rascal, he's not good with other cats.
3: Other cats. Yeah.
4: But I did adopt his brother from a animal rescue place called Stronghearts. And they just,
3: I mean, they get along.
4: They save cats. Like, of course, any program, anything that, you know, helps animals, I think that's worth supporting.
2: Well, there was one that I came across that you could volunteer time to hang out with horses.
4: That's wow. So cool.
3: Love that.
2: Like, we know, like, obviously from a therapeutic sense, there's equine therapy and therapeutic
4: very benefits, effective.
3: Very effective.
2: But, you know, instead of, like, I think sometimes people get a bit hesitant because they're like, oh, either I don't know what I want to volunteer my time for, or volunteering can sometimes seem like it's a bit, I don't know, dare I say, maybe a bit more of a burden than anything.
3: Yeah. Yeah, that could happen.
4: Yeah, absolutely.
3: Like what Ash was saying, like when people looking for volunteering, if they don't have much of experiences, expectation is like how much, you know, commitment that I need to spend on this particular volunteer because I don't know what they would do. I don't know what would happen.
2: A lot of uncertainty, isn't there?
3: Uncertainty, yeah. That actually inducing anxiety for sure.
2: Yeah.
4: Yeah, and I think that if you were sort of thinking about, you know, what can I do? I want to volunteer, but I'm not sure where to start. Probably one of the most important things you need to think about is, you know, how can you ensure that whatever you do is actually sustainable for your current schedule? You know, you don't want to start seeing it as like a stressful second job.
2: Mm-hmm.
4: You want to see it as an opportunity to give back and
2: maybe
4: think about what are the local issues that make you angry or sad, you know, so maybe something about that if it's like, you know, animal welfare. Foster.
2: Yeah, like if it's something you're passionate about, it's going to make all the difference to how much you invest.
3: Yeah.
4: Absolutely. And if you're not sure if you have any particular passions, what skills do you have?
3: Yeah, particular skills.
4: What are you good at? And what do you like doing?
3: Or maybe you want to learn something. So I did volunteer with Thorn Harbor House for the Christmas like breakfast something, and I learned how to make coffee. That was very cool. Oh, so I was serving people coffee. So I was like,
4: pour hot water on beans.
3: I don't drink
4: or
3: coffee.
4: Like,
3: okay,
4: as make in, like, it in like a fancy machine. Like, what do you mean by that?
3: Like, I learned how to make cappuccino, latte, and other.
4: Oh, okay, fancy coffee.
3: Yeah, the kind of fancy coffee because people like we did induction. They train us how to make this coffee. Even I don't drink coffee because I'm caffeine tolerant. But serving people coffee and see people smile on the Christmas day because they don't, they just probably want to spend time with their community. That's good to see people's
2: faces. How good is that?
4: That's so lovely.
2: You've actually developed a new set of
3: and
2: skills.
3: A new skills.
4: Yeah.
2: Wow.
4: I was like, I don't know how to do any. I have black coffee, obviously. So I'm like, it's water and beans. Like
2: same.
4: Cappuccino. What is this?
3: Yeah.
2: Yeah. Wow.
4: So I don't know how to add the milk part. That's wild.
2: Giving your time and upskilling yourself.
3: Oh, thank you. Maxine. But yeah, so this is what people.

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0: episode, we have Trent.
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0: From Knowing Me, Knowing You. And we have myself, Ashley, and Maxie.
2: I was going to say, woo! But then Ashley's like, from and me and Maxie. I was like, okay, cool.
0: From A Talk Therapy to Me.
2: Yes.
0: And we share the Wellness Wednesday 8 o'clock spot, giving you wellness and Wednesdays. So that was I See Red by Split Enz, a loving Australian band. And we were just talking about volunteering.
2: Mm-hmm.
0: And we were talking about how it can be meaningful, does all those great things like combating isolation and loneliness. You're giving back to the community. You
3: sense
0: can,
3: of purpose.
2: Yeah.
0: Sense of purpose. You know, it's great for reducing stress. But,
2: absolutely.
0: But, it can become too much. Just like they say, you know, like too much of a good thing is bad. So it can become too much. Sometimes it may have started out as a passion project.
2: Mm-hmm.
0: And then now it feels like pressure. And maybe you're showing some signs of burnout. So maybe you're feeling exhausted all the time and you're really irritable and you just feel resentful and you are losing your joy.
3: We don't want to lose our joy.
0: We don't want to lose our joy.
2: An important message from Ash is the even that volunteering, we are like providing, you know, helping others, support the community, but volunteer also need care.
0: That's right. The volunteers need care too.
2: For sure.
3: You know, if you're, it's all good to want to volunteer and to donate your time and give your time, but as you're saying, Ash, like, if it's getting to a point or gotten to a point where it's taking more from you than you're able to give, it kind of really, well, it doesn't defeat the purpose, but yeah, it you lose the interest and passion in it. Arguably, the other people will probably, you know, people pick up when someone's maybe not as passionate. So, yeah, you gotta be so careful with that burnout.
2: Yeah, I mean, burnout can happen to everyone in every career for sure, and especially volunteering. It's we are doing for love.
0: Yeah, and that, but that's right. You know, like no one, you shouldn't feel that you are forced to volunteer. This isn't like a court ordered community service. You know, this is something that you choose to do because you want to do it. But like we said before, you know, if you make suddenly you make that, oh, I'm a volunteer, and you make that your entire personality, that doesn't really leave a lot of space for self-care.
2: No.
0: And that's not good, because that's not how you be well on a Wednesday or any day of the week, really. So volunteers take care of the volunteers first.
3: Yes,
2: absolutely.
0: And then volunteering comes second, because it's not a second job. It's something that you do because you want to do it.
3: Well, that's it. Like, you really want to show up to volunteering, being your best self and wanting to be there. If you're sort of waking up in the morning or, you know, getting ready to start your volunteering and you're dreading it or just thinking, God, do I have to do this?
2: That could be the sign of maybe this is something you need to think about it again, because this sounds a bit too much for you at the moment.
3: Yeah.
2: It's bothering you, rather than give you a sense of fulfillment and joyful feeling.
3: Yeah, well, I can probably share that, like, obviously last season I was doing the show Knowing Me, Know You for the whole season just myself, and that was quite a lot, you know, and I loved it, but it was just so much work. So being able to team up with you guys to, you know, alternate our shows each week, just take a little bit of that pressure off instead of doing a weekly show, it kind of reinvigorated my interest in it because, yeah, by the end of last year I was like, friend, doing too much, burning yourself out a little bit.
2: Thank you for sharing.
3: Pleasure.
0: Yeah, because that is, that's really, it's really important to know, you know, because it's like, how do you know when it's too much?
2: That is a good question.
0: Like, how do you know what healthy boundaries look like? And Trent, you said, you know what, this is actually quite a lot. For those of you who don't know how the sort of scheduling of it works is that there's sort of the regular programming for most of the year, and then there's the summer grid, which is December, January, so when the regular shows sort of get a break over that Christmas time. And Max and I had finished our radio training, and then when we had, by the time we had finished it last year, we could apply to be on the 8-week summer grid, so we did, and that's why we got that spot to give you know, which gave Trent a break over that time. He's obviously thought this is quite nice having a break.
3: I did.
0: And so once we'd sort of finished that 8 week, we're like, oh, well, we really enjoyed that. And Trent, who obviously listened every week and thought, they're fantastic, I'd love to work with them, thought, you know what, we can share this space.
2: Absolutely.
3: And look at the outcome, though.
0: Yeah.
3: You know, now that we have our Wellness Wednesday Hour of Power.
0: Hour of Power. I love that.
2: Well,
3: here's a fun fact. Before knowing me, knowing you, I'd actually originally wanted to call the show the Hour of Power. But then I thought, that's a really long time to talk. So call it something else. But then I ended up doing an hour-long show anyway. Anyways.
0: And I mean, it is a long time to talk, but we somehow managed it. We manage it.
2: So what does a healthy boundary look like for all of you? Bring you back to the volunteering topic.
3: Well, I think, you know, again, it's kind of checking in with yourself. I mean, I know I've done some volunteering over the years where, you know, I've volunteered in an op shop. And look.
0: Yeah.
3: Some shifts sometimes I was there. Wasn't my most favourite thing in the world.
2: Mm-hmm.
3: But I think there's a difference between that. You know, you can't necessarily expect to go donate your time to whatever organisation and love every single minute of it. You know, you're going there to volunteer, so you might have to do some jobs that you don't like, or it might not be amazing the whole time. Difference between that and actually, as I said before, every time you go, starting to go, oh, dreading going in. So those boundaries are checking in with yourself.
2: Yeah.
0: I think that's a really good point you make, because if you say, look, I want to try and volunteer like 1 day a week and then 2 days a week and then 3 days a week because I'm building up for maybe, I don't know, getting your first job or something where you're like, I want to prepare for what it's like to have, you know, set time. Or even if you're wanting to prepare for uni and you're like, I want to know what it's like to sort of have those days where I have to do something, but you don't want all the extra pressure that sort of comes with working in actual uni, and you say, I just want to try all this, doing, you know, building up my volunteering. That's something that is probably a lot easier for you to say, okay, like I'm doing this because it's good and it's going to help me in structure and routine and all of the rest. But if you were someone who said, yeah, I'm going to volunteer, I'm going to foster like 100 cats because I love cats and I want to save them all. Yep. That's something that's going to be a lot harder to sort of say, okay, this is too much for me, I'm burnt out now.
2: Mm-hmm.
0: Yeah. So I think sort of establishing at the beginning, what do you think you're capable of, and maybe starting slow and building up.
2: Yeah, and one thing from me that's what I'm thinking is, as a volunteer, you definitely probably could allow yourself to sometimes say no. You don't have to say yes for everything.
3: Mm.
2: Right, people. Yeah. I feel like some people, they volunteer, it's like, oh, I have to yes for everything. But I was like, well, you have your capacities.
3: Yeah.
2: And volunteer also need to seek for help.
3: Yeah. And, you know, it's funny what you were saying before, Ash, about volunteering for uni. So I actually volunteered for 2 years.
2: Oh, wow.
3: Like once a week.
0: Uh-huh.
3: Not as an art therapist, because I couldn't practice as a therapist, obviously not being qualified.
0: Mm-hmm.
3: So I think we positioned me as a art as mindfulness teacher or something.
0: Oh, okay.
3: I mean, and basically when I stayed on with that organization to do placement, I was doing the exact same thing. So we just gave it a different title. But, yeah, volunteering with that sense of purpose.
0: Yeah.
3: But what you're both saying, knowing those boundaries of, okay, because arguably we're all fitting volunteering into maybe work, family, partners,
0: Life in general.
3: Not overcommitting yourself.
2: Yeah, and one of the things that, Trent, you mentioned, there's a few different types of volunteering, right? Sometimes just like you can switching from those high-energy volunteering to a bit of like, say, for example, like behind the scene, a bit of low-interaction volunteering, or even sometimes like virtual volunteering. There's a role for that.
3: Yeah.
0: Like you were saying, places like a switchboard and all those places where you're just sort of on the phone talking to someone, you know, you don't have to dedicate a lot of stuff to that. Yeah. It's just, you just be willing to listen to someone on the other end.
3: Yeah, choose your own adventure.
0: Yeah. We're going to listen to a quick break and then we'll be right back and we will squeeze in some affirmations that don't suck, so stay with us.
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2: Welcome back. You're listening to Wellness Wednesday with Ashley, Maxie and Trent. So we were just talking about how to look after yourself. The boundaries of yourself as a volunteering is absolutely important. And probably before we finish the show tonight, I just want to say a huge shout out and thank you for all the volunteer downstairs. They're having dinners, having fun, having parties. It's like, whoa, yay.
3: Yeah.
2: Thank you all for volunteering at Vic Price Center.
0: And thank you for the provision of free food.
3: Thank you, free food. And don't forget, you can always volunteer here at Joy.
0: Yes, you absolutely can. Everyone here is a volunteer.
3: And more the merrier. We're always looking for more.
2: Yeah. Okay, we have one last segment before we finish. It's the affirmation.
0: Everyone's favorite. Yeah. I might start with one.
2: Go for it.
0: My boundaries aren't an act of aggression. They are a necessary structural support for my sanity. Or lack of, as my friends would say. But.
2: Yes, love that. Trent, do you have anything in your mind?
3: Yeah, I do actually. I have survived 100% of my worst days so far. Mm-hmm. Which means my track record for handling hard things is flawless.
0: I absolutely love that.
3: I need that on a t-shirt. I almost swore. How much I love that.
0: Yeah, well, my mum says, you know, like the benefit of hitting rock bottom is the only way, like, left is up.
2: Yep.
0: Right? And it's like, okay, well, if I've survived 100% of my worst days,
3: the only way is
0: up. I can survive anything,
3: The
0: only way is up.
2: Yeah.
0: Okay.
3: Maxie, what's did you mine? Have an affirmation that doesn't suck?
2: Well, other than thinking about sucking all the time, I do not need to earn the right to rest. Rest is where your biological need.
0: We've lost Trent.
2: Yeah, Trent is laughing. Well, we're getting 9 o'clock. It's fine. Rest is a biological requirement. It's never a trophy of a burnout. So as what I was saying to all the volunteers out there, you know, take care of yourself. You're allowed to rest if you need it.
0: Absolutely. And in talking about looking after yourself, if there's anything that during this episode that was triggering for you, aside from the three of us, then supports are available, joy.org.au/supports.
3: Yes.
0: And thanks for listening, because you're the reason that we come here and do this.
3: Aww. Thanks for volunteering your time to listen to us.
2: Thank you. Thank you all of us for volunteering, and thank you everyone for volunteering.
0: And also, don't forget that you can slide into our DMs all the time.
2: Yes.
0: KMKY podcast and talktherapytome_yourmedia.
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0: Yes, and on Spotify. And
2: Joy website.
0: And Joy website. they recently posted a list of the top 10 podcasted things on Spotify. And unfortunately, we were not on there. So
3: Not yet.
0: Early days. Come on, guys. You can.
3: We got this. Great content like this.
0: Volunteer your time to listening to us on Spotify.
2: Thank you all for listening tonight.
0: Thank you. We'll see you next week.
3: Bye-bye.
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1: Survivor, an ex-Hillsong church member, an ex-choir master, which we'll get to a little bit later.
2: That was an addition.
1: Today, he is a psychotherapist. He is an executive and leadership coach, a team conversationalist, and an amateur baker, which we need to explore as well. And last night, launched his new book, which is right here, Why Things Feel Fucked, A Practical Guide to Getting Unstuck. We are very excited to get into this and a lot more with Andrew. Andrew, welcome to the podcast.
3: Thank you for having me. Yes. So very much.
2: So good to have you on.
4: Now, last week, Andrew shared his story of growing up at Hillsong, being pulled from the worship team just a couple of weeks before the album recording, only for sharing that he was same-sex attracted, not even for coming out, surviving conversion therapy, and then finding his way out. And this week, we're going to dig into how we heal.
3: I think being white and male-bodied has really given me a lot of privilege to be able to decode this.
4: Mm-hmm.
3: But far out, we've got to help our Indigenous communities. We've got to help our trans communities because those two communities specifically are on the front lines of how harmful these systems are.
1: Absolutely. Yeah.
3: And I don't know what you asked, but that all sounded bloody amazing, and I think it's important we've said it.
2: Yeah. I think that was really good.
1: Can I just ask with Chris and maybe even your partner before Chris, like what was it like talking to them about your experience? Like did they have, I'm assuming no Christian context, no church context. So you're trying to explain.
3: Well, the first relationship, I didn't explain it at all.
1: Right. Okay.
3: Because I didn't even know how to.
1: Yeah.
3: You know, I didn't even know how to contextualize it.
1: Yeah.
3: My second relationship, you know, Chris really tried to understand, but they don't really fully get it.
1: Yeah, right.
3: Because how
2: just the same as we can't get their trauma.
3: No, sure. Yeah, right? Yeah, absolutely. And we seek to understand.
4: Mm.
3: But yeah, it's a really hard thing, I think, for people to wrap their heads and hearts around. And then, what do you do? Like, how do you support someone? We're not taught. Really, we're not taught how to hold someone in distress and not have to solve it and just be present with them. And that's really hard for people, I think, when you're talking about really fucked up things like what we all faced, because it is really clearly harmful. Mm. It's really clearly a very painful experience. Mm. So it's really hard to do that. But, you know, even in this conversation, Ben, I'm beginning to find new ways of articulating it with the two of you. And I think that is really clear to me, is that we don't fully understand and contextualize these experiences without these types of conversations.
1: Yes. And connections. Why they're so important.
2: We should have done an episode where one of us was the patient and like it was just really open psychotherapy.
1: Well, we know who the patient's going to be.
2: you were just as fucked up.
1: Excuse me.
2: That could be a bonus episode one day, I reckon. Get back. Because I think that'd be really interesting to see, for someone to see what that's like.
4: Mm.
2: But we're talking about the book a lot, Why Things Feel Fucked. Mm. There's this premise in the book that I really love, like the labels of knowing when you're in the yellow zone, red zone, blue zone. Can you tell us what these zones are? Mm. Tell us a little bit about those zones.
3: You know, and I think this is going to be a really great conversation, because we need to talk about religion in the context of a zone called the green zone.
2: Yes.
3: But as I was navigating my own therapeutic journey and as I was learning more about therapy, I started to learn about the nervous system.
4: Mm-hmm.
3: And the nervous system I've come to know it as the ancient circuits inside of our bodies, the stuff that was there before all of these systems were hammering us. And it's the small hunter-gathering groups that we grew up in, we evolved our biology in, that we need to kind of understand to figure out what is the base operating system on all of this complexity.
4: Mm.
3: And so all of the maps for this were pretty, they kind of put you in three categories. And I was like, actually, I think there's more life here. There's way more choices. There's way more experiences. And so I went about and built my own.
2: Yeah.
3: Because I didn't like the ones.
2: Well, and you've got the training built and the history to do it, right?
1: You've evolved them. You've expanded.
3: Yeah. And so the book brings us in from the system of disconnection all the way through to the system of connection inside of our bodies.
4: Mm-hmm.
3: And these zones that you've unpacked and explored in the book are all the different zones our bodies go to in different states. And typically we're living our lives in very activated zones of our nervous systems.
2: Yeah.
3: Because we are sort of centered on fear. And fear is saturating and drenching our experiences of the world and dominating us.
2: Mm.
3: And, you know, at the end of the day, there is this zone called the green zone, and it evolved when we felt safe.
2: Mm.
3: And it was the part of our nervous system when we were across the fire and we weren't having to combat a threat. We weren't having to worry about food.
2: It was all
3: we were connected and safe. Yeah. And this zone is actually activated by the vision of your face, me hearing your tone of voice, and it is all of the connective tissue of the human experience. And it's this green zone that we didn't know was a part of our nervous system, and it was actually a part of the bits of our nervous system that help us to rest and digest.
1: Right.
3: And it's all activated by the vagus nerve, which is from the right-hand hemisphere all the way down into our body, throughout the hole in our diaphragm, into our guts. And it's this zone that is curiosity. It's calm, connected, grounded.
2: Mm.
3: It's spaciousness. It's our safe connection with each other. And in so many ways, it's the part of us that was being hacked into by religious services and, you know, those moments where the high energy of the yellow zone, the activated zone, the accelerator pedal of those first fast few songs. And then you got into the real chill songs, you know, in the service. That's the green zone. All of that stuff about Holy Spirit, all of that stuff about expanded universal energy is actually the green zone of our nervous system. It's the ventral vagal state.
2: Wow.
3: It's a neurological state. And we don't need religion to activate that.
2: Yeah.
3: We're doing it now.
2: This was amazing therapy for me as I read this.
3: We're doing it now.
2: Yeah.
3: And the reason why I think the world is so messed up at the moment is because we have less and less room. Fucked up. Yeah, no, I'm censoring my own book. The reason why we're so fucked up right now is because we have less and less moments of the green. And when you have a great human connection or when you go, gosh, that was good, it's probably because you had green with green.
2: Yeah.
3: And we get to mix actually green zone with any other zone and we get to create, you know, assertiveness, anger, healthy anger. We get to have great sex in the green and the red zone.
1: Oh, come on.
3: The green and the yellow zone is about momentum and energy.
2: Mm.
3: And then maybe something we've done today, and maybe we'll do more of it, I don't know. But the green and the blue zone is grief, recovery, restoration. It is the moments of sadness.
2: It's like that the altar call.
3: Yeah, well, almost. Almost.
2: I find it funny. So, I remember going to a pastor's leaders conference where they talked about the neuroscience behind a service and how to structure a service. Wow. This was back when I was church planting.
1: Really?
2: Yeah. Wow. And so in terms of what decibels you should have the sound system set to.
1: Oh, yeah.
2: When you enter a certain song, what light colors? You would never use green lights. In worship or praise, even in the fast songs, they would say steer away from green, which was phenomenal. But in the slow stuff, it was always blues, purples, pinks
1: yeah,
2: because
1: right.
2: There was something about that that would bring out the emotion in people. And so they've hacked that. You're right. You used that word hacked. They hacked
1: manipulation.
2: That and manipulated it.
3: That makes me feel sick.
2: Yeah, to get us into this green zone so we could be, what is it? Molded and like clay.
3: Yeah.
2: At the potter's hand.
3: Well, because we know.
2: Oh, God.
3: Because we know that social media executives have had similar conversations, right?
2: 100%.
3: About our activation and our connection and to hack into that and to really distort that relationship.
1: Yeah.
3: Oh, but that makes me feel a bit
2: animators,
3: nauseous.
2: Like you look at when we were kids, Clifford the Big Red Dog, and you watch an episode of that, very slow. Tintin was very slow, right?
3: Mm.
2: You now look at Paw Patrol. It's like they've hacked the coding, but it's ruining us.
3: Yeah, it is.
2: It's fucking us up.
3: It's reducing our access to calm, connected, grounded, and safe.
2: Mm. Yeah.
3: And look, fast forward in the book, It's how do we find more of that in our bodies first?
2: Yeah.
3: How do we restore our system of connection? And then how do we go and do that with each other?
2: Yes.
3: And how do we create more belonging and connection human to human as the bots come?
2: Yeah.
3: As AI takes over and takes up, it actually, there is a hopeful view here that we have a bit more time to do this, have conversation and connection.
2: Yeah.
3: And that is the antidote.
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4: 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On today's show, Aaron and Ben sit down with Andrew Sloan, a Sydney-based psychotherapist, leadership coach, and author of the book, Why Things Feel Fucked.
1: What has come up for me, I think, with some of the work that I'm doing now, with people in workplaces, the two big things I talk about, connection and clarity. Those are two things that are lacking that we need to drive more of. And the connections piece especially, because you can be in the same room as someone but still feel disconnected, right? Still feel isolated, still feel alone, still have that loneliness, even though you're surrounded by whatever, 20 other coworkers.
3: So what I'm doing with leaders at the moment, so I have a private practice that sits here, but I also work with senior leaders and their teams. I've got three words, and they're actually similar to yours. But the first one I lead with is care. And the reason why I lead with care is because we often do clarity really well, or we do challenge really well.
1: Sure.
3: High challenge cultures, you know, we've seen a lot of those.
2: Yeah.
3: We've seen high challenge cultures without a lot of clarity, you know. Why haven't you done it? You know, micromanagement comes in, but we don't have a lot of clarity. So how do we get clarity? But what anchors all of that is deep care for the human in front of you.
1: Sure.
2: Yeah.
3: And so, and this is the green zone in action. It's the ability to create compassion inside of the experience. So I am kind of talking about clarity, care, and challenge in equal measure.
1: Right.
3: An abundance of all three. Then how do we move forward? Now, we could do the same three, right, in any human relationship, and we're headed in a right direction because it's centering that green zone of safe connection with another person. Care is just another way of saying I have empathy.
1: Yep.
3: I'm open enough to listen and I'm curious and I am safe. I'm a safe person for this person to be with.
1: You know,
3: I downregulate them. I don't activate them. This is what I'm trying to get my leaders to do.
2: Yeah.
1: And as a part of that too, like recognizing when you're in, I'm going to say the red zone or any other zone that's not the green zone.
3: For
1: themselves, so then from a leadership perspective, being able to recognize it in your people as well.
3: Yeah, I'm sitting with a team tomorrow. There's 130 people coming and we're basically in a talk about the fast world. Like, why is it so bonkers? It's so brittle. It's so anxious. It's so nonlinear. It's so incomprehensible right now. And the first thing we do is like pull up the map and we go, where are you? Because we are always in a pure state of yellow, orange, or red. We're either fully foot to the floor accelerator. We're either fighting or fleeing or getting out of there, or we're frozen in place.
1: Sure.
3: And
2: so can you put those words to the colors for people?
3: That's all the colors going up.
2: Accelerated is yellow.
3: Oh, accelerated is yellow. Orange is fight and flight.
2: And red
3: is freeze, frozen. Overwhelm. It's frozen. It's the lizard response in us. Where are you? I asked the team tomorrow. I'm like, where do you spend most of your day? And I know what they're going to say. I spend 90% of my day above the yellow zone and I'm really struggling. I'm really burning out.
2: Yeah.
3: And then what we tend to do is we then crash into the blue zone, which is the last zone on the map. It's the least amount of energy in our nervous system. It skips the green zone and we dive into the blue zone and we actually get sick.
1: Right.
3: This is when we pick up the bug. This is when we're out of action for weeks on end.
1: Yeah.
3: And we're in sadness. Some of us, right, may have had periods where we've had to go to bed and really feel an immense sadness.
2: This was my last month at work. It is.
3: And so, as you read in the book, how do we get at least a pinky finger on the green zone?
1: Mm.
3: At least to start with.
2: Yeah.
3: Before we can grab onto it and have a hand on any other zone, and then we have a hand on the green zone, we actually have a more spacious life. We have a way more safe life, but we're also better connected and we're actually, I hate to use the word, thriving, you know. Ooh. We might head towards thriving. And, yeah, of course, we're not always there.
1: Sure.
3: It's not about perfect.
1: Mm.
3: It's about more orientated. It's about more connected. It's being a bit more open.
1: Are there spiritual practices that you use now that get you into the green zone?
3: Well, this
1: or that
3: is
1: a part of your green zone.
3: But this is what's fascinating to me is that, you know, I don't need anything magic
2: to get there,
3: to be in the magic of my nervous system.
1: Yeah. Sure.
3: Oh my gosh, that sounds so funny, but it's so true. Quote. It's like it's magic enough that I'm in a body peering out of these two eyeballs for me. Like that is just like that. What is that chemical magic that's happening inside of your and my bodies? All of these fluids, this electricity is flowing through our bodies. Why isn't that magic enough?
1: Sure.
3: First of all.
1: Yeah.
3: Second of all, it is a physical thing. The green zone is physical. It's what we're doing, looking in each other's eyes, hearing our tone of voice. Experience it's right our now. Breath. It's our groundedness. That is all we truly need.
1: Mm.
3: And there's a couple of practices, right, that we can biohack ourselves and get us more green when we don't have this, you know, safe relationship. But off the back of that is a really curious thing. I often call the green zone, especially with clients that have a faith background, and I have clients that have a faith background.
2: Of course.
3: And, well, I say, yeah, well, the green zone could be known as the God nerve. And what if it was?
1: Yeah.
3: What if that spacious, curious, open, safe place with each other was our portal to the infinite mystery of why the hell we're on this planet?
1: Four.
2: Yeah.
3: You know, and so what if that was? And we dance with that, right?
1: Yeah.
3: We don't shut that down. We explore it. And for me, you know, metaphysics, a whole bunch of different things inform my current belief system.
1: Mm.
3: I am in the great mystery of humankind and the universe. But I don't need to make it more magical than just me.
1: Sure.
3: Like, you know, I am enough.
1: Yeah.
3: This infinite space is enough for me. But it does, like, I play, I dance, you know, I have fun with different ideas.
1: Mm.
3: But my religious trauma never allows me to hold it too tightly.
2: Yeah.
3: And is always thinking about, you know, ooh, what could be another level of openness about this?
1: Oh, yeah.
3: Yeah. So. Yeah.
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2: You talk a little bit in the book about that what was the word you used?
3: Co-regulation
2: and stuff like that. One of the things I've noticed in my relationship, and I see it all the time in me, is the rejection I faced in church when I came out and from that community and that world now has me constantly. You said in the book you were prone to people pleasing. You became a people pleaser, which I was like, oh yes, that's me. I like constantly just want to make everyone happy, and I'm scared someone might be offended by something I've said or done. But in a romantic relationship, it turns up like to infinity, that volume of stress and panic. Anytime we have a little argument, and arguments are healthy. They're a normal part of every relationship, right? I know this. Anytime there's like a little argument inside, I'm like, he hates me. Oh, he hates me.
1: And I need to fix it.
2: I need to you okay? Are you okay? Like, and I'm constantly checking in. And like, I do it less and less now, but as I was reading your book, I'm like, oh, I'm so fucked up. Like, this rejection thing really fucked me up. And that co-regulation, my partner is so good at it. He picks it now and he'll say, stop, don't go there. Hey, I'm just frustrated because like you're so ADHD right now that you started three different things and didn't finish one of them. I'm frustrated by that. It doesn't mean I hate you. Just don't go there. And he'll put his arms around me and hug me and remind me. And like, it's the first time I felt safe again. And it's just like, this was like, oh, therapeutic as I read that.
3: We were harmed in the presence of another, and we are healed in the presence of another. And so you're describing.
2: I wrote that as a quote I was going to say.
3: It's
2: in quotation marks right here.
3: You are healing. You are healing in the presence of your partner. And this is the truth, right? When we co-regulate, we have this thing called neuroception inside of our bodies. We're constantly scanning each other for threat. And that's the first priority inside of your system, is to scan for threat. And we're doing that, I think, like at a ridiculous amount per millisecond. You know, we're scanning. We're scanning behind us and around us in our physical environments too for physical threats, but we're actually scanning for emotional threats. And we do this even without religious trauma. And so this neuroception, actually, where you're on the nervous system map, it predicts where I'm going to be on the nervous system map. And that is from this capacity inside of us to automatically sync up. And it's what breaks relationships. And if we can't find calm regulation with each other, relationships will end, or we'll go into the red zone and numb ourselves out and disassociate
2: and freeze.
3: And I think, you know, we may have relationships around us that are kind of in that state, but, we sync up, and we also sync up helpfully in the green zone together as well. And that is where we truly can heal. That is where we truly connect. And that's where I think we can change the world one person at a time. Now, this is where I sound a little bit evangelistic, but
1: guess what?
3: It doesn't come with rejection. It only comes with possibility and openness and choice. You know, what are the myriad of choices in front of us to make? So this is the beauty of, I think, us having a conversation about the neuroscience of this. It's like, no, that's at the heart of all these experiences. Because it's actually the disconnection we created from being abandoned in the red zone. That we couldn't get a good handle on the green zone. And progressively what you'll notice in your histories is, oh, yeah, I made a shift there back towards myself. Oh, I made a shift back to safe relationship here. And it probably happened for me. It happened over 20 years, right? To when I could really properly hold my distress. And I still have my distress. My healing is not about getting rid of that. It's about holding it better. Tending to it.
1: And allowing it to be an ongoing process.
3: Yeah.
1: Do you know what I mean? Like it's, and I don't want to use the word journey.
3: It
1: is an ongoing process. And I think like little things have come up for me over the years where, you know, the work that I was doing where the word charismatic came up, and that was my thought process and attitude towards the word charismatic because of the link to the church. I was like, hang on a second. And I had to check in and go, I need to redefine. I need to look into what is the actual definition of that word outside of a church context, and how do I connect better with its actual meaning? Because I'm actually a real charismatic person when I explored it more. So that was like a little mini healing journey. Other real like deeper stuff where, you know, oceans has come up as part of doing a breathwork session, and I've had to, didn't realize that there was some church trauma that I had to heal from there. So there's just different, it's going to come up at different times.
3: But that's it. That's so fascinating, because I think when I started to write the chapter on belonging, I'd never really thought about belonging since I was at the church, because that was the site of real belonging for me.
2: Yeah.
3: You know, once you're in those doors, those big, beautiful doors close, and it's the church, you know, in the world, and the world's outside. And I had to really challenge myself, what was belonging now? And what was safe connection now? You know, and I wrote at the start of the chapter, I'm like, I've written this chapter for me because I needed to hear these lessons about belonging. And in many ways, it's a bit of a manifesto, the last chapter, on how do we take the internal system of connection and build it in the world? Because there's so many forces against us, and how do we systemize belonging? And so, you know, I had to scaffold it for the first time in the book, because I'd felt kind of burnt by belonging in the past. It was a dirty word, maybe like charisma for you.
1: Yeah.
3: And I'm so glad. Like, I have to reread the chapter a few times, because I did the audiobook and I was rereading it again. I was like, okay, this is pretty cool. All right. This is amazing.
1: Who wrote this?
3: Systems of connection embrace, right? They embrace our differences. Yeah. They honor reciprocity. They ensure that diverse voices are heard. They do a whole bunch of different things around safety and equal contribution and value. And, we can do that without the shoulds and musts. We can do that without the rule book. And that is now. Maybe this is the question of what's the next 20 years. Let's go do that.
1: Yeah.
3: Let's go do more of that.
1: Yes.
2: Yeah. I love that. That is so good.
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1: Isn't it just wild, like I'm just sitting here, like, listening to you now, thinking back to, like, 20-year-old Andrew, like, what is it? It's just wild to be talking about the things you're talking about now, thinking back to where that journey was back then.
3: Yeah.
1: Like 21 years later, this is all how the journey is unfolded.
3: Yeah. I talk about being 5 in the book.
2: Yeah.
3: Pulling up a blue checkered skirt in my mum and dad's walk-in wardrobe and slowly swishing.
2: Yep.
3: To feel the fabric against my legs. And fast forward 15 years to when I was 20, being rejected by the church, a really unkind, you know, rejecting world.
2: Yeah.
3: And then sitting here now at 40 and going, whoa, look at what I've now done in the last 20 years. Like, all of that stuff I think I was searching for in the church, I have had to really make possible for myself.
2: Yeah.
3: But I have. Like all of those promises that the church laid down in all of those rules and all those expectations for an abundant life, for a life that you feel loved in, that you can contribute to community.
2: That the best is yet to come.
3: The best is yet to come. All these messages, all these messages, right, that they convinced us were only possible inside their churches.
2: Yeah. Yep.
3: But I've actually been able to do that.
2: Yeah.
3: Myself.
1: Yeah.
2: Yes.
3: And I have sex with men.
1: Yes.
3: And, you know, I don't see myself altogether as a male, and I'm kind of between genders. And it's like I can really, truly be abundantly creative.
1: Put and that dress back on.
3: Yeah. Well, that's maybe the next 20 years. Yes.
1: Me in a frock. That's going to be your next book.
3: Come back in 10 years, do another podcast.
1: He's wearing the dress that we've talked about.
2: I love that perspective, though.
3: It's the first time I've said it.
2: Yeah.
1: Wow.
3: It's the first time I've said that here.
1: Yeah.
3: It's seriously moving.
1: Yeah.
3: To think that it is.
2: It's
3: the promise. It is the promise that they laid out with such strict terms and conditions.
2: Yeah.
3: And come on, I'm like in the abundance. Yeah. I'm in the stuff.
2: Yeah. So and you're a person of influence. They talk about being a person of influence.
3: Yeah.
2: Well, you are without the four walls of the church.
1: 100%. Yeah. And this is part of the message we want to get to people that are still in the church.
3: Yes.
1: And that are feeling that weight of, gosh, who can I tell? I know that I am, but I don't feel like I'm ready. Like, this is part of that message that we want to send to them.
3: Yeah.
2: Yeah.
3: It's so important.
1: What else would you say to that group of people that are still in church, that are trying to find their crash mat, trying to find their safe space, trying to navigate out of this constriction of I'm just getting the one message of how I need to live my life?
3: Yeah. Yeah. Reach out to someone. You need to create a relationship with another person outside of the church that is safe. Now, that might be 2010, you know, it could be calling up an anonymous phone line.
1: Right.
3: We might put that number somewhere.
2: Yeah.
3: Or in the
2: often
3: the
2: we put notes. It in our descriptions.
3: Yeah, fantastic. Go to that number and call them. These are queer people who are trained to speak to you anonymously. You don't need to give names, details. They've even got a chat line. It's QLife.
2: Yeah, you said run 2010.
3: It is run by 2010 in New South Wales, but it's QLife. So QLife, they chat with you. You can call them. Go and speak to someone. That might be your first person. So first safe person.
2: You used to be a person on QLife that someone could talk to.
3: Yes, I was there.
2: Yeah.
3: I was on the phones.
2: Did you ever have someone call in that you were like, oh, that's a 13-year-old me?
3: Nah.
2: Oh, wow.
3: Okay. Never. And I don't know what I would have done if that had happened.
2: Because 13-year-old us's would never have called. And that's what we're trying to say. Like, call.
3: Well, I wouldn't even know.
2: You wouldn't have known to call. You wouldn't have known how to find that number.
3: Back in 2005, I think it was GCLES. It was hidden to me to call out.
1: You would have had to use a phone book.
3: Yes, it would have been.
1: So a phone book to our listeners is
3: pre-internet. A book we went to.
2: But I talk about that all the time with Anthony, that I didn't know his resources were there.
3: No. Nah.
2: And I lived in an era of the internet.
3: Yeah.
2: Like I knew I could have searched, but when I did search, that sort of stuff wasn't coming up. It wasn't. And so I didn't know there were people like me, like you said, the narcissistic thing like that.
3: Yeah.
2: Didn't know there was someone like me.
3: And so who else in your family can you talk to?
2: Yeah.
3: Is there an aunt, an uncle outside of the church that you could connect to? That's the other direction I would go in.
1: Yeah.
3: And then if not, reach out to one of us.
1: Yeah.
3: You know, I probably can't meet with you directly, but I can definitely connect you with the right people. And you can find me on my website.
2: Yeah.
3: Yeah.
2: Thank you so, so much.
1: Well, that's probably one of our other questions. How can we, where can people find you?
3: I think the best spot right now is Instagram.
1: Okay.
3: Hello_AndrewSloan. That's SLOAN.
1: Yeah.
3: But you can also search for the book anywhere you can buy books right now. So Why Things Feel Fucked with an asterisk in the fucked. go and purchase the book. Yeah. It's available now.
2: Yes.
3: And, you can follow me on www.andrewsloan.com.au as well. That's where all of the stuff that I do in the world, all the conversations I have is sort of detailed there. It's a great place to go to learn more.
1: Love it.
2: I love it. There's one zone we haven't talked about, and it was my favorite zone. but you all have to buy the book to find out about it. It's called The Sublime Zone.
1: Yes. Little book tease.
2: And as a little tease, you just you described it earlier when we were talking of as the Holy Spirit Zone.
3: It is where the Holy Spirit would flatten everyone on their backs. Yes. Yes.
2: Find out more about it in the book, though. I'm not giving more away, because otherwise, why would they buy the book? They've just listened to one.
1: Exactly.
2: There is so much more that we haven't talked about in here. A must-get book. One of the things you say is, we're not machines, we're messy humans in a chaotic world. Go gently. I love that. Yeah. Thank you so much for joining us.
3: Thank you
2: so much.
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2: Tonight, Dylan?
3: I'm feeling great.
2: Right? Tonight, we have an absolutely stacked show for you tonight.
4: It's wild. It's going to be wild.
2: It is.
4: We're
2: going to
4: be talking about so many different topics today.
2: And we'll also be exploring on getting taught from Professor D.
3: Yes.
2: A little bit later on.
3: I'll be teaching you about something that will be very important for the life of Joy 94.9.
4: It's true.
2: That sounds very informative. I'm looking forward to that.
4: Speaking of information, it looks like there's... Look, I don't know how this makes sense, but it looks like there's the possibility of breaking news later on. How does that make sense?
2: How does that make sense when, you know, when it's breaking news is supposed to be... sort of, you know, spontaneous and, you know...
3: It's developing at the moment.
2: Okay.
4: I'm trusting you.
3: Storms are brewing.
2: Ooh. We're trusting you, Producer Dylan.
4: Yes.
2: For that, because...
4: Sounds like you've got the answers.
2: Yeah, you sound like you're hooked into the wire.
4: Or at least know something we don't know.
2: Yeah.
3: It'll be breaking fast, if you know what I mean.
2: Oh, well, I hope it's good news.
4: That could be a clue. Who knows?
2: It could be a big clue. I won't think too hard about it.
4: No.
2: Yes. No. We'll also be chatting about... Look... You know when you just want to live life on the edge? You know, you want
4: to... You know, you've only got one life to live, right?
2: Yeah,
4: and you're
2: right.
4: Always constantly in motion to the ocean.
2: Because you're not landlocked.
4: You're never landlocked.
2: You are never landlocked.
4: Right? So let's go on the wild side a little
3: bit. We're not talking about edging, are we?
2: No, we could be, but...
4: We're talking about living on it. We're talking about living on the edge.
2: The entire life on the edge.
4: That's true.
2: And so, those things that you do to do that.
4: You know, but you know, you're not to go too crazy with it. It's a little bit more mild than wild.
2: Yes,
4: you know,
2: that's
4: wild
2: right.
4: And mild.
2: It is more mild than wild.
4: Yes.
2: And that's what we'll be talking about.
4: But
2: look,
4: right now, if you'd like to be part of the conversation at all tonight, how can the listeners...
2: If you text in on 0427JOY949...
4: Or you can send through an email to onair@joy.org.au.
2: And look,
4: any questions...
2: Yes, please ask away. And even shoot some questions to Professor D for later on.
4: Who knows?
2: Maybe we can cover them.
4: Professor to school.
2: He can. Yeah, that's right. He can sift through the questions on the... on the texts in, and maybe we can answer them.
4: Who knows?
2: But Wendy looks like she is absolutely busting at her seams to play the, you know, the staple here at Laugh Out Proud. The absolute staple.
4: Since episode one,
2: we've had the sound effects segment.
4: Unique every week.
2: So, Wendy, would you want to play that for us?
5: I am 5'8", 390, and I am a freaky... bitch.
4: Wow.
2: That's,
4: just sound, setting it straight.
2: Is that from a documentary? What?
3: I think she stole my Tinder profile.
2: It was like a Tinder, a little bio there, was it?
3: Yeah.
4: It sends them straight to that link.
3: Crazy bitch.
4: Sounds like the technology over there on the boards is going crazy.
2: I know. And, you know, even the live, in studio live audience.
4: Thank you for being a part of it every week.
2: But you're very tame and you calm down when we want you to.
4: Yes.
2: It's good.
4: Yes. They're a good on off sort of audience.
2: And you know what they aren't? They aren't inanimate objects. They aren't robots.
4: No. Could you imagine if they were?
2: Could you imagine? Because there's a lot of sympathy, you know, that you can show towards robots and inanimate objects.
4: And it doesn't make sense, you know.
2: No.
4: Sympathy is normally an emotion or something you give or you feel towards something.
2: Yeah.
4: You know, when someone's feeling or bad or something has happened to them that, you know, you really wish didn't happen to them.
2: Yeah.
4: You know, or they have a job, then you go, oh, I wish you didn't have that job. You know, I've started to notice that I'm feeling that towards things that don't deserve sympathy.
2: Okay, yeah.
4: You know?
2: Yeah, okay, yeah, I get what you're saying.
4: Look, strap in, because it's a little bit tinfoil right now.
2: Well, you know, at this late at night, you can afford to have a little bit of tinfoilian, you know.
4: A little bit of an alternative theory.
2: Yeah, right, you know, why not?
4: One of the things I've noticed is that I've started to feel sorry for certain robots and machines.
2: Oh, did you get the latest robot, did you?
4: The robot, yeah.
2: Yep.
4: No, I've just noticed that, you know, there are certain... machines that perform operations over and over and over.
2: Uh-huh. Okay, yeah.
4: And it must be the worst job ever, you know?
2: To continually be doing the same task over and over again, like a vending machine.
4: Yeah, exactly right.
2: Yeah, okay.
4: Regardless of whatever button you press or whatever,
2: just doing the same action, picking up that bottle and chucking it at you.
4: You know, and it gets worse. Like, imagine if you were a robot, but you were a robot that was just an automatic door. You know, that's all you've got to do. That's all you've got to look forward to is someone walking and triggering you.
2: And people who, you know, fake out the automatic door. You know, they're doing their job for no reason. People are faking them out.
4: You know, and no one wants to do their own job for no reason.
2: No.
4: But these poor robots are copying it. With, say, like CCTV footage.
2: Oh, yeah, because, yeah, I get it, because they're innately closed circuit.
4: Yes.
2: So, I mean, you know, really, it's they're strapped to that location.
4: Yeah, and only who needs to see it gets to see it.
2: That's right. It's it doesn't get to see the world. It only gets to see that, you know,
4: that
2: 90, 45 degree, well, I don't know degrees. Producer Dylan, do we? Can we get a weigh-in on the degrees?
3: 180.
2: A 180?
3: 180 yeah. would be a straight line.
2: Yeah, that's true. That's true.
3: Thank you. 360 would be a circle.
2: Wendy, I don't know. Well, oh, fair enough, but, Wendy.
3: So you think that they should have travel agents for CCTV cameras?
2: Yeah, yeah, you know. Take them out, wine them and dine them, you know. Let them see a lot more of the world than just the back alley, you know.
4: In the tiers of, you know, machines and robots, yeah. right, I feel like phones are pretty much at the top of that list.
2: Oh, yeah.
3: Touched a lot.
4: Exactly. I think that's fortunate, you know, you get to be touched all the time.
2: Uh-huh.
4: Hey, look at that.
2: Wendy's very vocal tonight.
4: She's very emotive tonight.
2: That energy drink must have really got coursed through her veins.
4: Well, we heard from her apparently earlier in the sound effects segment.
2: Well, Wendy, can you stop commenting?
4: We're complimenting you.
2: Yeah, jeez. Anyway, Wendy.
4: And, you know, phones, I feel, get a good rap of it, you know,
2: in terms of
4: comparing it to other machines, because they get to go everywhere with you.
2: They
4: get
2: to be out and about with you, seeing the whole entire world.
4: With the camera you have
2: on the
4: phone.
2: Exactly.
4: They get to see everything you see.
2: And they're nice and intimate, you know, up close to your face.
4: Yeah.
2: Isn't that beautiful?
4: You know,
3: if they've got an ear fetish, they're...
2: Or a wax fetish, you know.
4: Well, and they get to listen to all the cool music you listen to.
2: Because
4: think about it. You listen, you know, everyone knows that you have the best taste in music.
2: Oh, yeah. Everybody's place is the best.
4: Right. And your phone gets to experience that.
2: That's right. Yeah.
4: But they also get to overhear all your little juicy conversations.
2: Oh, that's right. Aren't the phone companies doing that anyway? They're already listening in on the...
3: Your microwaves are, according to...
4: Yes, we had the discussion.
3: Donald Trump.
4: Yes, of the microwaves listening to your conversation.
2: Listening? Really?
4: Yeah.
2: Wow, okay, all right. That's a new one.
3: Over popcorn.
2: Yeah.
3: So
2: exactly, it would be very loud. And the noodles that I cook in there, you know...
4: I'd imagine if it was popping popcorn all the time, it would think it's under attack a lot, the microwave.
2: Whoa, yep. Put a wiretap on that one.
4: But you can also, I feel like, it doesn't have to just be robots that you can feel sympathetic for, you know? It's sometimes inanimate objects. But I guess, you know, a microphone's pretty, it's like in between. It's like an inanimate robot, right?
2: Yeah. It's an inanimate object that captures our voice.
4: And look, after every show that Laugh Out Proud does,
2: yeah.
4: I feel sorry for our microphones.
2: Mm, it does cop it. It does cop it quite during the show, you know?
4: We tend to change volume.
2: We often. Do. We yell at it. We especially in the call-out segments.
4: Yeah, it gets heated.
2: It gets very heated. The microphones are overworked.
4: And we have to get nice and close to the microphones.
2: Yeah,
4: and
2: we do.
4: You know, lucky for them that they... Look, I'm under the impression that microphones can't smell.
2: Mm.
4: But when we get our double garlic breads before the show...
3: Garlic tuna
2: and the onion.
4: With the...
2: And the loads of coffee that we drink beforehand.
4: The microphones are lucky that they aren't melting, you know, from the smell that comes out of it, you know.
3: And it's kind of constant awkward sexual tension because you're that close to your microphone and it's like, will they, won't they kiss?
4: Mm.
3: And that never happens.
4: Look, you tease it every now and then.
2: Yeah. Oh, I've made out with this microphone many a time.
4: And we've had to sit and watch it.
2: Live on air during the songs.
4: Well, look, is there any inanimate object that or robot you, that yeah, you...
2: That you feel sorry for?
4: Is there
2: sympathy?
4: Let the sympathy out.
2: Yeah, yeah. Text us in on 0427JOY949.
4: Or you can send through an email too, onair@joy.org.au.
2: But right now, while you ponder that and text us in, let's have a listen to that. This. Let's laugh out loud.
4: You see, Jay?
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8: And look, we've had a very good time here tonight on the show. The mood's been up, but sometimes you've just got to let out some other feelings.
9: That's right.
8: You know, it's healthy that keep the balance. And look, I'm excited because all of us have something to vent about.
10: You can call someone out in a loving way.
9: Can you?
10: Well, you know, when your mum says, like, I'm only saying something mean but constructively mean.
11: Because I love you.
10: If I didn't care, I wouldn't give you this constructive criticism.
9: Constructive is the key word there, I think.
8: Yes. It's what saves it from being insulting.
9: That's true. Yes. That's true.
10: If you say it with a smile, nothing can be insulting.
9: Oh, look at that. Isn't that beautiful?
10: And also language, you learn, don't say you're this. Mm. Say we feel like. You might be doing
8: well. This. I'm getting ready to call something out. I'm getting warmed up because something's you know not tickling me the right way.
9: What's that?
8: Look, it's.
9: I think Wendy. Do we have a little bit of a sting almost? Ooh, I think
8: we might.
9: Wendy.
12: Hey Bryson, how's it going, dude? Hey, yeah, I'm talking to you, Bryson.
13: What's up? Shots fired.
8: And that gets me in the mood to call things
9: very,
8: out.
9: Very, very violent.
8: And what I'm calling out is time. Yeah, I said it. I'm calling it out.
9: Sorry, what time?
8: Thinks it's constant, thinks it's always going. Explain this to me. Time.
9: Wow. Can we get time texting in?
8: I don't know if Father Time's up at this hour.
9: That's true. That's true.
8: He's got so many things to do during the day. But one of the things that's bothered me is the terms midday and even midnight. Where do they get off calling themselves midday?
9: That's true.
8: Right? 12 p.m. Look, 12 a.m. Oh, 12 p.m.
9: 12 p.m. Is lunchtime.
8: Is your midday. Look, so I get it. I don't agree with it, but I get it.
9: That is, I guess, middle of the day.
8: It is. It technically has that supporting it, but midnight. Excuse me.
9: I get what you're saying there.
8: I feel like midnight is almost like a 9 p.m. because the technical middle of the night is roughly then. You know, you've probably had your dinner, you're having dessert, you're winding down, you're cuddling. You're doing whatever you want to do.
9: That's right. Sure as hell not midnight. I'll tell you what.
8: No.
9: 12 a.m. It's not. That's the end of the night.
8: Where does that leave you? You don't expect to be midnight. It's not the middle of the night. Where do you get off?
9: It's not. It's really not.
8: So, Tom, I want you to sort that out and get back to us. Please. Should be end night.
10: Yeah,
8: or
10: end night.
8: Or start morn.
9: Or should be
8: start
9: like morn.
8: Start morn is 12 a.m. now.
10: No, I like end night.
8: End night.
10: End night Shyamalan.
8: Yeah, it's a little bit. There's a twist to it. I don't know.
10: At the end.
8: I don't know.
10: The right new day is the twist.
8: So, Father Time, if you can, you know, if you can explain yourself, I'd love to hear it.
10: I feel like at midnight or at end night, you should be playing Closing Time. Like it, like how they play at bars.
9: They do.
10: It's like nice little 90s tune.
8: It is. Like it
10: that
8: sets
10: should
8: the tone.
10: Just be played every day. And there should be a montage of everything you've done in the day. That's just my thoughts on the world.
8: As before you go to sleep.
9: Wow.
8: What a way to go to bed.
9: That sounds like the best way to go to sleep, doesn't it?
8: It does.
9: A montage of the day.
8: It does. Now, I know I can see the salt, the venom. It's stirring up.
9: There's a lot of sweat.
8: It seems like you're struggling, but I want you to get it out. What is it that you want to call out? What's bothering you right now?
9: Well, look, I just want Wendy to play the sting. One more time, Wendy. Could you play the sting?
8: Let's hear it.
12: Hey, Bryson. How's it going, dude? Hey, yeah. I'm talking to you, Bryson.
13: Shots fired! Shots fired!
9: Aggressive. aggressive.
8: But it sets the mood for, you know, you're going to call someone out. You're going to let them know what they've done.
9: Yeah. Look, I'm going to call out no-shows.
8: Ooh, all right? The people who what
9: don't show up. But, hey, you know, there's always a reason why.
8: Look, you expect it at least. Yep. You hope and you pray and you wish that they can justify it.
9: But, you know, it's that thing where, look, hey, we probably made some plans.
8: Life happens.
9: That's right. And, look, I'm sitting here at a restaurant and you're not showing up. So, it's...
8: Hey, you're throwing a lot of darty eyes at me when you say that. Well, is there something I missed?
9: Well, there could have been a meeting that you didn't attend.
8: Uh-oh.
9: Yeah. So, it was... Oh, you're right, Wendy. Duncan, Wendy were all there.
8: I can't...
10: I had Coco there.
9: Yes.
10: And you weren't a good sir.
8: Look, I'm sorry. I'm sorry that I couldn't be there for everybody.
9: Well, that's okay. Look, I don't know if...
8: Look, things happen. Something come up. And I didn't want to let you know about it.
10: You did send a nice message, though, and saying that you would want to reschedule.
8: Look,
9: I don't want to bring the mood down because, look, we love you. We love you, see? So, it's okay.
8: Wow, right. That's brought my mood right back up.
9: Wow.
8: I'm feeling good about it. I'm feeling good.
9: Fantastic, huh?
8: Feeling good. I even feel better just having, you know, the call out of me, you know? Do you feel better, G?
9: Relieved.
10: Can I be in the same boat?
8: I would love you to.
9: Of course. Of course, Ken.
10: I know I've said that you're my celebrity crushes and I love you guys.
9: Did you want Wendy to play the sting? It's up to you, Dylan.
10: I think she should float like a butterfly and sting like a bee.
8: Let's do it.
9: Wow. That's it, Wendy.
6: Hey, Bryson. How's it going, dude? Hey, yeah. I'm talking to you, Bryson.
13: Shots fired! Shots fired!
9: So, I hope by now everybody knows the name that they're calling out.
10: Mm. So,
9: Bryson.
10: I hate you. I love you. I don't know what the rest of that lyric is, but
9: wow,
10: it's a love-hate relationship.
8: It's bittersweet right now.
10: Yeah. I'm calling you out. Not Duncan. I've called him out before. You two fellas.
9: What?
8: Uh-oh. Z and G.
10: I'm not sure if you know, but I'm a little bit of a FOMO homo because it's the fear of missing out.
9: Uh-huh.
10: And I just have to say you are a little bit like cyberbullying me, but in real life.
9: Cyberbullying? Wow.
10: You've had interviews. You had the mayor. You're the freaking mayor on.
9: We did last week.
10: The captain of the boat tonight.
9: That was a big pull.
10: That's pretty amazing because I've been on that boat a lot and I've never met the captain.
9: I know.
10: And
9: we got a great privilege.
10: I was on the dance floor and it sounds like a great interview. And I've studied media communication and media law, which is real law.
9: Oh, wow. On top of it. So, you're a lawyer now? Was that me?
10: Media lawyer.
8: Because I got a few issues I'd like to...
10: I can tell you the codes and stuff and what not to say. But you can say this on radio.
9: Go.
10: Why are you not including me on all these celebrity interviews? Well, like these minor celebrity. Well, no, I'm going to say real celebrities.
8: That captain had his own boat. Thank you very much, Dylan.
10: He was the captain.
9: He was the captain.
8: So, look, that's the reason he is the guest. The reason you weren't here is that
9: we couldn't find you on the dance floor.
8: It's a shame.
10: Oh, because I was on the dance floor last week too. Am I going to be on the dance floor next week?
9: Well, we called you tell last
8: us, Dylan,
9: week.
8: You tell us, okay?
10: You called me and now I'm calling you.
8: Uh-oh.
9: Oh, no. Well, we tried to call you last week, but you said you were on the dance floor. And look, it just happened again this week.
10: I feel like you're trying to interrupt me. Can you please not stop me now? Don't stop me now.
8: Don't.
10: Because I'm having a good time.
9: Are you?
8: I think we all are about to.
9: Ooh.
10: Yas queen.
8: All right. I'm looking forward to it. We are throwing to a little bit of a break now. We are going to be right back after this.
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14: 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Yeah, jerks.
15: I know this is going to be a good segment because it's one of my favourite segments
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15: get to do.
16: 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Look, the original producer, Duncan, came up with it. 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
16: Quite a few questions.
15: You know, all the Laugh Out Prouders want, we want to know.
16: That's right. 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
16: But yeah, it is RCNG, and Dylan has gone through thousands upon thousands of emails.
17: Hi, that was my entire Thursday. Deborah from Hawthorne.
16: Well, no. Oh, producer Dylan, look, Wendy is making faces over here, and she wants to play the little sting. So, I mean, look, Wendy, come on.

0: Yes, you can. You can ask C&G. You can always ask C&G.
1: And we love answering these questions.
0: We do. We do.
1: It's a fun part on Laugh Out Proud. And
0: but Dylan?
2: Sorry, Deborah. Sorry for keeping you waiting. I'm sure you were enjoying those tunes. Deborah from Hawthorne wants to know, where is the toilet paper?
1: Usually in the bathroom cupboard.
0: Yeah. Is she in the toilet cupboard right now? Or was this maybe 3 weeks ago? I don't know. It's dated.
1: When was this one sent?
2: Monday. So she's Monday. She might still be in there.
0: Yeah. It should be in the cupboard to the left.
1: Yep. Under the towels.
0: I'm pretty sure that people keep the toilet paper in the same place in every household, right?
1: Yeah, like the tomato sauce.
0: Yeah. Oh, there you go. That was easy done, that one.
2: So do you keep your toilet paper in the fridge or the cupboard?
0: Well, you want something to cool down after, you know?
1: You put all that effort in.
0: Yeah.
1: You know? It's like an athlete. You want to cool down after a hard workout.
2: Depends if she's a scruncher or a folder.
1: That's true. Maybe we should get an Ask Deborah segment.
2: Yeah, Ask Deborah.
1: And grill Deborah. But we've been sent a question from Ian, who's in Glenroy.
0: Thank you, Ian.
1: Ian asks, where is the British dude?
0: Huh. Are they referring to our old producer?
1: Oh, actually, I never thought of that. They might be.
0: They could be.
1: They probably are. Mm. Dylan, do you know where our old producer is?
2: I think he might have taken his best shot at a new career.
1: Oh.
2: Or two best shots.
0: That sounds like a euphemism for you murdered him. But anyway, let's...
1: Look, for those who caught the end of season two, you would all know where the British dude is. So again, thank you, Ian.
0: Thank you, Ian, for that.
2: Simon from Colac, however, has a question. And he wants to know, how do I beat the third level?
1: Simon, that's a simple response to that one.
0: You take it. You got it.
1: Well, the key to the end of the level is behind the tree.
0: Uh-huh.
1: You know, so all you've got to do is beat the boss.
0: Yep.
1: By using your wits.
0: Uh-huh.
1: And ice magic. Look, I've said too much.
0: Yeah, that's too much already. I think
2: we're not talking about Candy Crush.
1: No, we're talking about the Laugh Out Proud mobile app. That's in development. It's still being beta tested.
0: But you can still get the Joy 94.9 app.
1: If you go
0: to the App Store, just search Joy 94.9 and it's all there, baby.
1: It's all there. But thank you very much for that.
0: Yes, thank you, Simon. Thank you.
1: We've also got a message from Isaac in Elstonwick.
0: Oh, thank you, Isaac.
1: In the great debate, are you against skin?
0: Are we
1: against skin?
0: Are we against skin?
2: We get nearly the for or against it.
0: That's true.
1: Look, I guess I'm foreskin then.
0: Yeah, we're all foreskin. All foreskin there.
1: Thank you. Look, I'm glad that some of the debates get settled quickly.
0: Happen right here, Laugh Out Proud. Look, we're dealing with the big hitting issues right here. You know,
2: and a chance for our studio audience to really shine.
1: Yeah.
0: But look, it looks like we've got a bit of an urgent RCNG here. Misty from Keilor North. Does she know she shares a name with a Pokemon character?
2: Yes. She wrote that in the bottom of her email.
0: Oh, wow. That's her signature. Yeah.
1: I already know.
2: Got to catch them all.
0: Yeah.
2: Misty.
1: What does Misty say, G?
0: Misty says, quick, I'm getting ready for work. So immediately, you know that's urgent.
1: It must
0: immediately.
1: Be.
0: Weirdly, though, this RCNG is just turning into an Ask Z all of a sudden.
1: Because it's
0: specifically asking you, Z.
1: Okay.
0: Can I wear this? A red Fabergé jacket.
1: Oh.
2: With green polka dots.
0: With green polka dots. Yes, that's right. And some lovely purpley blue pants that have a long leg and a flare at the bottom.
1: Look, I'm going to use my color knowledge, my expertise, my advice would be just go for it. Be confident about it.
0: Just go for it.
2: They say justice is blind.
1: And I might be. So who knows? Who really knows? But realistically, I can't help you with that because all of the colors would be gray to me.
0: Oh, right. Yeah. We forgot that whole point, didn't we?
1: It does.
2: Rose from Preston is asking, she's thinking of buying an album.
1: Okay.
2: Z, which of these would be best? Mm-hmm. Pink Floyd, Green Day, or the Red Hot Chili Peppers?
1: Look, Rose, I'm not sure if you heard a message we got earlier in the show from Misty. Again, I'm not going to be that great advice to you because colors, again, aren't really my thing.
0: That's true.
1: I don't know how the listeners have found out, but
0: that's true.
1: Look, I feel like they're picking on me.
2: You're a child of the world. You don't see color.
1: Well, I don't. I see black and white a lot of the time, and it's going to cause me a lot of problems going forward.
0: Well, look, I mean, it's something that the listeners and Dylan and I didn't want to break to you, mm-hmm. but we do have the official pilot testers in.
1: My test, yeah.
0: Yes, yeah, yeah. You know, your pilot's test that was coming up? Well,
1: it's like years away, though, right?
0: No. It's a surprise exam. And we've got the people here from the flight. So if you
1: That's
0: just want to, yeah. So we're just gonna get up from the studio chairs.
1: Yeah.
0: And we're gonna walk into the look at that. All right, we're in an airplane right now.
1: Okay. Are you strapped in, Jack?
0: Yeah. We're already strapped in. All right.
1: Dylan, I'm holding on.
2: I'm strapped on.
1: Let's go, guys.
0: This is great. Okay. Do you have everything under control?
1: I think we're pretty, guys. Okay. Let's do it.
0: We're up. We're up and away.

0: Watson's been monitoring traffic, but first we go to Ryan Marshall, who's out monitoring the snowfall. Ryan, what's it look like out there?
1: Yeah, not the best.
0: Seems like the cold has gotten you in an icy mood yourself, Ryan.
1: And Ollie says he's proud of you, as in me.
0: Well, you sure are brave, Ryan. Any word on what we can expect overnight?
1: Has anyone called in the text line?
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3: 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I'm Al Jackson, and you're listening to the one and only Laugh Out Proud with the homies Z and G on Joy 94.9. 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
1: One thing that happened to me during the week, and it's a little bit embarrassing to talk about, but look, I had to use the restroom facilities.
2: Wow. That's shocking. That is shocking.
1: I know, and I'm talking about it in public right now.
2: That's what that was.
1: And I found myself in a bit of a spot of bother.
2: Yeah.
1: Believe it or not. You know, there's urgency sometimes when you are using those facilities.
2: That's right. When you got to go, you got to go.
1: And I had to. I was booking that flight.
2: Oh, yeah.
1: I wanted to take off.
2: Yeah. You ordered it off the menu. It was ordered. You couldn't send it back to the kitchen. It was happening.
1: The order needed to be processed.
2: Processed.
1: You know, you want privacy during this moment.
2: Of course.
1: So I turn around, I close the door and go to lock the door. And I've never before been faced with a lock like this.
2: Wow.
1: I was genuinely confused. The first time in a little while.
2: Was it like a puzzle or something? Is that what happened?
1: It felt like it. It felt like one of those things where it's like, oh, 1 out of 10 people can solve this. I wasn't that person.
2: You weren't one of those 7 out of 10 that could have.
1: I couldn't do it.
2: So did you? What did you hold it closed?
1: I had to do a one leg up, hold the door sort of job.
2: Wow! Lucky you do all that yoga.
1: It is very fortunate,
2: right?
1: It is very fortunate.
2: That's fantastic.
1: But I felt like you shouldn't be confused by a door lock, especially in a toilet.
2: And like the one place, right? That it shouldn't be.
1: All the technology we have.
2: Yeah.
1: We shouldn't be faced with anything like that. I shouldn't even be touching the door, realistically.
2: Ultimately, really, it should be an automatic locker. But really, well, hey, look, we should send that off. That's a good idea. Automatic locks on restroom doors.
1: Laugh Out Proud patent right there.
2: Hey, yeah, that's copywriting. Written.
1: Write it down.
2: Duncan, write it down. But that reminds me when we got the lease originally on our house.
1: Oh, wow, yeah.
2: Yeah. Remember, we couldn't, the same sort of situation with the lock, you know, we couldn't work out how that lock worked. You know, it was like a
1: and they gave us jiggle, more than one key.
2: Yeah.
1: If you remember.
2: There was a lot of keys on that key.
1: They gave us several, and, you know, not only was it heavy, it was confusing because more than one key.
2: Yeah.
1: Would fit the keyhole.
2: The keyhole. Yeah, I know. And it was that situation where, look, we tried for a few days. You know, we really tried for a few days. So we just thought, look, we'll give up.
1: We couldn't work it out. We couldn't crack the lock.
2: That's right. So we just set up shop on the front lawn. That's why the first 6 months of our lease was on the front lawn.
1: It was. It didn't feel like we were getting our money's worth.
2: No, not 100%. I bought a lot of toasters.
1: You did.
2: And I had nowhere to plug them in.
1: We had a tap, not an electrical outlet. Mm-hmm.
2: Every day people thought that we were having a yard sale. And it's unfortunate that all our belongings were sold off. You kept wanting to sell them.
1: You kept having to buy the toasters back.
2: That's
1: what was happening.
2: For a less price. So really, we were losing money consistently.
1: And the thing, something like, you remind me, because we were locked out of the house. There was a time where I was opening, this is a past job, opening up the shop I worked at.
2: Yeah.
1: Had to try and open up. And the same thing happened. I could not, for the life of me, work out.
2: Really?
1: My way through this lock. I couldn't work it out. Because some of them you need to, you know, some of them you've got to, hey, you know. You've got to push it all the way in.
2: That's it.
1: And turn it. Sometimes it's a half in sort of job.
2: Yep. Just only the tip.
1: Only the tip. You just got to let it know that you're there.
2: Yeah, that's it.
1: And regardless of my approach to this keyhole, I could not maneuver my way through it.
2: Well, do you think that, you know, I mean, look, talking all this talk about keys and stuff, you know, do you think the mayor, think the mayor has one of those skeleton keys that can, you know.
1: A skeleton. You're talking about a key that can open all of the doors within Melbourne?
2: Within Melbourne.
1: Wow.
2: Do you think the mayor has that capability? I mean, does that really exist in a city? I don't know.
1: I mean, you know, call me paranoid, but you wouldn't make something like that up.
2: It
1: has to exist.
2: It has to exist. I mean, like, if only Duncan could get someone on the line. Is the mayor up at this time?
1: No, I doubt it.
2: I mean, come on, really?
1: I doubt it.
2: Duncan, do you think he can oh wow, okay. Apparently we've got someone on the line here. Hello, is someone on the line there?
3: Hello boys. It's the mayor.
2: Oh.
3: I'm just listening late night, early morning.
2: Wow. Wow, I can't believe you're listening.
3: Been intrigued by your conversation about these keys of the skeleton nature.
2: Wow.
3: And how they can open every door in the city.
2: Yes.
3: And I was just wondering if you would like to have the opportunity to have one of those keys or one each, depending on how you fancy.
1: That's an incredible offer.
2: I can't believe that, you know, we willed it into existence, essentially. The

0: Mayor is now calling us. We appreciate it. We appreciate it.
1: Starstruck a little bit.
0: Thank you so much.
1: I can't. It can't be this easy. It can't be this easy. Well, no. Is there going to be a ceremony?
2: I do love the show. It's one of my favourite shows in this time slot on this station.
1: Wow.
2: And
0: that's fantastic.
1: Means a lot.
2: I would love to offer you this opportunity. Do you have your credit card at the ready?
0: What do you mean credit card?
1: It's getting a little bit personal.
2: For security reasons, just for the simple price of...
1: Look, good job on getting rid of them.
0: That was good because unfortunately, we can't, you know, there's no prices. You can't mention prices.
1: We can't do that. And I have a feeling, look, as much as that sounded like the mayor...
0: Yeah.
1: I think it might not have been. I think it might have been someone trying to pull a shifty on us.
0: I think you're right. What do you think, Dylan?
3: I think it was the assistant mayor.
0: I know. Ah, the assistant mayor. Because, I mean, you can't always be up and about.
3: No.
0: As mayor, you can't always be up and about. But, that's right. The assistant mayor, I think you're right. Because, you know, they're assistant.
3: I was watching the news on my phone. That's why I wasn't there. I was like, I'm pretty sure the assistant mayor.
0: Yeah, well, I mean, you know, you got to patch them through.
3: Yeah.
0: Wow.
1: If you've got a skeleton key, let us know.
3: Or if you've got a skeleton.
0: Yes, that's it, in your closet. Text us in on 0427JOY949.
1: Or you can send through an email to onair@joy.org.au.
0: But look, I think we're going to throw it a little bit of an interlude.
1: Be right back after this break.

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17: Hi, I'm Brian Shelmon. Sorry. Hi, I'm Brian Shel... There you go. One more time. Hi, I'm Ryan Shel... I always get this wrong. Hi, I'm Ryan Shelton. 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
2: What's that? 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

0: 1.9. You better listen, because it's a good show. I can personally vouch for it. It's a great show.
1: Yes, that's right. Thank you so much. Friend of the show.
2: Good friend of the show.
1: Great friend of the show. And look, if you want to get that interview and a whole lot more, you can head to the Joy website, joy.org.au/laughhourproud.
2: And get that interview as well as all of our other interviews and our best bits to take with you wherever you'd like to go.
1: That's exactly right. But look, hey, if you want to get some exclusive interviews as well.
2: Now, these are the interviews that we don't throw these around just on any website. These are on a big website.
1: That's right.
2: We want you to go see them.
1: The official YouTube. That's right.
2: Yes.
1: The ZNG Production YouTube.
2: Yeah,
1: just go to youtube.com/ZNG Production.
2: Now, we've got volume one of our season of interviews ready for you to consume, enjoy, and there's a beautiful visual that goes along with it.
1: That's right. You can watch our lovely faces move and not move at the same time.
2: There's movement without movement.
1: And you can watch it for up to an hour and 20 minutes. That's
2: wow.
1: right. That's
2: wow.
1: our Will Anderson interview.
2: Wait, that's only one interview.
1: That's one interview.
2: That goes for longer than a whole episode of Laugh Out Proud on its own.
1: That's right.
2: Oh,
1: that's
2: wow.
1: right. It's incredible, Laugh Out Proud.
2: So make sure you check out the youtube.com/ZNG Production.
1: And look, if you want to follow us on Instagram.
2: Yes, we'd love it.
1: At ZNG Production.
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1: That's so active, that Twitter account, too.
2: It's just as active as the Instagram.
1: That's, it nearly got taken down. That's how active it was.
2: Did it really?
1: It nearly did.
2: I did not know that.
1: That's exactly right.
2: Gosh. Exclusive hit. Look at that. Breaking news.
1: That's right. And if you want to like us on the Facebook, too.
2: We would really appreciate that. We are the 300.
1: That's right. Just search ZNG Production.
2: Give the page a like. We'd really appreciate it.
1: But unfortunately, it's a goodbye from G.
2: And a goodbye from Z.
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1: Here on Well Well Well, we delve into the issues impacting and surrounding the health and well-being of our gender, sex and sexually diverse communities. I'm your host, Rachel Cook, and I'm here with Jordan, the other half of our team today. And we're also going to be speaking with Nikki Sullivan, who is the Project Development and Health Promotions Manager from our South Australian office. Today we are reflecting on one of the world's leading gatherings for gender equality and social justice, the Women Delivered Conference. This conference started in 2007. It's held every 3 years, and it brings together activists, advocates, governments, young leaders, community organisations and change makers from across the globe to discuss the most urgent issues affecting women, girls and gender diverse communities. The three of us were lucky to get along to that conference, and we'll be unpacking what we experienced and also trying to answer some of the questions that we perhaps didn't get, feel we got answered at the conference. Over the next hour. We'll be back after this.
2: You're getting Well, Well, Well with the team from Thorn Harbour Health.
1: We are joined by Nikki Sullivan, who is the Project Development and Health Promotions Manager in our South Australian office. Thanks so much for joining us today, Nikki.
3: Thanks, Rachel. It's great to be here.
1: Now, you were at the Women Deliver 2026 conference with us, and I know that you didn't get to experience the whole 4 days because you were in our Thorn Harbour conference as well, Frida. But I know you had some strong opinions about a couple of sessions that you did attend, and where inclusion was really at the centre of those sessions. Mm-hmm. I just want to ask you, did you feel like what was being discussed was actually around meaningful inclusion, or did it seem a bit tokenistic to you?
3: Yeah, I think that's a good question, because I think there were sort of two things going on, it seemed to me, at the conference. On the one hand, you had people talking about inclusion, and on the other hand, you had people talking about what I would think of as sort of coalition building. And I actually think they're really different. So I think, you know, I read an article after the conference by the Australian journalist Virginia Hausegger, who talked about, was this conference about including women at the table, or was it about questioning the very structure of the table? And I would add, of table making. And I guess I saw both going on. I think inclusion is very often about bringing people to an already established table. And I guess for me, the challenge there is, you know, well, who built the table? Why did they build it? What's it made of? What are the sorts of assumptions that inform it, the goals that inform it, who funds it, who profits from it, who thrives at a table like that, and who can't thrive at a table like that, even if they're invited? I suppose I want to think about, you know, what's the history of the table as well. So in terms of inclusion, I mean, my understanding of inclusion as a discourse is that it really was implemented in a sort of social policy framework in the UK under New Labour in the early 2000s. And inclusion is about including people in an already established system. I guess from my perspective, while I can see the benefits of that, and there obviously are benefits, I think there are also limitations to that. It means that you have to adapt to an existing system. And while you may be able to make changes to that system to an extent, I'm with Audre Lorde on that, you know, that idea that the master's tools will never dismantle the master's house. And so I think what I found more interesting was some of the other work that was around coalition building, which I'm happy to talk about in due course, but I don't want to take up too much airspace either.
1: I guess, you know, that sort of brings me to, and especially that quote that you use from Audre Lorde, is do we need to actually deconstruct the table and just start again?
3: Yeah, I think, I think you need, there are tables already existing, right? You can't get rid of them. you can do what you can, and there are people doing very good work to sort of change up those tables to some extent, and I think it's really important that that work continue. But I also think that, you know, there is another approach that we can be taking at the same time, and we need to be doing all of these things across the spectrum, which is sort of coalition building, which I think of as a sort of a tactical alliance of groups and individuals pursuing a common goal. And that goal might be very, you know, it's not something that goes on forever. We're not all coming together because we're queer, for example. We're coming together because we're coming together to fight a particular private member's bill that's trying to get rid of abortion or whatever it is. I think that's a very different kind of a table, if it's a table at all. And it's one that is not based on identity or representation, but is about strategic coalition building, coming together, acknowledging that we might be very, very different people in so many ways. And I saw this yesterday just in Adelaide. They're knocking some trees down in the parklands to build a golf course. And, you know, when you saw the people at the protest, they weren't all of the same gender, the same sexuality, the same whatever. You know, the coalition was not about identity. It was about that they are their concern about what was happening to the parklands and the wildlife that were living there. I think that's a really different approach. That is, if there are tables formed at all, they're kind of unrecognizable as tables. It's something else. It's more about a network, I guess, that is not permanent and that is there to do something in particular and that requires everybody to listen to one another and critically self-reflect on their own assumptions. I think when we come together around identity, we often don't do those things.
4: It's interesting. I think in terms of the sort of identity politics around it. I think we all mentioned while we were there that it was really interesting to see that there was so many people from around the world. And I think majority POC women of color, which, yeah, I think that's the first time maybe I've really seen that on such a big scale as well, which was really cool to see. But then at the same time, structurally looking at the conference, it was, you know, like we were invited there by the Governor General, King's representative kind of thing. And it's, yeah, obviously it's still those same colonial structures that are the foundation of the conference. So those people have been invited there, but ultimately that is the bedrock of that conference. And I think a lot of buzzwords around feminism and things like that. But I did get a lot out of the sessions that were particularly, sort of grassroots movements, I guess, that were more sort of that coalition building type of thing, where there was, yeah, in some cases quite different actors trying to bridge across difference as well for a common goal. And I think that's, yeah, I think you know, those power structures do exist, and we have to at this point, you know, live with them and try and I guess get what we can out of them. Sorry, I'm getting off track here, but yeah, I think there was still a lot of kind of grassroots coalition building discussion that I found really useful at that conference.
5: Just getting back to the Governor General, and I know what you're saying, that maybe there is this sort of world where we have to live within the structures by trying to break them down. I know that's, you know, always one, that's sort of one mode of activism, and the other is to basically destroy it completely. And sometimes both need to work hand in hand, and sometimes, you know, you need one approach over the other. But one of the things that struck me about the Governor General, and I know this was around the plenary hall, was when Sam Mostyn, when she started speaking about armed forces and the military, and there was it was very jarring. And does anyone remember that point where she was talking about sort of honouring our defence forces? And whilst, yeah, I'm not saying that we don't do that, but it just seemed a really strange place to put it, and it seemed a really strange place to put it in terms of that we were, because there is, you know, the essence of a patriarchal system, and that we're at a feminist conference, and the Governor General is spending time paying homage to what is arguably the biggest patriarchal system of them all. Did anyone else find that was
4: yes?
5: And I was especially wondering that how people, especially women of color from places that have been ravaged by war, you know, we are a country that has not been that, were perhaps taking that point. Did anyone else?
4: I saw a lot of people, you know, the multiple, you know, genocides that are going on at the moment, like people wearing keffiyehs, pins for Sudan, the Congo, all those places. I really felt that in the audience. I was seeing a lot of people visibly showing those symbols. But in terms of the program, I really looked and I really tried to find something that would speak to that. There was one session that they put in the dining hall, and the person that was speaking was competing with this opera singer that was like entertaining people off to the side. It just felt really like it was, they'd just been kind of shoved in the corner there. It wasn't a really, they weren't given the spotlight. And I found that really interesting. I didn't find it surprising, but at the same time, I do find it heartening that people were taking it seriously in the crowd to really visually show solidarity in that way within the structure of the conference. But yeah, it is interesting, like that, and I guess not surprising that in terms of airspace of the actual programming of the conference, that those things weren't mentioned, because they are the actual essence of what's going on at the moment in terms of power structures, in terms of global feminism as well, and yet it wasn't really addressed, meaningfully.
3: I mean, I think, you know, like, it's interesting, isn't it? Because obviously the military industrial complex is like at the heart of patriarchy, so it is ironic. But at the same time, there when I first looked at the program, I sort of thought, oh, okay, there's a lot of what we used to call Democrats, you know, people working within government structures here talking about policy change and so on. And I think that work is really important. I'm not in any way dissing that work, but it isn't what I would think of and what interests me more as sort of grassroots feminist, you know, coalition building activism. But if the conference was more that way inclined, you wouldn't have had 6,000 people there. And it wouldn't have been in a space like it was. So there's all these questions here about funding as well. And I think, you know, one of the other things I wanted to say in response to that, Rachel, was, yes, that's a really obvious, you know, in a way, talking about militarization is really problematic, like, unless you're critically engaging with it. But one of the things I had this experience, which is probably less obviously problematic, but I noticed there was a lot of people talking about, you know, being queer women and mothers, and how fabulous it was now that people can be queer women and mothers. And as somebody who has a really ambivalent attachment to motherhood, I found that uncritical promotion of motherhood, which is how it appeared to me, that may not have been the intent, as something quite jarring too, I mean, in a feminist space. And when I expressed this to a friend of mine who is also a queer woman and a mother, you know, she had a really different experience of that. So I think what we're talking about here is that we're all coming from these different spaces, from these different positions and different lived histories, where, you know, there may be people, women in the room who are in defense or who have been in the past or whatever, or who have an attachment that is not the same as ours. And I think that's the difficulty, isn't it? You know, if we're really going to be committed to diversity and inclusion, we are going to be uncomfortable. We're going to be in rooms with people for whom things that we don't have an attachment to, or that we have a bit ambivalent attachment to, or traumatic attachments to, are going to be there too.
5: That's a very good point. And I think we're going to come back and speak a little bit more about the importance of being uncomfortable just after this break. You're listening to Well, Well, Well.
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5: We are speaking with Nikki Sullivan, who is the Project Development and Health Promotions Manager from Thorn Harbour in South Australia. What we're speaking about today is the three of us, Jordan and myself, went to the Women Deliver Conference. It was the first time I was in Australia. This conference has been going since 2007. It's held every 3 years. It's the largest women's conference in the world. They're generally bringing in about 6,500 people. There was 6,000 people at this conference in Melbourne, and it was an experience I certainly have never had before and really hope to have again in another 3 years' time. We were just speaking about the issues of, inclusion, what it looks like, and also an incident that happened, well, probably a number of incidents that happened over during the conference which would have made people uncomfortable. And, Nikki, you were talking about that sometimes we have to accept that being uncomfortable is okay. And I guess this is the point, isn't it, is in that I remember especially in universities when I was doing my last degree, I think it was during – my master's, and there was a real trend happening throughout every lecture I went to that we were almost silencing ourselves because there was such a fear of making anyone feel uncomfortable. And then at the end of it, we were realizing that we're not actually speaking about anything. We're not actually achieving or getting into the nuts and bolts of anything because we're effectively censoring other people, ourselves, a lot of the time. And I'm not advocating for any kind of hate speech here, but I think that we do need to start addressing, okay, it's okay to feel uncomfortable at times. And maybe then, you know, later on then perhaps reevaluate why it is that you were uncomfortable. But I don't know, Nikki, what do you feel about what has happened in the past?
3: Yeah, look, I think it's a really complex question because on the one hand, it's not black and white. Obviously, none of us want to advocate people being traumatized. But at the same time, I think this assumption that none of us should ever be uncomfortable, well, first of all, is totally unrealistic. Like, that is just not life. Life is uncomfortable. It just is. But also, I think that oftentimes we grow through discomfort. And, of course, I want to put a disclaimer around that, right? I want to say that there are things that should never happen to people that, you know, I'm not talking about trauma when I'm talking about discomfort. I'm not talking about, you know, people being in situations that they cannot leave. I'm talking about, you know, me deciding to sit there while other people celebrate motherhood unproblematically, for example. And then me going away and thinking about why did I feel uncomfortable? Why did I feel angry? Why did I want to, you know, say something that might not have been very nice? It's about interrogating ourselves. Like, what is it that causes that discomfort? How do I talk about that without negating somebody else's experience, which may be one of joy rather than discomfort? How can we talk about that respectfully together, talk about those really often knotty complexities? And sometimes we don't want to even acknowledge our own discomfort because to do so is kind of embarrassing or it it makes us vulnerable, or we're fearful that we might upset somebody else. How can we have spaces, create spaces, sort of where we can really, really have those critical conversations? I mean, I think first of all, you have to have a relationship of trust. So I think it's hard to do it with strangers, for example.
4: Yeah, I was just going to say that.
3: But yeah, it's necessary. If we don't do it, then basically we will never say anything and we'll never get anywhere, you know, at the most extreme point of the spectrum.
4: I was just thinking of another really good example of that in one of the sessions that I went to, which was collective from Uganda that was a grassroots sex work movement. And the session opened with someone from the Church of Sweden. And that was really interesting to me. I was looking around the room for people's reactions. And actually something I really loved from the conference was how actively participating the audience was. It wasn't the sense of people just sitting back and listening. I heard a lot of sounds from people, breaking into song at points, people dancing. And yeah, you could feel actively in the room that there was this response to this person taking the mic, especially so early on in the piece. And I think it was good. I think it was good that there was that dialogue between the audience. It wasn't just complete silence. You could feel people's disapproval at points. And, you know, the person did acknowledge, albeit briefly, I think, the impact of the church on Uganda as a society as well in terms of colonization and things like that. But by the end of it, I think knowing that, particularly with, I guess, religious actors that have this history around colonization in a lot of parts of the world, it was interesting to have that person there who was willing to or very open and supportive of having conversations around abortion, queerness, a lot of the things that the church historically hasn't stood for. And it's like knowing that that church has a lot of influence in areas of the global south, and that a lot of people in the global south really identify with the church, at least having that, if, you know, if they're going to be there, knowing that they're supportive of the overall push for reproductive and sexual health rights as well, is, I mean, at the end of the day, if they're going to be there, and they will be, you know, you can't remove them from the equation because of the influence that they have. That at least having that, I think, was something interesting to think about.
5: I actually want to talk to you about that, Jordan, because I know that the sessions that you went to, the sessions around sex work, stuck out to you. And was there any stark comparison about what is happening overseas as opposed to here in Australia regarding criminalization?
4: Yeah, I walked in honestly not knowing too much about international movements around decriminalization, but I obviously learned a lot in the sessions. There was one organized by the IPPF, which sort of exists to have those conversations around decriminalization of sex work. And I asked in one of the discussion groups where people thought the best practice seemed to be around the world, and someone mentioned Queensland, which literally knocked me off my seat. Being from Queensland, and it was so surprising to me that it's only happened recently in terms of decrim, but the movement there has been strong enough to get into this really conservative government and achieve decrim on a really really deep level as well. You know, there's different levels of decriminalization in New Zealand, which I know people are still having to sort of combat because of, you know, there's still laws that get in the way. And in comparison, someone also mentioned the Nordic model, which a lot of Scandinavian countries have adopted, where it's just been decades of this really sort of like savior narrative around sex work, where they've not made it illegal to sell sex, but they've made it illegal to buy sex. And so the framing is that, oh, we're not trying to harm sex workers because we want to save them and get them out of this industry. And it's essentially making things so unsafe for people, and it has for decades. And, you know, it seems like voices from sex worker collectives around the world are so unanimous about how harmful this is. And also how harmful it is that the Scandinavian countries are kind of seen as having this sort of progressive moral superiority as well in a lot of ways. I think we often associate progressive laws with those countries, but this phenomenon of what they call the Nordic March, where countries are just sort of taking on these laws and copying them because it's seen as best practice, and how harmful that is. That was really interesting to compare.
5: Do you know something, this ties in, but something about feminism sometimes reminds me of the Bible in terms of people take what they want from it and use it. So, for example, you know, second wave feminism and third wave feminism, quite different. And, you know, third wave feminism was in a sense almost a backlash to second wave feminism, in terms of, and where I'm going with this is that sometimes people use second wave feminism principles to police sex work and sex workers, with this idea of that sex workers are the victim. And whereas third wave feminism was very much about sex and body positivity, and was much more aligned with, I guess, a progressive way of thinking about sex work. And sometimes I think, you know, especially with the Nordic model, it's very much based on this idea of second wave feminism. And as I was saying, people just sort of pick and choose the bits that they want from whatever wave of feminism that suits their agenda. Mm.
4: Definitely.
5: What about healthcare for sex workers? Was that addressed at all?
4: Yeah, it was. My head's always around thinking about cervical screening at the moment because of the work we're doing with Cancer Council. And I remember people talking about the ways that they're providing cervical screening in areas where they might not have access to a lot of resources. With, for example, doing cervical screening with basically vinegar, which I didn't know was a way of basically using acetic acid. And yeah, I guess all these ways that people were trying to do the best that they could with low resources. And yeah, a lot of questions as well around funding and the power dynamics with funding. And I think it was really interesting with the session and with the Ugandan sex workers, because rather than wanting to apply for waves of funding, what they had argued for was having money to buy a space that they could permanently exist in, which they hadn't had previously. And particularly in Uganda, they were having a lot of issues with being kicked out of rentals because they were sex workers. So having funding that was just given over to actually permanently allocate a space for these people was game changing in terms of advocacy, in terms of having a space where they could advocate for sexual health and sexual and reproductive rights for sex workers. That was really interesting.
5: I wanted to ask you both, you know, we know there are a significant number of sex workers who do identify as part of LGBTIQ women's communities. And we have seen in this country sex workers' voices be elevated in recent years. But what do you both think that we need to do to support queer sex workers more?
4: I think just amplifying the amazing movements that they already have. I think I've been listening a lot to the Somebody You Love podcast at the moment, and they always start every episode by saying that you need to listen to as many voices as you can. I just think there's a lot of alignment between queer community. There's obviously so many queer sex workers, but also even for sex workers who aren't queer, there's this commonality of being framed as sexual deviants that I think the queer community and the sex worker community shares, and these common histories of amazing collective action. And I think a lot of that is just, making sure that there's room for those discussions and amplifying that as much as possible.
3: I guess I think that I probably overcomplicate everything, but you know, when you ask that question, I'm thinking, well, you know, what are we thinking sex work is? You know, who thinks of themselves as a sex worker? I guess I want to listen. I want to listen to what people want from me or us as an organization, because I think different people are involved in sex work of different kinds in different ways for different reasons, and therefore have really different needs. I would very much want to be guided by whoever I happen to be working with around that, because I don't think there's any, you know, easy answer to that.
5: That's a really good point. I think we'll also touch on that as well. You know, letting the people who we're listening to guide that session or that talk or that discussion. We are speaking about the Women Deliver Conference that was recently held in Melbourne. It is a worldwide conference that has, it's the biggest feminist conference in the world. And the three of us, Nikki Sullivan, Jordan, and myself, were very lucky to attend. And we'll be back right after this.
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5: We're speaking about the Women Deliver Conference that the three of us went to just a couple of weeks ago. And we've been speaking about, I know that there's not enough time to unpack everything we saw. I don't even know. It was 4 days. And let me just paint this picture for you. If you have been to conferences before, this will sound hectic even to you. It started at 7:30 in the morning and went to 7:30 sometimes later at night. There were sometimes 10 sessions on, maybe more, during that hour block of 7:30 to 8:30, 8:30 to 9:30, et cetera, et cetera, et cetera. And there were, as I said, and I keep saying, there were 6,000 people there. Interestingly enough, I met a person from Nairobi there, and she said, you know, we were all thinking, how are they going to reach the 6,000 number that we generally get around the world? You know, it's so far to come. And we did hit that number, which was fantastic. And then she said, can I just say, I go to all of them. And, you know, the last one was in Rwanda. Before that, they've been in Vancouver, London. I can't remember all the locations now. And she said, can I just say, I just am so impressed with Australians that you actually travel to these places for this conference, you know, every 3 years. So one of the thing I think that the three of us did notice was that there was a lot of discussions around being intersex. This is something that we often see conflated at conferences that we go to, and that often people who are intersex do not get their own platform. But this was happening quite a bit at the conference. I know for Nikki, for you, this struck you particularly. What were some of the things that you took away from that?
3: Yeah, I think, you know, what really struck me was it made me realize how rarely we have a really significant intersex presence at events that I attend. So very often the events that I attend, you know, use the LGBTIQA+ acronym, and yet so often the I is missing. I think, you know, it takes a lot of work and genuine commitment to bringing people in and ensuring that they feel like this is a friendly space for them to be. But I'm not sure how it was organized with the conference. I'm not sure whether there was lots of intersex activists and people with lived experience invited, or whether they just happened to, you know, in large numbers submit abstracts. But there was a large number of, well, I don't even know if it was a large number, or if they were just incredibly strong speakers. But I felt like I learned so much, and I guess my takeaway is that I'm going to be much more careful about whether or not I use the I if I'm not actively doing the work of trying to bring, you know, intersex people into the conversation and the planning of an event.
5: That's a really good point, and I'm definitely going to do that myself too. I know that for me, and as we know, the issue is really complex, but it comes back to having these uncomfortable and courageous conversations it is about putting the work in. That sometimes it's really easy to get certain groups from certain subgroups from the LGBTI community together and to come and have, as we're talking about, a seat at the table. It's really easy to engage certain groups, and it's really difficult to engage others. And it doesn't mean, though, that we just give up. It means that you put that work in. Jordan, what about you? Did you see any sessions that were particularly talking about intersex issues?
4: The session that I was in at the Queer Deliver pre-conference, it was a panel, I think we were all there for that, but it was made up entirely of intersex people. So it wasn't, you know, the one intersex person in the LGBTIQ acronym. It was intersex people having conversations with each other that we were, you know, able and lucky enough to listen to. And particularly that, I think there was one person from Taiwan, one person from Nigeria, the breadth of different experience there within that panel was amazing to listen to. And that's what I hadn't ever been lucky enough to listen to before in terms of intersex experience. So I think that was a real strength, I think, of some of the panels at the conference, is that within those intersections you were hearing a lot of breadth of different experience from people who apparently get lumped into having this like common experience, but you see the differences within those groups as well.
5: And that brings me to, this was actually a shock to a lot of people, that this was the first time that Women Delivered Conference had actively made sure that there was an inclusion of LGBTIQ issues discussions within it. That had never happened before. And I guess for some people that feels a little antiquated, but I think also what was put to me, I sat on and I guess it was like an advisory group there was about 20 of us in the room who were talking about two women deliver. This is pre-conference, probably about 3 months pre the conference, about what that inclusion could look like around language, around a number of things that we discussed. And it did feel like to me that it was obvious, because so there was a pre-conference that happened on the Monday morning, which was all just LGBTIQ sessions. And I know for a number of us, and I'm not trying to sound this at all in a condescending way, but it did seem a little LGBTIQ 101. And that's fine, because this is a very broad conference that they, you know, the majority, we work in the space. So for us, of course, we know a lot of the issues that we're facing already in quite complex detail. So there's nothing wrong with it being 101, but I guess for the queers in the room, I don't know how beneficial it was. And I actually wish it had have been a bit more marketed to the broader conference, because they're the ones who needed to hear it.
4: Yeah. I guess the issue was that you had to be signed up and admitted into the pre-conference rather than it being open to people who maybe hadn't had those conversations before. So yeah, it felt a little bit maybe not as constructive in that way.
5: Yeah.
4: Or like maybe we could have had one session. We probably didn't need to have 5 hours of it.
5: Yeah.
4: Yeah. But yeah, not to, yeah, I guess it's I guess it's good that that's there now. I mean, that
5: it's great that it's there. And I think that's the point is I'm not sure why it was just certain people were invited to it. I mean, you had to be part of the conference delegation anyway, but just it would have been great to, and perhaps that's something from feedback.
4: I think the idea was, it's like, I think I remember.

0: table where particular people will get grouped together based on their identity. Even though on the basis of your identity, you may act not actually have a lot in common with a whole lot of people in that space. I think, I find I'm glad that it happened for the first time. I do think that's a step forward, but I'd really seriously like to see a step beyond that, which actually doesn't silo people or put people in boxes. I don't fit in a box. I don't want to be just in a space that's LGBTIQA plus. I want to be in a space where I can participate in coalition building, with people who care about the things I care about. I could be in a room with, I don't know, a white gay man, a white queer woman that who I have nothing in common with whatsoever. So I think there's so many assumptions there about those tables that were built, and that I don't want to, just be critical. I completely understand why that's a first step and it's an important first step. I just think there are a lot more steps to take beyond that, that, as queer identified people, we care about a whole range of things. And when we're, in a session on environmentalism or whatever, you need to have a whole range of perspectives. And so we should be present in all of those discussions, and not as representatives. I mean, I don't represent anybody, basically. I just want, to see difference and complexity color everything rather than have a rainbow in a corner.
1: So I guess to that point, would it look different if the sessions were organized around issues rather than identity? Is that sort of like a practical way of organizing something like that that could change the structure of the conversations? Is that kind of what you mean?
0: Yeah, I think that that could be the case, definitely. I mean, it's interesting, right? Because when you're not talking about LGBTIQA plus or people with disability or young people or whatever, actually, these pre-conferences did the identity thing. The rest of the conference was just everybody. So is there something that's at odds between those two different structures? And how is it that you is it in the way that we assume all space is straight space, or all space is men's space, or all space is white space, then was the lion's share of the conference that space that was supposed to be neutral in terms of all of those things? Whereas when we were looking at specificity, we were set up in our different groups. There's to me, there's some sort of strange logic there that, as a sort of, I guess I would call myself a post-structuralist feminist, I would want to kind of deconstruct the logic that's going on there and to say, yeah, I think there's other ways to think about how we come together that doesn't assume something to begin with. Because there's assumptions about the general space going on there, and there's assumptions about these other minority spaces. Like, in a way, I want to come together with no assumptions about who's in the room and what it means to be a certain, have a certain identity, and to work through those things together. Not just to assume, oh, we're going to come together and we're going to talk about, environmentalism and this particular part of environmentalism, but that we're going to come together and we're going to unpack who we are and why we're here and what we're trying to do in this session.
2: Which is exactly what we are doing here now. We are pulling apart and putting back together Women Deliver 2026, and we should actually just submit this whole show to them for their next conference in 3 years' time. We'll be back to speak about AI and the patriarchy and what we learned at the Women Deliver conference right after this.
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1: Keen to keep the conversation going about health and well-being? For more episodes of Well, Well, Well, head to the Joy website, joy.org.au/wellwellwell.
2: You're with myself, Rachel, Jordan and Nikki. We all went to the Women Deliver conference a couple of weeks ago. We're talking about what we took away from it, what we'd like to see changed. And I guess there is so much to unpack. We're not going to get through it all, but we're giving it a go. For me, I went to a number of sessions around AI. And what was really interesting, they were talking about AI and how it works in this framework, very much the framework of the patriarchy. And as we know, the patriarchy is not just a system which oppresses people who identify as women. It's a system which very much oppresses people who are part of the LGBTIQ community as a whole. What was interesting to me was, in terms of AI, they were talking about how we need to start changing it. And it's not just in terms of the impacts and how it can affect women, but people from lower socioeconomic countries, people of color, and a little bit talking about LGBTIQ people as well. And I guess because this is a very new phenomena, it didn't get to the point where it was answering anything. It was just asking the questions of what are the risks and how do we turn it into a more matriarchal system? And one of those things was basically around, looking at the fact that 90% of the money that goes towards AI goes towards men who are developing it, which is pretty astounding considering that we've had women in this space of technology for decades now and some women who are very prominent in that space. But still, it's obviously, you know, it's working very well in terms of serving who it needs to serve. But I guess what I'm wondering is, what do you think a matriarchal AI system might look like? Or what do you think the challenges are? Has it even occurred to you that the system is very patriarchal?
3: Matriarchal AI sounds like a completely impossible concept to me. I don't know. I very much identify as like a boomer in terms of technology, so I don't really understand how it works. But my understanding is it concentrates a lot of information and power, which of course to me makes sense that it's going to get funneled into the people who already have power. That is my basic understanding of how this system works. Yeah, to me, it's interesting to think of the term matriarchal AI. It seems impossible. I'm not sure. Yeah. What do you think, Nikki?
4: Yeah, I guess I'm not really interested in replacing one system with another. You know, I think we're humans, we're flawed, right? If we create a matriarchal system, it's going to have its own problems because it can't not, because we're humans. But I think what's interesting is, you know, this reminds me very much of the early 90s when we saw, you know, the rise of sort of cyber culture, if you like. And what particularly comes to mind was a Melbourne-based group of artists who at the time I just thought were absolutely incredible. I still do, and they still do great work. They were called VNS Matrix. And their mission, and this is their words, was to hijack the toys from techno cowboys and remap cyberculture with a feminist bent. And so that was what they did. You know, they did all sorts of activations, exhibitions and so on. And in lots of ways, I think this is the best we can do. We can't overthrow a system and replace it with some whole new alternative, but what we can do is make interventions into that system. We can use particular aspects of it, you know, to our own ends. I think it's about leveraging shared power and resources and networks, so that, you know, some of us might have absolutely no competence whatsoever, don't even know what AI means. And then, you know, we will know other people, women in maybe in this case, who do have some of those skills, and other people who have some other skills, that when you bring us together, we can do interesting things with that. With this work, we're not going to overthrow, you know, those whatever they call them now, all of those people who own, you know, all this sort of massive technology. I mean, that's just not a possibility, but it from my perspective. But I do think what we can do is, again, like I was talking before, you know, we work at all points on this kind of continuum. So that there are people working in policy and whatever. There are people working in unions talking about who's doing some of this work, who's creating some of the actual, you know, I don't even know what they are, the bits and pieces that make this possible, and getting paid shit money for it because they, you know, are overseas somewhere or other. But, yeah, at what points can we make interventions, and how do we do that coalitionally would be of more interest to me.
2: And I guess, you know, the important thing as well is that we understand AI, you know, it's way beyond, you know, what ChatGPT is, for example. You know, we're talking about, you know, beauty filters, we're talking about surveillance, we're talking about how does that impact women and people in marginalized groups, possibly more than other, you know, the hegemonic system. We are speaking about Women Deliver, the conference the three of us just attended. As you, if you've been listening to the whole show, you'll realize just how vast and huge it was. I want to sort of finish up by asking both of you, what was your favorite thing about the Women Deliver conference?
4: I think it's an incredible privilege to be able to hear from other people and to take what is shared with you and for it to change your life, you know, change your ways of behaving. You know, so often, I mean, so many people in so many places don't have the opportunity to do that because they're too busy just trying to survive. So for me, being at something like that just said to me, wow, you have an amazing life. You are incredibly lucky. You are surrounded by these people who are sharing really important and sometimes very personal and sometimes very difficult things with you. And that I'm just incredibly grateful for that.
3: Incredibly eloquent answer, Nikki. I had a lot of thoughts and feelings the whole time. I could get into a whole other podcast about some of the sessions that I went to that, again, to your point, were just completely such vast experiences that were so vastly different from my own. So rather than say that, I think I'm going to say that on a very simplistic level, something that I really loved was actually just because of the fact that people were from almost 200 different countries around the world, just the incredible feeling of even just seeing like what outfits people were wearing. Like, it was incredible, honestly. And seeing that kind of active participation in a conference is something I've never seen before, in terms of the hearing people, you know, making remarks to speakers or standing up and singing and dancing and things like that. That I honestly, I'm going to say the outfits. Yeah. Just on that level, but I completely agree with everything you were saying, Nikki. But it was just on a emotional level, it was really cool to see that level of different experiences, I think.
2: Yeah, totally forget the Met Gala, which we I am totally forgetting anyway. Yeah. But the outfits were just fantastic, and just for me, the level of joy.
3: Yeah,
2: you know, we often don't experience that. We don't experience that enough in our lives, and I was so lucky. I got to have 4 days of that space. So I really hope I get to go to another one in 3 years. Thank you so much for joining me to talk about the Women Deliver 2026 conference that we just attended, and we'll be back after this.
1: You're getting well, well, well with the team from Thorn Harbour Health.
2: That's all the time we had today. Time to wrap up. Well, well, well, our episode, we were talking at Women Deliver Conference. Thank you so much, Nikki, for joining us all the way from South Australia.
4: Thank you. My pleasure.
2: And Jordan, good to be back in the studio once again. It's been a while for us.
3: It was a hefty episode to get through after my breakaway, but yeah.
2: 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Thanks for listening. See you next time.
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19: 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Excuse me.

0: Oh, yes, that's right. You're here for another week of Laugh Out Proud
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0: 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And, of course, we're joined by our producer, Dylan. How are you?
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Welcome to So Basically, a youth music program where all genres, styles, and eras of music are celebrated. It's a program full of good times, great insights, and a curated playlist that is far from so basic.

each week. Thank you for joining me for another Saturday of music that is far from so basic. And today's show, it kind of is a bit of an interesting episode. I feel like I've been meaning to do this one for a little while, and I've kind of done episodes like this one. Today is kind of like the songs that I grew up with as a kid, but I didn't really know the name of until like I kind of discovered it later. And just like, they've got very distinct sounds, and a lot of them have very distinct synths and melodies that I just retained for a very long time, and just never knew the name of them. And after, you know, digging, I've been able to find these songs and their names and a little bit about them. So I hope you are willing to join me today in my little nostalgic journey, bit of a blast from the past. Well, I mean, when I say blast from the past, I mean, because I feel like I'm so young, it's like a lot of the songs are from like, you know, late 2000s, like 2010 vibes, like that sort of stuff. To open up the show, we have Hermitude, Aussie act from the Blue Mountains, actually, and with the song Speak of the Devil, which is a song from 2010. I definitely remember hearing this one a lot growing up. I don't know, I just feel like it's one of those songs that I've really, as I've like grown up, I've really been able to appreciate a lot of the sounds and the textures in this one. This one will be followed by The Reeling by Passion Pit, who are an incredible indie band. They're very much like indie darlings of their time. This song, I believe it was made 2007. It was their album that was made in 2009 called Manners. And it was one of the singles that was released. And I love this song. The song's called The Reeling. You've probably also, I thought that Sleepyhead was on this one, but Sleepyhead is not on it. It's on, it is for some reason included on the album, even though it's also in another EP or something. Love it though. I love Passion Pit and think they're amazing. And they've definitely really had such a comeback with the song Sleepyhead, but in my humble opinion, I mean, I prefer The Reeling. And to follow that, we've got Peking Duck with Stranger featuring Elephant? I think it's pronounced Elephant. Who knows, girl? Doing my best here. I do love Peking Duck. I remember like listening to a lot of their other stuff when I was, oh my goodness. And they literally like got their start from remixing a Passion Pit bootleg remix. So these two songs in a row got The Reeling by Passion Pit and Stranger featuring Elephant. They're very much related. Gotta love that. But I didn't even realize Kelly Holiday, who has garnered a lot of attention, especially last year with his song Dancing 2, I had no idea that he was in this band. Gotta love that. But yeah, I'm so glad that you are here to join me for this journey of nostalgia. Opening up the show, we've got Speak of the Devil by Hermitude. 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

0: 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I'm studying audio production and learning through real projects with people who really get me. 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
4: 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You heard Hermitude, Speak of the Devil, followed by The Reeling by Passion Pit, followed by Stranger by Peking Duck featuring Elephant. You were listening to my nostalgia journey, where I play for you songs that I remember the melodies of for a very long time, but didn't really know what they were called, and then luckily I found them. And here we are today. So the next songs that you're going to hear up top, well, the next song you're going to hear is Walk With Me by Cosmos Midnight, featuring, I don't really know how to say the name, I think it's pronounced Kuka? Kucha? Cosmos Midnight, I love them. I've been quite a fan for a while of theirs, and I didn't realize they were actually like twins. And I also didn't realize that this song was made in 2015. I feel like I remember hearing it like a lot later on than that, but there we go. It's a great one. After that is Magnify by Northeast Party House, and the next one we have Video Girl by FKA Twigs. Now, if you are a fan of this show, which, you know, crazy to say fan of the show, the concept of So Basically having fans, honestly, is really funny. But if you're a fan of the show, you would know that I absolutely love FKA Twigs, and she's always been someone who I've listened to, but again, like, I didn't know that it was her, and I vividly remember listening to a bunch of her songs as a kid, but just never really knowing who they were by, but just really stuck with me, and this is one of them. This is from her debut album, LP1, a very life-changing album, and one that has stuck with me for a hot minute, and I feel like it's definitely an album that I really want to get like on CD or just like, you know, any kind of physical media, because it's just a no-skip album. There isn't a single dud song in there, and considering that's like her debut album as well, is insane. And she's gone on to do incredible things. I mean, I will continue to play her music on air. But before you hear that song, you will hear Walk With Me by Cosmos Midnight. You are listening to So Basically with me, Poppy. I hope you're having a wonderful Saturday wherever you are, whatever you are doing.

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6: 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I had to sneak another FKA Twigs song in there. Absolutely love that entire album. Love Video Girl, love Give Up, which is the song that you just heard. Now I'm going to play some longer songs. I feel like I definitely wanted to put the longer songs together. So we have Der Alt by Kolsch from the album 1977. And the song Love Like This by The Establishment from, I'm pretty sure the album's just called Love Like This. Going to double check for you. But while I do that, thank you very much to Tex, who said, hi, I delight each week as I hear your musical selection. Well, I'm glad that you enjoy my curated playlist that are far from so basic. I always just love throwing that into random sentences. Like every time, you know, someone mentions a playlist, I'm always like, well, is it far from so basic? Yeah, it's a very terrible habit of mine. But, you know, it's gotta love this show. But yeah, I picked these two songs because I was trying to find Love Like This by The Establishment because I remembered that the piano in it like very, very like vividly, but I wasn't sure like where I'd heard it. And I was kind of just like looking endlessly. I had to like go through my 11,000 liked songs to find this song, and oh god, it's so funny, but it was worth it. When I finally found it, I was like, yes, like all I remembered from it was the album cover and vaguely just like, I didn't even know who it was by, I didn't know what it was called, but I just remembered the album cover. But yeah, it has samples of Exposed to Love and The Land of the Third Eye, so there we go. Didn't actually have known that, but little fun fact for the day. But before you hear that, you're going to hear Der Alt by Kolsch, which is a 9-minute song, and Love Like This is a 6-minute song, so you know, almost 10 minutes of music. No, over 10 minutes of music. Oh my god, almost 20 minutes. Oh well, this is what you sign up for when you listen to So Basically. They're far from so basic choices. This is Der Alt by Kolsch.

0: You are listening to So Basically on Joy 94.9, and the song that you just heard were Der Alt by Kolsch and Love Like This by The Establishment. Now, unfortunately, it has reached the end of the show, but I will read out some very kind messages from people. I got one from Colleen who said, "So basically, the extended remix, it's very housey, I dig." Well, I'm so glad that you enjoyed these selections. I got kind of worried that it was like a little bit too much for my regular, because I feel like I really don't usually play like long remixes. But you know what? Now you're giving me an idea for a future episode. So thank you, Colleen, for that one, and also thank you for the message. And I got another message from someone who said, "Yes, some great selections, and yet again a Far From Basic playlist." Well, that is what I strive to do every week, so I'm glad that I did that. Thank you so much for going on this little nostalgia trip with me, and I am so excited to continue to do this each and every Saturday for your enjoyment. This has been the show of So Basically, and I really hope that you enjoyed today's episode. But to end up the show, we've got Always, the Wave Racer remix. That is a tongue twister, my goodness. Love Wave Racer, and very much shaped, like listening to Wave Racer in a young age definitely shaped the music that I would continue to listen to today. And the song is originally by Panama, but yeah, this is a Wave Racer remix. I definitely remember this one more than the original one. But thank you again for joining me on this nostalgia journey. I hope to see you next week and, you know, have another episode planned that is far from so basic.
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0: News.
1: Hello, I'm Peter Hislop. First to some news just in, emergency services are responding to a bus rollover on Queensland's Bruce Highway at Gumloo between Townsville and Bowen. It's understood dozens of passengers have been injured. Some have life-threatening injuries. With the opposition's budget reply to be handed down shortly, One Nation says some policies, including capping migration, are being copied from the minor party. Opposition leader Angus Taylor is expected to tonight propose cutting welfare measures for non-citizens, including access to the NDIS, family tax benefits and paid parental leave. Deputy Liberal leader Jane Hume says the reduced migration target is common sense.
2: The coalition will pledge to restore common sense to housing and migration with one simple principle. Australia should only bring in as many people as it can house. We'll align and cap the number of new migrants to the number of new homes completed.
1: A leading disability lobby group says while reform is important, you can't cut the NDIS first and then build the reforms later. A Senate inquiry will cross-examine the cuts, with the government aiming to save $36 billion from the expanding scheme, but the inquiry will need to report back by June 16. The Greens say that's too short a time frame to fully cross-examine what would be cut. People with Disability Australia acting CEO Megan Spindler says advocates have been pushing to be heard.
3: We need to understand what these cuts mean. We need to understand what it means for our community, for what safeguards are going to be there to ensure that no one is left behind or damaged.
1: There are reports UK Prime Minister Keir Starmer could have his leadership challenged as early as today local time. Wes Streeting could make a push for the leadership. He's been a Labor MP for the past 11 years and has recently met with the Prime Minister. It's understood the formal opening of UK Parliament stopped leadership challenges out of respect for King Charles, where he delivered a speech. After the first 5 months of the new Aged Care Act, Australians are waiting on average 12 months for a place in aged care. With more, Shannon Kirkwood.
4: The report shows the median and average time from applying for aged care to starting a service is 10 to 12 months. Victoria recorded the shortest median time at 273 days. Queensland, the longest, 322. The report also shows there were more than 48,500 applications waiting for triage at the end of March. The government is facing criticism for releasing the report on Budget Day, with Independent Senator David Pocock saying it was trying to bury bad news.
1: Plans for a publicly owned Tasmanian insurance company have been abandoned, with the state government to now set up a not-for-profit statutory authority to oversee and support insurers. In the lead-up to the state election, Premier Jeremy Rockliffe promised to set up TasInsure and promised it would save families $250 a year. Opposition and crossbench MPs have labelled it a backflip and called the promise scheme a hoax. And US President Donald Trump has described Chinese President Xi Jinping a great leader and friend ahead of major bilateral talks. And turning to sport, former Wallabies coach Eddie Jones has been suspended by Japan for abusing match officials. The allegations relate to Jones's behaviour during the Japan under 23 teams tour of Australia. The current head coach of Japan's national side, Jones was suspended for 6 weeks and had his salary reduced. He says he deeply regretted his behaviour.
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5: The RNS is broadcast from the unceded lands of the Yalukit Willem clan of the Boonwurrung peoples. We pay our respects to the elders, past, present, emerging, and future.
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7: Exactly right. It is the I and Us with myself and Cody, who will be coming in a couple of moments. The only show in the world, as far as we can tell, that is about and by the intersex community for all of you. And that also means that Joy Media is the only media radio organisation in the world that has a dedicated show to the intersex community. So when Radiothon approaches in a few weeks, please support us with your donations and your memberships or your re-memberships. And we will talk more about Radiothon in the coming weeks. A big thank you to Warren Andrews for your tireless dedication to presenting Joyce Drive program. As ever, it was a great show, and I'd love that last interview there with Emma Donovan. And, of course, if you are wondering who I am, if you've never listened to the show before, I'm Paul Byrne Moroney, and as always, I am joined tonight by the inter-wonder of the world, my dear friend and co-host, Cody. How are you going all the way from a Ngambri Ngunnawal country?
8: Oh, I'm not doing too bad, Paul. You know me as a little bit of a gamer, and I found myself a little bit of a game this week.
7: What was your game?
8: It's called Librarium, and in it you tidy up a magic library, and that's it. You just, and I quote, stupid fairy knocks all the books off the bookcases, and you have to go put them all back one by one.
7: It sounds like you're in your, my, well, at least my school reading class, which I used to avoid like the plague, but anyway, just for fun. We almost need a new segment for you. Well, we have a new segment. What game are you playing? Cody.
8: Oh, Librarium this time. But I think it's actually more important that we talk about who we got on the show
7: tonight.
8: Well,
7: that is very true. I am slightly not unusually sidetracked. We actually have a brilliant show tonight. It is, of course, many of our listeners will know, coming up on this Sunday, Australian time anyway, May 17, Eye to Hobbit, which is about is the International Day Against LGBTIQA plus discrimination. So Cody and I thought, how better to bring awareness to intersex activism than by inviting two international intersex delegates to the show, whom just recently were in Melbourne, in NAM, attending the International Women Deliver Conference. They are returning to the show, Crystal Hendricks, joining us tonight from Cape Town in South Africa, and for the first time on the show, Heike Chu, who is joining us tonight all the way from Taipei, Taiwan. Now, I'm just going to say very quickly about you both. Heike was born in 1966, is a trailblazing intersex human rights activist who has dedicated over a decade of her life advocating for intersex rights in Asia, while Crystal is a proudly queer intersex feminist and human rights defender who has been at the forefront of African and international intersex advocacy also for many years, and is also the ILGA intersex project officer. I think I've got that. Crystal can clarify for that for us. And also Heike basically pretty much founded Intersex Asia. Welcome to the show, both of you.
9: Hello.
10: Thank you.
7: Lovely to have you on. Oh, Cody.
8: We could not have two heavier weights of absolute legends of the intersex community on the show tonight. I cannot wait for this conversation. And as always, listeners, all our intersexies and our lovelies out there, if you'd like to contribute to the conversation, you can text 0427 569 949 or email onair@joy.org.au. Now, listeners, you may remember we had Crystal on the show back in February. So if you wanted to hear more about Crystal's early life and background, feel free to check out the podcast of our show and all of our past shows at worldwideweb.joy.org.au/theinus. So, this being your first appearance on the show, Heike, we thought we'd kick off by asking you to share a little bit about yourself, your early journey, and some of the advocacy projects you've been involved with.
9: Okay, you know, first thank you, you know, for inviting me. It's my honor to join this only one, you know, show for Intersex Online and on radio. This is amazing work that you have been doing. I want to congratulate about you about that as well. And I hope that I can support you, you know, financially in the future, you know, not only by myself, but by, you know, fundraising for this great project.
8: Okay, that's very generous of you.
9: Yeah, I'm really happy to join this one. So I'm Heike Zhu. I'm from Taiwan, and I am the founder of OII Chinese since 2008. It was a first intersex-led organization for Chinese-speaking intersex community. Because I speak Chinese, I wanted to look for people who, you know, intersex people who speak Chinese can share our experience in, you know, our mother tongue languages. And after 10 years, I find the intersex activists from Asia, and we co-founded Intersex Asia in 2018. So currently I am the executive director of Intersex Asia. And talking about my, you know, journey, you know, it's a funny journey, my opinion. Probably, you know, for most people may feel that, oh, it's not an easy journey. It could be traumatic, but I would like to use a humorous, you know, attitude to look back my journey. And actually it empowered me, you know, to look at it this way. I was born, you know, with a so-called ambiguous genital. It was written in my medical record. And I had the surgery to remove my so-called enlarged clitoris when I was 6 years old, without consent, certainly, because I was too little to understand that. I didn't know what happened, actually. I knew that I was in the hospital, but I didn't know what happened to me. And but when I hit puberty, and my development is different from my classmate, you know, I didn't really develop into a typical female. I have no developed of those second sex characteristic of a female. Which is I didn't develop breasts in the period, you know, so I kind of feel confused about that and feel a little bit nervous, especially, you know, without period, making me, you know, think a lot. And I did ask my parents to, you know, take me to the doctors, and we did. But after, you know, so-called treatment, I think it's a kind of, probably it's kind of hormone treatment for me. Several months passed, nothing happens. So my body, you know, just insists to be the same. And the doctor has no way, you know, to do. So we just stopped that. And I kind of fall into a uncertainty.
7: Yeah.
9: So at that time, my father, you know, shared me, you know, take out a medical record, a copy of medical record when I was 6 years old. But fortunately and unfortunately, it was written in English, you know, by handwritten. So I don't think my father understood that. And neither me, right? I didn't understand that. But I did discover one word, you know, from a typewriter.
8: Wow.
9: It said the word hermaphrodite. And I checked that word in the dictionary, and it actually shocked me, you know, from the translation. But still, I didn't quite understand what it means, but that translation looks scary. Yeah. So I decided, no, I want, you know, I feel like I'm like a monster. Okay, the truth is that I'm like a monster. That word sounds like that. So it scared me. So I decided to forget about it because it's too heavy for me. But for me inside, actually, it seems means that I, you know, because no period, It means that I may not have baby in the future. Yeah. And I'm not sure if I'm a woman or not.
7: It sounds like a really challenging time, and we're going to take a really quick break in a moment. And then we're going to come back and we're going to hear a little bit about the advocacy that Heike has been involved in, and also Crystal, and then we will dive a little bit into hearing about your both of your experiences at the wonderful conference known as Women Deliver. Fast track your trip to the G this game day. With the Metro Tunnel, there are many new ways to get to the footy and to beat the crowds on the way home. 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
1: Joy sponsor.
7: You are back with the INUS, and Cody and I are very keen to mention that if we do say anything tonight that is upsetting or triggering, then we encourage you to visit www.joy.org.au/support, where there are a range of support services available for you to contact, including Intersex Peer Support Australia. We are, of course, here tonight with two wonderful guests, friends of the show, Taiwanese intersex community member Heike Chu and Crystal Hendricks from South Africa. Now, as I said, shortly we will hear from both of our guests about the conference that they recently attended here in Melbourne. But set the scene, we'd like to ask you, Crystal, to tell us a little bit about what led you to be involved in the conference and perhaps even what the conference is about, Women Deliver.
9: Thank you so much for that question. And once again, hello to all of the listeners. And thank you so much for having me on the show. I think it's a real privilege to be in this room. And thank you, Heike, for being so brave and sharing your story. You know, I know we all get a little bit emotional. You know, Heike was one of the first people that I found online on Facebook when I was looking for intersex community. So, like, Heike has a very special place in my heart, and I'm so grateful to be with them today on the show. So to talk a little bit about Women Deliver, I think for us as intersex people, and I mean, obviously, Heike will speak for themselves, we had a bit of a small cohort at the Women Deliver. So we had Rogina, an activist from New Zealand. We had an activist, Obioma, from Nigeria. We had Andy from Kenya, Heike from Taiwan, and then myself from South Africa. So there was some, you know, regional representation, but I'm sure in the future, you know, we could all do better to ensure, you know, that there is more participation, especially from people that comes from the region, you know, where the conference is hosted.
7: Yeah.
9: I think something that's important.
7: Yeah, I'm just saying, I think it's important you say that, Crystal, sorry, because we didn't have any intersex contributors or delegates from Australia, even though it was held here in Melbourne. But I really, and Cody and I were talking about this just the other day, and the reality is to put on an event that had over 6,000 delegates from 170 something countries, speaking nearly 250 languages. That is a massive effort. And whilst that didn't happen this time, you know, I'm sure that that will happen, you know, in the future. And also we will have other delegates from the Oceania region on the show, and also others from across the world. So yeah, I just wanted to just jump in with that. Crystal, yeah, if you could share a little bit more about what the conference was about and what brought so many people together.
12: Yeah, and I think just to echo your point, I do agree with you that it's very important, you know, to have more people from the region with the conference. And I mean, if we could have had more people, you know, from either from NAM or from the Greater Australia, it would have been really amazing. But I think it's also a learning curve, like how can we do better? And, you know, how can we get prepared for the next Women Deliver, you know, because it will happen in the next 4 years. So Women Deliver brought about 6,000 participants all across the globe together at this big, you know, feminist, gender equality, women rights conference, you know. And it was really amazing to be in the space, you know, with a lot of feminists that's working on human rights and that are fighting for gender equality, especially when intersex people have kind of been, for the longest time, been left off from the conversation of gender equality. You know, often when gender equality is mentioned, intersex people are not really brought up to the conversation. And even though intersex people across the globe faces harmful medical practices, even the term bodily autonomy, we were often left out of that conversations within the feminist movement, you know, conversations always surrounded about, you know, bodily autonomy to women's autonomy, to rights, to abortion, you know, all of these different topics, FGM, which is feminine genital mutilation, but no one ever really brought the intersex genital mutilation or the intersex people in that conversation. And I think this was an opportunity for us to make them aware that intersex people exist. Intersex people face medical violence. Our bodily autonomy is often stripped away from us. Heike just shared their very deep, profound personal story that they gave no consent for what happened to their body. And I think we also have to ask ourselves, so why don't we have more feminists talking about this? Like, they should be talking about this.
7: Yeah, absolutely. I just want to share that we've just had a message in from Charlotte, who says, it knocks me over how little support intersex people get at the start of the journey. I can't imagine what it would be like to look yourself up in the dictionary like that. Thank you for sharing your truth, Heike. Absolutely. And that's exactly what you're talking about. And that's why, as I was saying earlier, why it's just so important. There are wonderful, wonderful, wonderful intersex podcasts across the world. We just happen to be the only Live to Wear radio show, and all of the work that so many of us do in media and at conferences and stuff are really, really important. Cody.
8: I love, Crystal, how you talked about Heike being one of the first people you approached online, because I think Heike was one of the first intersex people I was aware of through the global free hugs with intersex movement.
7: Yes.
8: Which is just, has always been very precious and dear to me. But Heike, you've been involved in the community since 2008. What are some of the key advocacy roles and achievements you've enjoyed over that time? I'm just going to ask you to make sure that you take yourself off mute.
9: Yeah, you know, I was I discover myself as an intersex when I was 42, and because I discover others, so suddenly I was totally empowered, and I have a journey to the US and to meet the founder of OII and several other activists in the US. Then I know that, you know, I'm not alone. So I, you know, no shame at all since then. So since then, I live as a happy intersex. And because I got so many hugs when I traveled to the U.S. So I think I want to show my gratitude to this intersex activist, you know, who kind of, you know, started activism so long ago. Being their love, you know, because hugs means, you know, warm love. So I want to, you know, show the same, you know, to show my gratitude to them. That's how I, you know, initiate a free hug with intersex movement. in Taiwan and come out like that.
7: Beautiful.
8: You can't be afraid of what you can hug. Is how I live it.
7: Like, except if it's a tiger. But anyway.
8: You can't misunderstand someone that you hold like that. What was your experience at Women Deliver like? I understand you didn't go as a speaker, but were there any memorable sessions that you attended?
9: Actually, I was supported by the Women Fund Asia in the last minute to that Women Deliver because I didn't quite understand it before. I think there's a pity that we just met intersex people who joined the conference when we were in conference. I feel if we can, have a connection, global connection, and understand who is going to participate before the conference, that would be great. Because there are so many sessions there at the same time, I was luckily to be invited by a historian of Ilga will have a clear delivery, so I can speak there. But my strategy actually focusing on the large booth area there, because I discovered there are so many global organizations that they don't know us that we can connect it with. Yeah.
7: Yeah, it's absolutely fantastic. I do want to say to listeners, if you do follow the INUS on our socials, which is mainly Facebook and Instagram, you will see a wonderful photograph of Heike holding up the free hug sign. Very, very wonderful cut when we were promoting this episode. So we do encourage all of our listeners to follow the show so you can hear about who's coming up and at times other information about when we publish our podcasts online and that type of thing. And all of our shows, of course, are podcasted. 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But I tell you what, it's we love your support. 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We love it when you message in. We love it to just to know that you're out there tonight. You are on the INUS on Joy 94.9.
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7: And I dare say we're living up to that tonight with our wonderful guests, Crystal Hendricks and Heike Chu. Cody.
8: Yeah, so we've talked a little bit about the conference. What were some of the highlights for you, Crystal?
12: One of the highlights for me, as Paul mentioned, I am the sex characteristics specialist at Ilga World. Ilga World had the privilege of organizing the first ever queer pre-conference at Women Deliver, and it was called Queers Deliver. So the queers definitely delivered. And what stood out for me is that we had panel discussions throughout the day, and actually Heike from Taiwan and Obioma from Nigeria was able to share their experiences on the same panel. And I love that because it didn't feel tokenistic, because it felt like the conversation was about intersex people, because we had two people on the panel, and that's something that was really amazing for me.
8: There's really truly something about like-minded people coming together and having a space. Like I find that when you go to conferences like that, there's a lot of optimism, and there's a real feeling like, yes, we can take on the world and fix things. And sort of like the connections you get to make. Did you make any good connections at the conference?
12: I mean, I made amazing connections, but I think the first connection was before the conference, we had a pre-mixer at the Victoria Pride Center, and I was able to meet amazing commissioner from Victoria, and I was able to meet the amazing Paul in person. Mm-hmm. And I just want to tell the listeners that Paul does not have a face for radio. They have a face for GQ magazine. Like, we have to start in the making. And I felt like even I met intersex people from NAM, and it was so amazing to me. I feel like, yes, we learn a lot from these sessions. We share a lot, you know, about our stories and about the plight for the protection and promotion of intersex people. But at the end of the day, meeting other intersex people, hugging intersex people, that's the highlight of the whole week for me.
7: It is incredible. And I must say, and of course, Crystal and I hadn't met before, so I walked into the Pride Centre, and one of the first people I see is this booming, great smile of Crystal speaking to other people, and I kind of crept up behind some of those other people, but then suddenly Crystal just recognised this face for radio and more, and then burst out from the others and gave me one of the most gorgeous hugs I've ever had, and that was a great night. And Crystal, you were on a panel on that night as well as the one that both you and Heike are on. So I really do want to say that, as you said, Joe Ball, the LGBTIQA plus commission, and all of the representatives from ILGA Oceania and so many that were there, it was a wonderful night. I was very privileged to have the opportunity, due to my awareness and involvement here at the VPC and at Joy, to be there. And it was just a joy, and I would love to have been at the conference, of course, but, you know, I just feel so much that it was the place for all of you who, you know, everything happens for a reason, you know, and the fact that there were over 6,000 mainly female delegates there, and non-binary and trans and gender diverse people, it was incredible. Heike, if we could turn the conversation back to you again, it is a shame we didn't get to meet, but we'll certainly have opportunities in the future. In terms of takeaways, I do know, because I actually was in a meeting yesterday with one of the local hospitals here that I'm on the advisory group for, and one of the staff from the hospital at Western Health had been at Women Deliverin'. She said that some of the takeaways for her was the increasing importance to the needs of grassroots organisations, bringing importance to lived experience, and bringing importance to bottom up approaches to healthcare and education. Did either of you, or Heike, can you relate to that, to the importance of grassroots advocacy, and how that will lead the way to improving things for women across the world?
9: Yeah, certainly, totally agree with that. Especially, I think, for intersex movement must be, you know, from bottom up, because we are a small community. We start from a small community, but I believe we have much more, but we just haven't reached out to them. So I definitely believe in this. And so, you know, our participation is too much, too low, you know, in this conference. And every, you know, organization, service woman should understand and be intersex woman inclusive, at least, right? This is something that at least they need to know. But I discover most of them have no idea. All the booths I went to, the service for women, yeah, for girls, but they never consider intersex children, intersex girl, intersex woman in their mind. So that's why I try to magnify, you know, amplify my participation, talk to them, you know, in person, one by one, to tell them, please include intersex. I am an intersex person. I am here. I can help you. I don't work only represent my organization only. I want to, you know, link this international organization with, you know, global intersex movement to make them not only understand our existence, but our needs, understand they need to include us.
7: Mm.
9: Yeah.
8: It really is how we do a lot with a little. It's those sorts of connections, those sorts of community opportunities, what we build from the ground up. Like I often say, even here in Australia, the intersex community does a lot with a little, but Haika, I think for me, Intersex Asia is spectacular in terms of, at least in Australia, we all share a language, we all share a cultural identity. With Intersex Asia, you're from Taiwan. We talked to Small Luke from
7: Hong Kong. Small Luck from Hong Kong.
8: Hong Kong.
7: Yeah.
8: I know we have Philip from the Philippines. We have a lot of very energetic activists in the Philippines. Yes. I guess to me, what are some of the pressures that you feel in terms of representing like such a broad church, bringing like Intersex Asia into a space like Women Delivers?
9: You know, I really believe that I am the first intersex person from Asia who show up in this Woman Deliver conference, first time in the history. So it shows that how much work that we can do, you know, in terms of from the beginning, like I said, raising intersex visibility, awareness, this is a lot of space that we need to do. You know, I speak in the Queer Deliver session. It's great, but I believe most audience are from our LGBTQI, like our circle. So I think it's not enough. I'm really happy that Crystal got the opportunity to speak in the big plenary like about bodily autonomy. I really want to increase this a lot more because that session, you know, occupy a big space, but not many people participate. Yeah, we have to keep talking, and bring more people from our group. And I feel that we need to globally. We need to plan for participation for this kind of global conference strategically altogether. As a global movement, not only counting on individual organization to look for fund for themselves, we have to have collective fundraising policy or strategy to ensure like Woman Deliver is going to host in Melbourne. There certainly we need to bring intersex people from Australia to participate. Why they are not.
7: And unfortunately, it was financially preclusive if you didn't have an organisation paying or you weren't sponsored to be there, and that was one of the factors. And also, submitting papers that perhaps weren't accepted because there just were so many papers that, were submitted. Imagine 6,000 delegates.
8: 6,000.
7: Yeah, it's going to happen. But it's also what you were saying, Heike, too, recognising that having a vast gender and sexual diverse community speakers doesn't mean that you have intersex representation. And that's, as you say, is really important that Crystal was on two panels. In fact, Crystal, on that note, the work that you do across Africa and your region, South Africa, I mean, I must say, listeners, the work that I hear coming out of Africa and South Africa and Nigeria and is absolutely extraordinary. And we have had a few guests from that region on the show. But what are some of the barriers or the challenges, Crystal, within the context of intersex women that you think need to be tackled, or that even as Heike shared, that lack of knowledge about us at Women Deliver?
12: Yeah, I think a lack of knowledge is the biggest problem for intersex people. I think for the longest time, we have been trying to create, awareness and visibility. But we also have to acknowledge, you know, what harm comes with this visibility, especially coming from a region, you know, like Africa, where often intersex variations are still seen as a bad omen or as witchcraft or as some type of curse, you know, on the family. And sometimes it's not really safe to be visible.
7: Yeah.
12: But at the other hand, it's important to create, you know, this type of awareness so people were aware. I think even during the Woman Deliver, when there was a lot of conversations, it was around women in their diversity, like, you know, trans women, gender diverse people, but not specific mention of women born with an innate variation in sex characteristics. And I think that is something myself and Heike, you know, we try to change throughout the conference to make sure that, you know, nothing about us without us. And like, it's important that we are mentioned.
8: I was very, very privileged to go to the Wellington ILGA conference, and it was the first time I was really exposed to an international audience. And one of the things that was really, really compelling to me was we were having these conversations, and very much the focus in Australia is around medical intervention and how to protect consent and autonomy. And that's certainly part of the global movement as well. But what was really sort of humbling was in the space to hear people from intersex Asia talking about inheritance law and how intersex people fit into sort of ancestry models. And like some of what you're talking about there, Crystal, is very much we got from the African delegates was just like, stop killing intersex babies. Mm. Like we had this issue with infanticide, and it's interesting all the similarities we have, but also how dire some of these sort of very regional issues can be.
12: Yeah, it's very like, you know, I feel like at a lot of the times we can find common ground as intersex people when we have a conversation, especially when it's linked to harmful medical practices, because that's like our main, you know, goal, to end harmful medical practices. But if you do a deep dive in certain regions,

0: There's no excuse for it, and it's certainly a very frustrating thing for our community across the world that we are effectively being deselected. In some countries, to 100% of our community are being removed from the gene pool of humanity. And that, you know, as I said, you know, or we were saying earlier, I mean, these issues are challenging. They're challenging to hear. But they need to be said. So we do appreciate all of you who listen into us every week and hear these stories and to understand that they are real for our community, they're ongoing, and the fight needs to continue. 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
7: Welcome back to all our lovely listeners. This is normally where we'd ask our guests what makes them human too. However, I just want to keep this conversation ball rolling because Women Deliver sounds like it was just the most incredible experience. And I guess like the thing that let's round out this conversation. Crystal, Heike, whoever wants to go first. What is like one takeaway or a message that something that you learned from the conference, something that you took away from it, something that you've been holding close to your chest that you'd like to share with our listeners? You got a message to other genders out there,
0: like men.
7: What matters?
8: I think for me, just quickly share before I think one thing I take, obviously now I've been back at home for about a week, but I just want to share that yes, it was an amazing conference, but also it was very tiresome, you know, because there were so little intersex people present at the conference. So that means to come out and to share your story with, you know, thousands of people throughout a few days, you know, it was a bit difficult, and then you needed a lot of time to recover from that. But I think it's important to say that, intersex rights needs to be challenged in the conversation around gender equality. And I think this was very clear when we stepped into Women Deliver, and even stepping away from Women Deliver, is that it shouldn't end there, but it should be a continuous conversation.
7: Yeah, this was a conversation I've had recently because for people who might have been in paying attention to the news recently, polycystic ovarian syndrome recently got recategorized to, I don't have the name on the tip of my tongue, but PMOS. And there's been a lot of conversation about how this recategorization to PMOS creates more overlap with the intersex community. And having those intersectionalities, having a bigger intersectionality makes intersex issues hard to ignore. And the reality is, when we improve the human rights conditions for any population, we actually improve the human rights conditions for everyone. What about you, Heike? Did you have any last message, anything that's sort of lingering in the back of your head from the conference that you want to share with our audience?
9: Yes, certainly. You know, although we intersex colleagues just met during the conference, but I think we are a good team. We meet every day, and you know, we each lunch together every day, and we take action

0: together. So even though we are a small group, but, you know, I love this, you know, young insect activist a lot because they are excellent. You know?
1: More hugs, like, more hugs.
0: Also, given the super good, you know, talk in that session, I feel very proud. And furthermore, I think Obioma is also taking a good lead. You know, we talk to the host, telling them that, hey, you are not inclusive enough. Please include that. So in the end, we get a promise, you know, that maybe next Woman Deliver, we will get an intersex pre-conference at least. You know, so this, I think this is a good of solidarity. And I think it's achievement from the new generation. I feel really, yeah, happy, you know, that we did this all together.
1: Oh, that's absolutely beautiful to hear. We have just had a message in from a lovely friend of the show and friend of the community who is a member of our community from South Africa, Alex Alley, has said, will there ever be a chance that an intersex conference will happen in South Africa? And there's no better person to ask than Crystal.
2: Actually, they are, like, I don't know if you want to get in touch with Intersex South Africa. They are on Facebook, on Instagram. So just search up Intersex South Africa. They do have member meetings, member meeting in the year, and they do have other sessions happening. But also exciting news that between the 29th of September and the 3rd of October this year, the African Intersex Movement are hosting the first ever Intersex Conference in Kenya, Nairobi. So follow the African Intersex Movement on their socials so you can also get all the information about the country.
1: couldn't miss the opportunity to for the cheer. And there you go, Alex. Fantastic news coming up late September and early October in South Africa. Great news. I wish I could get over there myself.
3: Exciting.
1: That would be amazing. We need to say goodbye to our guests. We have come to that stage of the show where we have to say goodbye. Thank you so much, Heike and Crystal, for joining us. This has been an absolute delight, insightful, and for us who couldn't be on the other side of the door of the conference, a great an understanding for all of our listeners out there about what Women Deliver was about, what it delivered to some extent, and some of your takeaways. So thanks very much for joining us.
2: Thank you for having me, Paul and Cody. It's always great being on the show, and shout out to all the listeners.
1: Yeah, we can't do it without you. And by then, we mean you. Heike, thank you so much for joining us as well.
0: Yeah, thanks for inviting me. Yeah, I hope to join you again.
1: Oh, no, guarantee by the end of this year, you'll be on the show again. Now, often really I organise special. Our guests for the show, and Cody will ask me who's on next, opposed to what's on second. Cody, who's on next week's show?
3: Yes, you really put me on the spot here. Oh, no, is this the...
1: I think I asked you yesterday.
3: No, I'm just playing it up. We've got Sarah McLennan on the show next week. Sarah McLennan is someone I've worked with in a professional context. She's a graphic artist who has done incredibly key work with agenda and interaction, I believe. We'll have plenty of time to find out a bit more about it next week. But So Sarah is very much an ally of the community who was thrown into the deep end, creating like intersex resources. Sort of to commemorate that this month is International Brain Tumor Awareness Month, Sarah McLennan has also done a lot of really key advocacy around pediatric cancer, around sort of patient advocacy to do with her son, and she's done a lot of key work this month. So we're bringing an ally on the show just to learn about her ally journey, and then hopefully learn a bit about brain cancer and all that good stuff. So I think it's going to be a cracker of a show. This one could have gone on another couple of hours, honestly.
1: Oh, always, as always. Absolutely true. And I can't wait to meet with Sarah and hear from Sarah McLennan about all of that. And we are wanting to focus more and have more allies on the show this year, particularly coming into season two, which is not too far away. By the way, our 100th show is not too far away, and Radiothon. So there's a lot to look forward to this year, including the song that we're going to go out with tonight, which was chosen by Hiker, our guest tonight. And that song is This Is Me from The Greatest Showman. So that, if I dare say, is a very, very popular song among many in the rainbow, the LGBTIQA+, and wider community. So thank you, Hiker, for suggesting that one. It has been a wonderful show. Good night, Cody. And, of course, I suppose we should also mention something about the next show, Cody.
3: Oh, Backstage Confidential with Rachel and Cassie. Always happy to hear what those happy-go-lucky scamps are up to.
1: Oh, I totally love their show. I listen to it every after our show drive home. It's a cracker.
3: Fantastic. All right. Good night, everyone.
1: Good night, and we'll catch you all next week. Thanks again, Crystal and Hiker. Take care.
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1: Good morning, David Miles with you for Joy News at 7 o'clock. A health services union-led study released yesterday suggests eye care chains are treating optometrists more like retail workers than health professionals, with sales targets and pressure to cut consultation times. The median consultation time with an optometrist has fallen from 45 minutes to 30 minutes since 2006. Eye care chains are accused of prioritising glasses sales over patient care, leaving serious health conditions potentially undetected. Australia is currently experiencing the largest outbreak of diphtheria in decades. There have been more than 220 cases of diphtheria reported this year. Areas considered higher risk for diphtheria currently include any location in the Northern Territory, the Kimberleys, Goldfields and Pilbara regions in Western Australia, and far northwest of South Australia. Federal and state governments are preparing a support package to bolster vaccination rates for a disease once almost considered eradicated. The Canberra Times reports peak bodies are pushing for an urgent review of alcohol tax settings after researchers found almost one in three bottle shops visited across Victoria, New South Wales and Queensland contained suspected illicit alcohol products. Spirits and Cocktails Australia Executive Director Stephen Fanner said current tax settings were creating incentives for illicit alcohol trade and the situation could not be allowed to continue. Australia has the highest spirits tax in the world outside of Scandinavia. Victoria Police is investigating whether the illicit alcohol trade is behind arson attacks on licensed venues in Melbourne's nightlife precincts. In LGBTQIA+ news, One Nation leader Corey Bernardi's maiden speech to the South Australian Legislative Council caused Greens MPs to walk out of State Parliament after comments he made about transgender people, gender-affirming care and welcome to country ceremonies. He said, "I don't need to be welcome to my own country and neither do the overwhelming majority of Australians, and that the media are silent while the government allows doctors to mutilate children in the name of gender-affirming care." In entertainment news, Australia's pop princess Kylie Minogue has had a busy day yesterday, releasing her new single Light Up to accompany her new three-part Netflix documentary titled Kylie that premiered last night, where she revealed that she battled cancer for a second time in 2021. In rugby league, Rabbitohs and Maroons veteran forward Jay Arrow has announced he will step away from rugby league after he was diagnosed with motor neuron disease. He said, "On medical advice, I am not currently medically cleared to train or play at the required level, and I'll be stepping away from those duties while I focus on my health treatment and rehabilitation." In English football, Arsenal has secured its first English Premier League title in 22 years following three consecutive second-place finishes.
2: Joy weather.
1: And taking a look around the country today, Wollongong, Sydney will have a shower or two and a top of 20 degrees. In Meanjin and Brisbane, it will be mostly sunny and 24 degrees. Boorloo, Perth will have a shower or two with a top of 23 degrees. Tadunya, Adelaide will be partly cloudy and 20 degrees. Nipaluna, Hobart will be partly cloudy and 17 degrees. And in Nam, Melbourne today, it will be cloudy heading to a top of 16 degrees. That's the latest from Joy News. Now it's time for Joy Breakfast Fun with Joel, Mama Mish and Sass.

0: Good morning, good afternoon, good evening, wherever you are on this great planet of ours. And good
1: sitting right across from you.
0: Well, good morning to you too, well, as well.
1: Good morning to you.
0: How chipper are we today?
1: We're getting there.
0: We're getting there? It's only, what, 5:07? We're doing
1: You're like
0: 5:07?
1: In Joel's mind, it's 7:05.
0: It's 7:05. Correct. I think I've turned the wrong mic on. Sorry, Sass.
2: Hello.
0: Oh, there you are.
2: Does it all the time.
0: I know. I look across because I'm like, okay, yeah, that's one. And then I always press the wrong button. So, good morning to you.
2: Morning.
0: Are you both well?
1: Yes.
0: Awake.
2: Yeah.
0: Yes. Lively. Yeah.
2: Ready to chop down a tree.
0: Ready to... Whoa!
1: that's a little too lively for 7:05 in the morning here, Sass.
0: Yes, very too lively. Just quickly before we get into the show, we did get a transport alert this morning, and anyone travelling on this Sandringham line, the train has disrupted... because of vandalism at Windsor Station. So there are no operations between Flinders Street and Elstonwick. Trains continue to operate between Elstonwick and Sandringham with delays services likely. So there will be replacement buses between Elstonwick and Caulfield where passengers can change on a train to Frankston, Cranbourne or Pakenham lines towards the city as well. But there are also trams that you can take. So... be careful this morning, kids. It's still dark out there, so get to wherever you need to very, very safely.
1: Absolutely.
0: Have you had a good week?
1: Yeah. It's been one of those, like, one of the busiest weeks. It's this time of year with, Ida Hobbit and all the other different Pride events that happen that seem to be really... like, it makes everything super busy.
0: Yeah,
1: okay. But, like, if I do get booked in for something where I get, asked to be on a panel or have conversations or get interviewed for radio shows and stuff, it's...
0: Who's interviewing you?
2: You're like, where am I in this mix?
0: Why aren't we?
2: Yeah, I could interview. Does anyone want me to interview?
1: Don't you?
0: She has her own show.
1: Don't you know who I am? No. Look, funny is all these people who call you like a week before, like, hey, we've got this thing happening. Do you be open to come in and have a chat? And then it's like, at the same time, it's going, oh, well, we thought we would, you could do this for whatever, for the experience. And I'm going, no. I don't need the experience.
2: Does it get worse when they turn around and say, like, it's literally going to be a really off-the-cuff, relaxed fireplace chat. There's nothing to prepare. And then you get up and they're like, minutes. So, yeah. What is 15 times 66 divided by 92?
1: So what is a woman?
0: Oh, my God, it's only 7:07.
1: Look, I'm running off the back of, like, the news. Every time I open the damn news, it seems they say, there is an Ebola breakout. Oh, here's diphtheria breakout.
0: Diphtheria's back.
2: Love that.
1: The black plague.
2: I'm like, black lung.
1: I'm like, the world is on fire.
0: It's on fire. Well, let's play some music while we douse the flame, shall
1: yes,
0: we?
1: Yes, please.
0: Here's Into You by Ariana Grande to start your Thursday breakfast with Joel, Mom, and Mish and Sass.

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8: Welcome back to Joy Breakfast. You're listening to Joel and Mama Mish. It is 16 minutes past 7.
9: Now, we did get a message in earlier this morning from Dominique, the truck driver, who said, morning. I've been brought up in life not to poke the bear, but a wise woman and man said, sometimes you just have to bugger it and roll the dice, which is from a Thursday Joy Breakfast episode 38.
8: three minutes, 38 seconds.
9: Correct. Now, Joel, if Mama wins closest to the pin again, she'll four times your score. Dominique has been listening to the podcast, some episodes over and over and over and over. Keep me going on long hauls. And as the ad says, when you want them. Yay, Team Mama. I noticed yesterday that there was a membership renewal early Tuesday morning all the way from New York. That wouldn't have got a shout out being so early, so maybe you could do it. Can't remember the name. I think it starts with D. Dominique, the truck driver. Thank you, Dom. I think I did go back and look at the messages, and that person is named David from New York. And I don't know.
8: How many Davids from New York?
9: I mean, that I know.
8: It's going to be David.
10: One. Or that we love and appreciate. All of them.
9: All of them. But if it is the David that I'm thinking of that is closest to my heart, is probably my previous co-host of this show.
10: Oh.
9: And if it was his renewal, well, thank you, David.
8: He's previous co-host of both of us from other shows.
9: Well, that is very true.
10: Oh, my God. It's like
9: I work with him longer. Sorry.
10: It's a good job that Dave's subject is closest to the bit. No,
9: he was terrible at it, like me. But I want to switch gears just for a moment. I just want to quickly play this and see. Here we go.
8: Look at you closing your eyes as being in the moment.
9: Oh. Now, it's not her birthday this week. It will be next week. And we'll be doing a celebration for her birthday next week. But the one and only goddess, Kylie Minogue.
10: Mm.
9: Documentary was released on Netflix yesterday. And I said to my husband, I'm not watching it until all three episodes were out. Because I thought it was just going to be week by week and there's three episodes.
10: Okay.
9: So he got home from work last night and he's like, well, I'll watch it because I wasn't going to watch it. So he watched it. I got home from work and I said, well, look, I'm going to watch the first episode because I don't want to hear any hysteria, blah, blah, blah. And so we ended up watching it. And then the second episode started and he's like, what? And I said, all three must be out. Let's watch them all. So we did, which was fantastic.
10: Don't you go and check how many episodes?
9: No, he didn't. Oh, he's okay. A bit illiterate like that. Good morning, babe. But I did watch, we watched all three parts of the documentary last night. And I have to say, if I didn't love this woman more before, I definitely love her more now. And I, you know, there were some beautiful moments in this.
8: So you've already watched
9: the whole thing, okay. And I will go back and watch it again.
8: Right.
9: For me, she is the number one person that I I have to meet. I was very close to meeting her on her comeback tour back in 2006. I was backstage at her concert afterwards, and she was supposed to come out. She didn't come out because of not being well enough to after performing. So I've been very close a few times. But I have to say the documentary is well worth a watch.
8: See, I didn't have any interaction with Kylie or any kind of Kylie exposure until I came out in 2013.
10: You don't know what you're missing in America. Yeah. You don't know what you're missing.
8: No. Yeah, yeah, so we didn't. I didn't have exposure in America. And I was a DJ in clubs back home in St. Louis as well. So there was no Kylie music like was being played because I was playing in hetero clubs.
9: Yeah.
8: Right? And so then I came out here in 2002, but I was living that hetero life as well.
9: Yes.
8: So I didn't...
9: The exposure.
8: So I have no... I'm like, okay, cool. Like, I'm keen to watch the doco, but I don't know.
9: I'm not going to give too much away because the documentary's just come out. I know a lot of people haven't even watched it yet, but know that it's there. There are photos that are shown in... This woman is...
10: A chameleon.
9: She is beautiful, right? There are these photos that are shown throughout this documentary that you go, we've never seen this side of her before either in these photos, and just the beauty, the natural beauty that this woman has or had back in the day before, like when she was a young...
8: But she's a darling of Australia.
9: She's the queen of pop of Australia. Like she's one of our biggest exports that you know we've ever produced. And so, and also being a Melbourne girl holds that extra little special place for a little Melbourne
10: Weirdly
9: boy.
10: Weirdly enough, the UK kind of like to claim her a fair bit as well.
9: Exactly. We do like there are beautiful moments. You get to see her family in this, and you know, like Danny's in it, her brother Brendan's in it, her mum and dad are in it, Jason Donovan's in it, Nick Cave's in it. So they talk about a lot of different things.
10: And I think it's easy to forget the phenomenon that is her career.
9: Yes.
10: To be in the business for as long as she has been, with able to be consistently successful, consistently like testing things and trying things out.
9: Yeah.
10: And consistently being loved.
9: Yes.
10: Like not many artists get to sit at the top and stay there.
9: Correct. And the thing is, yes, she's had dips in her career and they touch on that in the documentary, but I think one of the most surprising things was, and has been reported in the media, that at the end of the documentary, she actually reveals that she went through a second cancer diagnosis back in 2021, which nobody knew about, and she didn't, it was not publicly known. And so that in itself, for her to go, she'd already so publicly back in 2004, but to have it as a moment where she goes, I'm not telling the world about this, but she wrote a song about it and it was on the Tension album. It was the last song on the Tension album. And when you listen to that now, you go, oh wow, like wow, that really hits home. But it's beautiful. So congratulations, Kylie. I give you a 6 out of 5 for your Netflix doc.
10: Question. Favorite Kylie song?
9: Great question, Sash. You've read my mind. Text us in this morning, 0427-569-949. Or you can email honor@joy.org.au. Let us know your favorite Kylie song.
8: I get a feeling she's bigger amongst gay men than anyone else.
9: And you know what? She's thankful for that because, you know, there's a part in the documentary where she says, someone actually asks her that question in an interview, and she says, I think that their gays relate to me because they understand what it feels like to
8: be a woman.
9: Well, yeah, to be a woman. But also, and I'm paraphrasing here, but it was more so they understand what the struggles of sometimes being, you know...
10: marginalised.
9: Yeah, that kind of thing. And the scrutiny that this woman went through earlier on in her career, like the stuff that was said about her was atrociously rude and terrible. And she's... Where are they now? Where is this woman? She's on cloud 9. Where are they? Nowhere to be seen. So... just be nice, people.
8: Exactly.
9: Just be nice.
10: Or be funny.
9: So text us in this morning. We'll come back and find out what your favorite Kylie song is. You've got, Mama's face just all screwed up then. I want to know what it is. I'll tell you mine after this. You're on Joy Breakfast this morning. Joel, Mama Mish.

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6: Welcome to Joy Breakfast. You're listening to Joel and Mama Mish. It is 27 minutes to 8, and here we are talking about BDSM at 7:30 in the morning.
7: It's always a good time to talk about it.
2: Well, it's 12 o'clock at night somewhere, isn't it, in the world?
6: I'm not shaming. It's just not something you'd think you'd talk about it.
2: No, of course not.
7: We can.
2: But not right now, because we're talking about Kylie Minogue. Because Kylie has bought out her documentary, which was released on Netflix yesterday, and I have had a late night and watched it.
7: Savaged it all.
2: And there were so many beautiful moments. And we've asked you this morning to message us in on 0427-569-949 or email honor@joy.org.au. Let us know your favourite Kylie song. We got a message in from Andy this morning saying, "Morning, Joel, Mama and Sass. I love Kylie. She can sing the Yellow Pages, and I would still sit there and listen to her with a tear in my eye."
7: Aww.
2: Thank you. We got a message in from Jess who said, I don't want to choose a favorite Kylie song. That feels disrespectful to Kylie. Well, that's fair enough.
6: Interesting.
2: Now, we were talking off air. She hasn't not really been in your realm of people.
6: No.
2: So you don't have a song that you like.
6: Look,
2: from.
6: I think the closest I would have to maybe a song of hers that I actually probably like is maybe On a Night Like This.
2: Yeah.
7: Very good song.
6: But I remember being here in the studio when, you know, Padam Padam came, was announced, whatever. And I remember watching, like, it's a meme of, oh my God, what's his name? Is it an actor? He's like, and his head's going back and forth, and he's just, you know, shaking his head. And I didn't understand the reference. I mean, everyone has, like, somebody who they follow, who they, like, fangirl if they walked in a room.
2: Yes.
6: But she's not somebody I would. Like, but I've also had cases where I've been in rooms where I've met people like, you know, Janet Mock, who is a trans woman who was an American writer, television producer. You know, she wrote a book, Redefining Realness. And I was really excited to meet this person. Mm. But when I saw her speak on stage, it was a speech. I just all of a sudden saw another side of her that I completely just shut down. And I went to meet her, and I went to get a signature and stuff. And she was so rude. Yeah. And I actually decided not to get a signature, and I walked away.
2: They sometimes say don't meet your heroes or idols.
6: No. Yeah. So, but in that case, then, is there somebody who you would actually like?
2: She's the one.
7: And that's the favorite song as well.
2: She's the one. No, my like Kylie Minogue for me is the number one out of every everything in this world. She is the number one person that I would I don't know how I would react. If she walked in right now, I have no idea how I would feel, how I would react. But I know that there is going to be a time and a place where I meet this woman. I know that's going to happen.
6: I have seen you speechless and stumbling over your words before, and I can already picture what it would be like. You'd be breathless.
2: 158%.
7: That's a very polite way of saying that. You literally would be a quivering mess.
2: But you know what? If she gave me a hug and, you know, and I felt that genuineness, then I would be...
6: I'll never wash this shirt again.
2: I will be completely calm after that.
7: I'd be like, Joe, can you let go of Kylie, please? Somewhere to be.
2: Well, this is my favorite Kylie song, just so that you're aware.
7: Good song.
2: Such a brilliant song. And can I just quickly tell you a story why this is my favorite Kylie song?
6: Why is this your favorite Kylie song?
2: This came out in a time where I was in my early 20s when this song first came out, and I was still sort of discovering myself and who I was, but I'd always loved her.
6: So this is the point where you stopped sleeping with women?
2: Yeah, well this was...
7: Pardon? When did you start that?
2: No, I think this era of her, the fashion and just the coolness of this particular song just resonated with me so much, and everything went from wrong to right. Like, I was in a period of time where things weren't... I was still discovering who I was. Mm-hmm. And so when Troy and I got married, we wanted our nieces and nephews to be a part of our wedding, and what we decided is that the lyrics of this song is basically how Troy, like, it's about Troy and I. That's how we looked at it. And so our nieces and nephews got up and they read the lyrics to this song in our wedding. So this song is part of my
7: DNA.
2: Oh. Yes. And the funny thing you say that is because she was interviewed recently on radio and somebody said, I think it was on Ricky Lee and Tim. And Ricky Lee said, this is her favorite Kylie song as well. And Kylie said, this is the song that probably has the most of her DNA in it. Okay. So this is my favorite Kylie song.
7: We're connected.
2: Song. We connected.
7: A connection.
2: Yes.
7: A connection.
6: Liam, if there was somebody who were to walk in here and like we were in an interview or whatever, who would be like the one for you?
7: Okay. See, this is difficult because I've got two.
6: Okay.
7: And these are the two that I would go bananas for. Would be Janet Jackson.
2: Oh, yes.
7: And Britney Spears.
6: Interesting.
2: Wow. Like,
7: I would throw someone through a glass window to get to them.
6: Britney, like, knives and all.
7: Yeah. I would join her. I'd be like, let's like kamikaze.
2: Have you
7: this
2: seen
7: stuff.
2: Them in concert? Have you seen?
7: Yes.
2: Yeah. I've seen Janet twice and she was phenomenal.
7: I would just go, I can't scream because my vocal cords don't do that, but I would for those two.
2: Yes. Totally understand.
7: But then also my favorite, just to like get in there with the Kylie songs.
2: Yes.
7: Put Yourself in My Place.
2: One of my top five. Yes. One of my top five. Brilliant.
7: Trez. Magnifique.
2: Mama, who would be somebody for you? I know you just spoke about Janet Mock, but who?
6: Look, I probably have like a triple one at the moment. Look, my first one, if anybody were to walk in this room right now, I probably would be beside myself if I met RuPaul.
2: Ah,
7: no.
6: Now see, as a kid, as a younger kid growing up, I remember seeing like VH1 with RuPaul, and like that was as a kid watching that. So it wasn't Drag Race, it wasn't whatever. That was the closest I had to anything to being what I was like as a trans person, what I was relating to. Because the other thing I had was like Jerry Springer, and you know, My boyfriend is a short person and trans, and it'd be like this trifecta of weirdness that was like thown out. I'm not saying that little people are trans.
2: No, but that's what was portrayed.
6: That's what was portrayed. It wasn't just that they were trans. It was like, you know,
2: another level of that,
6: right? Yeah. And so I was like, well, this isn't what I am. And I loved the charisma that Rue
2: uniqueness,
6: had.
2: Nerve and talent. Right?
6: And so for me, as time went on, eventually when RuPaul's Drag Race came out, and then around the time that I was struggling with coming out And then here I had my kids as well. My kids fell in love with RuPaul. So here it was like a, it became this multi-generational that my kids were watching this with me in my early days of coming out. There's two people kind of close would be Pink. I would love to meet Pink.
2: Yeah.
6: I reckon she is just badass and just so like, I don't give a shit. And, but I love people. And as long as you're not a jerk.
2: Yes.
6: And in recent times, I've really fallen in love with Pedro Pascal.
2: Oh, yeah.
6: I just think he look, and people constantly come at him all the time. Mm-hmm. And as a brother of a trans woman, as just you know, he's just like just kind of laughing things through. And I actually have a lot of the anxiety like he does, and I get and understand. People don't know that. People like I've actually had people say to me that you intimidate me because you're so confident, and I go, I'm not that confident. I do it well, and,
2: you know,
6: and watching him is a breath of fresh air.
2: I love that.
7: Mm.
2: Well, we get a message in this morning. Little Jay says, my favorite Kylie song is Bittersweet Goodbye. And when I was coming out, not just in the queer community, but as HIV Plus Confide in Me was the most loved song. Oh, that's amazing. Confide in Me, Jace, it was a turning point in her career. It was just, oh my God.
7: That video is phenomenal.
6: I just have loved over the years. I've gone to events. We've done like strategy events and they're putting together playlists. And here everyone's like, so what is your favorite queer song we can play in our playlist? And I'm like, I don't know. First thing I think of is Highway to Hell from AC/DC. Like, I'm just like, you know.
7: They're like, okay. Yeah. That's not the message you want to promote.
6: Yeah, Or, you know, coming out like my early days, you know, I was so in love with like Three Doors Down. Like that was you know. Their albums, like every song was what I just love. So that's the different taste that I've had exposure to.
2: Well, she's loved all around the world because, oh, Canada.
7: Oh,

0: Thank you, Tanya.
1: So I think the effort you're talking about is like when she had that white hood kind of.
0: That's dun, dun, dun, dun, dun.
2: No,
0: that's
2: spinning around is when she's got like the gold hot pants.
1: Okay.
0: Can't Get You Out of My Head was the whole white, tape on the boobies.
2: My friend, I don't know why I'm sharing this story.
1: I'm glad I'm not the only one who does that.
2: So basically, when that song came out and the white hood thing came out, his mum's a seamstress. He decided that for some strange reason, we both had to dress up in those outfits that his mum had made and go to heaven and dance away for the night. And I was just like, sure, why don't we? Things you do in your youth. Thankfully, that was way before social media and mobile phones with cameras.
1: I'm like, please tell me there's a photo.
2: I'll have to ask my friend to see if there's something there.
0: Well, we're going to come back very soon with Joy Breakfast this morning because we have a guest coming up in the next hour. Ooh. Closest to the Pin is also coming up in the next hour. But I thought this morning what we could do is... why is this not working? Just play a couple of ads and come back and talk a little bit about Jennifer Watch.
1: Jennifer Watch.
0: She's
1: Jennifer.
0: Coming up very soon.
1: Jennifer.
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19: Mighty Kitey, Jennifer Kite.
0: Yes, Jennifer Watch is back for another week this week. And we're going to dive right into Jennifer Watch.
20: Joel, who is your favorite Jennifer?
0: Aniston. Yeah, what Lawrence. I've got a couple.
21: Jennifer Saunders. I'm going to go English. Jennifer Saunders.
0: Yeah, she's great as well. But I love Jennifer Lawrence. I love Jennifer Hudson. I love Jennifer Coolidge. Like, I love them all, but Aniston and probably Lawrence are probably two of my favorites. But let's talk about Jennifer Lopez kicking off this morning. Now, she is once again making headlines, this time over rumors that she may be getting close to a Ted Lasso star called Brett Goldstein. Now, the speculation began after the pair were spotted looking cozy during several recent appearances while promoting their upcoming Netflix romantic comedy Office Romance. At the Netflix upfronts in New York, Lopez praised their great chemistry, saying it developed naturally during filming. The rumors intensified after the two were later seen sharing brunch together in Manhattan before reportedly leaving in the same car. Now, Goldstein is known for playing Ray Kent on Ted Lasso, brilliant show. Also, co-wrote Office Romance, while reports say Lopez was always the first choice to play the lead role.
20: I really like him.
0: He's gorgeous.
20: He's a gorgeous man.
0: He is gorgeous.
20: I'm a big Ted Lasso fan, so I'm hanging for season
0: Me too.
20: Four to come out. So
0: me too.
20: We're getting ready to do a rewatch.
0: We can. Them.
20: Yes.
0: Jennifer Garner is also in the news. She has shared a funny behind-the-scenes beauty disaster, admitting she once accidentally gave herself a chemical haircut while trying to dye her hair at home. The Alias star revealed the mishap during a recent interview, explained that while attempting a DIY color treatment years ago, she misunderstood the instructions and ended up seriously damaging her hair. Now, Garner joked that parts of it just broke off, leaving her hair horrified as a result. Have you guys ever done anything to your own hair?
20: Yes.
0: Yeah, me too. Yeah. Thank you, Jennifer. You've brought a Jennifer to the news today.
20: Oh,
0: Jennifer.
20: Yeah.
0: Here she is.
20: I love Jennifer Coolidge. Yeah.
0: What's going on in Jennifer Coolidge's world?
20: Well, Jennifer Coolidge continues to prove that becoming an internet icon later in life is absolutely possible after another year of career highs following The White Lotus. Coolidge recently appeared at multiple awards season events where once again she managed to steal attention simply by existing and speaking normally. It's funny that that's how she speaks. The actress has become beloved online for unpredictable interviews, self-depreciating humor, and complete inability to sound rehearsed in any situation whatsoever. So, love it.
0: Love that. And Jennifer Hudson's also celebrating a major milestone after The Jennifer Hudson Show was officially renewed again following strong ratings and growing popularity online. Now, Hudson's mix of celebrity interviews, emotional audience moments, and chaotic dance clips has helped the show develop a loyal following, particularly on TikTok and Instagram. Mm. And the last Jennifer for today is Jennifer Love Huge Boobs, as I call her, or Jennifer Love Hewitt, is enjoying a major nostalgic resurgence thanks to renewed interest in the classic late 90s, early 2000s television and horror films. Now, the actress recently sparked excitement among fans after teasing possible future projects connected to I Know What You Did Last Summer while still continuing her long-running role on 9-1-1.
20: Well, we're starting to see, you know, things like the Scream franchise bringing back some of the original people.
0: Yes.
20: But also, like, you know, in that same breath, the Scary Movie is now coming back with the people from who originally from.
0: Yes.
20: And I saw it. Look, and there are people who got upset by some of the stuff, but I'm like, I'm all for a Scary Movie. I cannot wait for this new one.
0: All for it. Me too. All for it. Now, it's David Miles in the studio to do the news. Now, just before we get to the news, David, we have been talking this morning, favorite Kylie songs. Do you have one?
3: Oh, gosh, there's so many to choose from. That's an evil question, Joel. Oh, gosh. Only because I heard it played on Joy the other day, Shocked.
0: Oh, great song.
3: Yes.
0: Yes. Because yes. I'm shocked by the power. Love that song, David. Well, here you are with the news.
3: Thank you.
4: Joy News. Joy News. Joy News.
3: Good morning, David Miles with you for Joy News at 8 o'clock. A health services union-led survey released yesterday suggests eye care chains are treating optometrists more like retail workers than health professionals, with sales targets and pressure to cut consultation times. The median consultation time for an optometrist has fallen from 45 minutes to 30 minutes since 2006. Eye care chains are accused of prioritising glasses sales above patient care, leaving serious health conditions potentially undetected. Australia is currently experiencing the largest outbreak of diphtheria in decades. There have been more than 220 cases of diphtheria reported this year. Areas considered high risk for diphtheria currently include any location in the Northern Territory, the Kimberley, Goldfields and Pilbara regions in Western Australia, and far northwest of South Australia. Federal and state governments are preparing a support package to bolster vaccination rates for a disease once considered almost eradicated. The Canberra Times reports peak bodies are pushing for an urgent review of alcohol tax settings after researchers found almost one in three bottle shops visited across Victoria, New South Wales and Queensland contained suspected illicit alcohol products. Spirits and Cocktails Australia Executive Director Stephen Fanner said current tax settings were creating incentives for illicit alcohol trade and the situation could not be allowed to continue. Australia has the highest spirits tax in the world outside of Scandinavia. Victoria Police is investigating whether the illicit alcohol trade is behind arson attacks on licensed venues in Melbourne's nightlife precincts. In LGBTQIA+ news, One Nation leader Corey Bernardi's maiden speech to the South Australian Legislative Council caused Greens MPs to walk out of State Parliament after comments he made about transgender people, gender-affirming care and welcome to country ceremonies. He said, "I don't need to be welcome to my own country and neither do the overwhelming majority of Australians," and that media are silent while the government allows doctors to mutilate children in the name of gender-affirming care. In entertainment news, Australia's pop princess Kylie Minogue had a busy day yesterday releasing her new single Light Up to accompany her new three-part Netflix documentary titled Kylie that premiered last night, where she revealed that she battled cancer for a second time in 2021. In rugby league, Rabbitohs and Maroons veteran Jay Arrow has announced he will step away from rugby league after he was diagnosed with motor neurone disease. He said, on medical advice, I am currently not able to train or play at the required level, and I'll be stepping away from those duties while I focus fully on my health, treatment and rehabilitation. In English football, Arsenal has secured its first English Premier League title in 22 years, following three consecutive second-place finishes.
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3: And taking a look around the country today, Wurrung, Sydney will have a shower or two and a top of 20 degrees. In Meanjin, Brisbane, it will be mostly sunny and 24 degrees. Boorloo, Perth will have a shower or two with a top of 23 degrees. Tadunya, Adelaide will be partly cloudy and 20 degrees. Nipaluna, Hobart will be partly cloudy and 17 degrees. And in Nam, Melbourne today, it will be cloudy heading to a top of 16 degrees. That's the latest from Joy News. Now it's time for more Joy Breakfast Fun with Joel, Mama Mish and Sass.
0: Oh, you're the best, David. Thank you for that. Thank you. Will you be back at 9 o'clock?
3: I will indeed.
0: Oh, fabulous. Amazing. We will see you then.
3: We will.
0: Okay. Here's a bit of pride to kick off the second hour. Felix, Jahan and Jahat will be back. Joy Breakfast. Joel, Mama Mish.

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3: It is just gone 11 past 8 this morning on Joy Breakfast with Joel, Mama Mish and Sass. Now, we did a couple of messages in around the Kylie song that we're asking people to message in from all the way from, again, across the waters from Kent in England. It's our beautiful friend Peter who says, "Hi there, Kylie is so amazing. I've only seen her live once in Brighton Pride back in 2019. It was such an awesome experience to be in Preston Park with my partner." Peter is getting ready for bed here as it is 10:45 at night.
4: I think what I'd love is the messages that come through from all around the world for a breakfast show fantastic.
3: It's amazing. And this one came through again from Dominique, who said, "It's probably 6 p.m. in New York. Maybe BDSM is the right time there." He also said, "I'd love to see Brittany come to the Pride Center. That bitch fight between Sass and Brett to get her first would be fun." So Brett from Wednesday Breakfast. I don't have a favorite Kylie song either. There's always a Kylie song for every situation, i.e. Love at First Sight or Edge on a Saturday night as you're leaving the Peel. Exactly it, yes. And also, great read from the news, David. All the love from Andy. So, thank you for that as well. Mm. It's now time for this.
4: Yes, it is. Because we have spent a solid chunk of time staring into the chaos, and I'm pretty sure the chaos stared back and asked if we'd like notifications turned on. But meanwhile, as usual, across different parts of the world, systems are slowly shifting, healthcare becoming more accessible, laws getting tighter where they need to be, and long-term efforts finally paying off in ways that didn't make headlines, while the world continues to quietly refuse to be all bad. Because while everything feels loud and relentless, progress is happening in ways that don't shout. Shows up in better treatment options, stronger protections, and decisions that make life a little more manageable for a lot of people. And that's where we're going next. New York Fashion Week is going fur-free. So New York Fashion Week has officially banned fur from the runway. One of the biggest fashion events in the world, deciding maybe we don't actually need dead animals to self-expressive coats. A cultureship that once felt impossible now just feels normal, which is usually how progress works. South African doctors restore hearing using 3D printed bones.
3: Wow!
4: A surgeon in South Africa became one of the first to restore hearing using 3D printed middle ear bones. "We've officially reached the stage of humanity where doctors can print replacement body parts, and the future is really weird, but occasionally weird in a genuinely beautiful way." The Philippines has banned child marriage. The Philippines has officially banned child marriage nationwide. It's a major legal step aimed at protecting young girls from forced and underage marriages. One of those changes that shouldn't have taken a long time, but matters enormously now that it has happened. Norway has nearly eliminated deforestation. Norway's deforestation rate has dropped close to zero, which is worth really remembering in a world constantly convincing us that environmental progress is impossible. And it turns out forests respond surprisingly well to not being bulldozed. France is cutting short...
3: Who would have thought?
4: I know, right? France is cutting short domestic flights. France has banned certain short domestic flights where train alternatives already exist. Basically, if the train can get you there efficiently, maybe we don't need to launch an entire aircraft in the sky for a one-hour trip. It's a practical climate policy, no dramatic speeches, just practicality. Brazil has eliminated mother-to-child HIV transmissions.
5: Oh, wow.
4: Brazil has officially eliminated mother-to-child HIV transmissions in ways in many regions through preventive and treatment programs. That's years of public health work quietly paying off in real human lives. And an entire generation of children is getting a different start because the systems around them have improved. And that's just not medicine. That's not just medicine. That's hope with infrastructure behind it. And meanwhile, no one really interrupted your day to tell you any of this. No dramatic soundtrack, no flashing graphics. And because outrage actually spreads faster, but hope usually travels a little bit quieter.
3: I love your news.
4: Aww.
3: And I love it when you say there's no dramatics, no, and there is dramatic music going on behind.
4: Absolutely.
3: The news. Because this is your soundtrack. I think I found the soundtrack to your good news, and I really like. I'm just going to turn up a little bit because it's just got a bit of a gusto about it, a bit feeling about it. You know, it's not in your face. It's quite quiet behind the scenes because we want to hear your beautiful voice. But yeah, this is your little
6: sound technician you are.
3: I know.
4: What a sound technician.
3: I'm learning.
4: Matching your dulcet tones, Michelle.
3: I'm learning a lot.
6: Dulcet tones.
3: Don't you start. Don't you bloody start. Well, we're about to go live on our Instagrams.
4: We are.
3: Because it is that time. Let's get ourselves ready. I'm just going to see if I can go live. Where are we? I'm not going live on you. I'm going live on my own.
4: That's right. Go live on me.
3: Follow. So if you are new to listening to us, or you listen to us every week, we're about to go live on Instagram because we're about to play Closest to the Pin. Now, you can go to my Instagram, which is joel.kingmain, or you can go over to your Instagram, which is
4: Mish Shepherd. God, it's one
3: Mish
4: of those ones.
3: Shepherd.
4: Mish Shepherd. And or you can just search Mom, you know, Michelle Shepherd, you'll see me. So if you are Team Joel, tune in to Joel. If you're a Team Mama, you can tune in as well.
3: Well, mine's not working, so they're just going to have to tune in to you.
6: Oh, God, the prediction's already happening.
3: I know. So anyway.
4: You can't tune in.
3: No, I can't tune in. So I'm sorry about that. No, we won't talk about that. we won't talk about it. It's not fair.
4: Well, you can follow me then.
3: But piss off. But I'm going to play this before we get into it.

0: Now, Dominique rudely provided me a score update. And if I lose today, it means that you have won four times the amount of times that I've won. Liam, over to you. What is the topic for today?
1: Well, as I mentioned before, there are two topics.
0: Wow. But
1: one of them I'm thinking maybe would be better suited for next week.
0: Okay.
2: Oh, okay.
1: However, I do think that one gives you an upper hand.
0: Oh, really?
1: Yeah.
0: Is it to do with KM?
1: Yeah.
0: Oh, keep it till next week when it's her birthday.
1: Okay. So we'll do this week's one, which I'm, like I said, I don't think either of you are going to fare very well on this.
0: Okay.
2: Yep.
1: And it's all about the English Premier League.
2: I have no idea.
0: Wow.
1: First and foremost, we all know what English Premier League is, right?
0: Yes. So our name's our buzzer, closest to without, is it closest to without going over or just closest to?
1: We'll just go closest to.
0: Okay, cool. This is your little winning buzzer. And this is mine, which we don't really hear a lot of.
2: No.
0: So let's just, woohoo! here we go.
1: Okay, question one. How many points does current league leaders Arsenal have this season?
2: Mama. 20.
0: Joel, 34.
1: 82.
0: Wow, that's a lot.
2: That is a lot.
1: Question two. How many points separate first place Arsenal and second place Manchester City?
0: Oh, God.
2: Mama, 20.
0: Joel, 10.
1: Four.
0: Apologies to anyone who's loves this topic because we have no idea what's going on.
1: Question three. How many wins does Manchester City have this season?
2: Mama, I'll say how many? Oh, not points, but wins.
1: Wins.
2: The first one was points. This is now wins. Oh, God. 15.
0: 12?
2: 19. Okay.
1: Question four. How many draws has Bournemouth recorded this season?
0: Where? I went to Bournemouth. I went there once when I lived over there.
2: How many draws?
0: I filmed a movie there. Oh, God. How many draws? Joel, four.
2: Oh, God. Mama, six.
1: 17.
2: Tied now.
1: Question five. What is Chelsea's current points tally this season? So how many points do they have?
2: Oh, my God.
0: Joel, 48.
2: Mama, 60.
1: 52.
0: That's me.
2: Hold on, wait a minute.
0: I said 48.
2: Yeah, yes, true, that is you.
0: Yeah!
1: Someone's in the lead.
2: 3-2,
0: don't
2: right?
0: get too
2: three
0: excited.
2: Two.
0: Shut up over there. Three, two.
1: Question six. How many losses has Aston Villa suffered this season?
0: Joel, 9.
2: I mean, losses?
1: Mm-hmm.
2: Points. Oh, 13.
1: 11.
0: Oh, that's a draw.
2: Oh, it is a draw.
0: We're right in the middle. So what's that make it?
1: Oh, that would make, if we give you a point each,
0: yes,
1: it's 4-3.
0: Okay, and we're up to question
1: seven.
0: Okay.
2: Oh, God.
1: How many points does the team in 10th place, which is Sunderland, have?
2: They're in 10th place?
1: They're in 10th place.
0: How many teams are there?
1: There are like 22 spots.
2: Okay. See, I have no idea even how the point system works.
0: Joel, I'm going to say 32.
2: Oh, my God.
0: I don't know how the point system works either.
2: No, I'm going to go, I'm running off the first one. So I'm going to say, Mama, I'll go 40.
1: What was your one?
0: 32.
1: 51. 4-4. Question eight.
0: Oh my God.
2: He's losing it.
1: Question eight. How many wins does the bottom place team, which is Wolverhampton, have this season?
0: I've also been to Wolverhampton. This season, I'm going to say at the bottom of the ladder, they've got 0 wins. I'm going to say 0.
2: Mama, I'm going to say 7.
1: 3. Question 9. Combined, how many points do the two relegated zone teams...
0: Don't know what that means.
1: So they basically haven't scored enough to stay in the Premier League. They're going to get dropped down to the next...
2: So we're learning about soccer at the same time while we're learning...
0: Wow.
1: So combined, how many points do the two relegated zone teams, Burnley and Wolves, have?
2: Combined?
1: So two teams combined.
0: Oh God.
1: 12. But remember, they're going to be at the bottom.
0: 12. I'm saying 12.
2: Mama, I'm actually
0: 6. I'll change it to 6.
2: Mama, I'm going to say 13.
1: The answer is 40. It's 5 apiece. Last question. Tis the decider.
2: He's stressed. Hold on. Hold on. I gotta. You gotta see that he's. Hold on. He's. I love you.
1: It's gonna be okay. It's gonna be okay.
2: It's not. It's not gonna be okay.
1: Just channel.
0: I'm thinking. I'm going zen. Last question. I'm zenning. I'm not getting angry.
1: How many points does Tottenham Hotspurs have this season?
2: God. Mama, 47.
0: Can I be honest? I was actually going to say 48, but
1: What are you going to do?
0: You know what? That was the first thing that came to my head was 48, and you said 47. I'm just going to have to stick with 48. I'm not going to change. She's won, hasn't she?
1: 38.
2: Shit.
1: It was a good go. 1 point difference. This is one the closest point. You've been it in is, a long is, yeah. time.
0: I love my life. I love my job.
2: Do you love your job?
0: I love Harry Styles.
1: You are a winner, babe.
2: You love Kylie.
0: Wow.
1: Breathe in.
0: I can't believe I lost again! I've had enough! We'll be back with more Joy Breakfast. Roxy Kitts is coming on to talk about the Queer Career Expo that's happening in Sydney next month. So stick with us. More Joy Breakfast after this. I

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2: Now, finding a job is a stressful thing, but for many LGBTQIA plus people, there's an extra challenge of trying to find work and whether a workplace will actually be safe, inclusive, and supportive. Our next guest is helping change that in a big way. The Queer Careers Expo is Australia's first careers expo dedicated to connecting queer job seekers with inclusive employers, and it's returning bigger and better in 2026. Joining us now is organiser Roxy Kitts. Roxy, welcome to Joy Breakfast.
3: Hi, thank you so much for having me.
2: Absolute pleasure. Thank you for being here so early in this morning. Now, for people hearing about this for the first time, what exactly is Queer Careers Expo and how did the idea come about?
3: So this has been my little passion project for the past 2 years. It was a sparkle in my eye when I first started working at Headspace. So I'm a work and study specialist and I love my job and I'm out as a queer non-binary person at work, and all of the young people who I'm supporting, especially the transgender young people, they were telling me that it was really, really hard finding a job, and there are a lot of hidden risks with finding a safe workplace that our community faces. And I was like, well, this sucks. Yeah. So, it would be great to do something about that. So then what I started doing is I started collecting different employers, different contacts, and the goal of the Queer Careers Expo is to get all of the different employers underneath one roof. So that just like anybody else going to a career expo, you can walk through the door, say, oh, yeah, I like that one. I like that one. And not have to worry about whether or not they're going to be accepting or not.
2: That's so cool. I love that.
1: I know myself, like in the early days of coming out, there was always some of the around my advocacy was around the employment pathways.
2: Yeah.
1: Because it took me, got a good part of a year and then some to actually find any kind of employment. So
2: yes.
1: This is fantastic. Now, this expo was created to help LGBTIQA plus people find genuinely safe and inclusive workplaces. So why was creating that kind of space so important to you personally?
3: I've been in unaccepting workplaces before. I feel like this is a story that a lot of people have experienced. I've had workplaces where I face discrimination, where I face harassment, and like it can be as big as saying something wildly inappropriate at a work Christmas party, or it can be as small as whenever you mention your partner at a work event, somebody wrinkles their nose. You know, nobody likes that. And it's not just the fact that I've experienced it, but the fact that I've seen so many people experience really shocking working conditions. Like, I've had young people be misgendered constantly by their managers. I've had people know that they've been passed over for a role because they are openly queer, but have had no way to prove that discrimination, because that discrimination could start as early as the writing a resume and putting your name down on it. It can start as early as having a job interview and or a phone reference check. There are a lot of different ways that we get discriminated against, and it would be really great to be able to find the safe places and make it a trend to be more inclusive and more accepting, because I feel like the push to embrace diversity, equity, and inclusion has taken a bit of a hit recently.
2: Absolutely.
3: I would love to push back on that.
2: Yeah, because I think, you know, a lot of queer people still feel like they have to scan a workplace to work out whether they're truly being accepted or not. And you just touched on that. But I think, how does the expo help, I guess, take some of that guesswork away from someone who might be feeling like that?
3: Well, the expo, the goal of it is that you've got all the information about every single employer's inclusivity policies up on the website. So that was a real kind of task for me to do, because I built the website. I've been doing a lot of this by myself.
2: Wow, good on you.
3: Yeah, it's been fun. But I know that we love researching as queer people, because that's how we find safe places.
2: Yes.
3: And so having that up on the website, having their commitment to inclusion listed, so you know what policies they have, you know what efforts they're taking to support the queer community, and like making sure that a lot of different businesses can come to the table too. So there are businesses that have invested quite a bit in their inclusivity programs, but then there are businesses that are just starting out that want to do things in this space too. I wanted to make sure that it doesn't matter if you have the world's best program in the world or if you're trying to take a step in the right direction, that you're still going to be welcomed at the expo.
1: It's so good hearing somebody else talk about this stuff because again, I've been doing, you know, a lot of work in this space
4: for a long time,
1: over 10 years.
4: Yeah.
1: And it's interesting that this is just now hearing other people having this conversation. I mean, I know myself, when I was looking for work for a while there, even years after I came out, it was still that around trans people going, oh, but we're not ready for the toilet situation. We're not ready for the toilet conversation. Mm-hmm. And I'm going, what are you talking about? Right. Yeah. So Roxy, this year's expo is bringing together around 60 inclusive employers each day. What kinds of industries and opportunities can people really expect to find here?
3: I tried my best to make sure that there's a wide variety of industries because I know there's no pigeonholing queer people into one specific genre of, you know, workplace. We're very talented. We can do a lot. We're very successful.
2: Yes, we are.
3: And I'm really enjoying seeing that. So I've tried my best to get a variety of different industries there. So there's people who are going to be there from IT, professional services. There's going to be people there from retail, hospo, education, community services, energy sector, the government, legal services, mental health, recruitment, tourism, transport. There's a lot. I tried my best to get some creative industries there. So we've got a music and arts program as well, which would be awesome, from Heaps Decent.
2: I was going to say, one of the things that we love as queer people is the accessibility focus that can also happen within our community, including sensory hours or expo buddies. Why is it important to build inclusivity into every part of the event experience for those who are coming along?
3: I just think it's fantastic to be able to create an inclusive event that is actually genuinely inclusive for everybody. Everyone benefits from inclusion. And so if you're building something that's designed to be inclusive, there are always going to be ways that you can make sure that you extend it to other people. So there's a large cross-section of the queer community, particularly the transgender community, who are also neurodiverse. And I want to make sure that it was a really welcoming space. So that's why we put in the sensory hour. That's why we put in our Expo Buddies feature, which is like a peer support program, where if you're like, oh, I'm can go to a careers expo, but I'm a bit nervous about talking to somebody about what I want, or people will go to a careers expo, they'll do the loop, maybe they'll steal a pen or two, and then they'll be kind of like, oh, I don't know if I feel confident enough to talk to somebody about a job. You can link up with one of our expo buddies. They're volunteers, they're community members, they're allies, and they're going to walk with you along on this journey through the career expo and help you have chats with whoever you want to talk to. So I think there's lots of different ways that we're trying to make it super accessible. And it's a wonderful accessible venue too, thanks to the Inner West Council.
1: Now, Roxy, you've described the expo as more than just a jobs fair. It's also about queer joy, resilience, and community. So what kind of atmosphere are you hoping people walk into when they arrive?
3: I'm a big nerd about careers, so I think it will be really fun.
1: Well, I'm keen to check it out because, again, like I said, it's been a huge conversation of mine because over the years I said, you know, there are no services that specifically focus on LGBT, like recruitment and placement and things like that. And it'd be good to see what is actually happening now.
2: Now, Roxy, this is only happening in Sydney. Is that correct?
3: It's happening in Sydney, yes, for now. This is the pilot year. So fabulous. We're using this to build a body of evidence to prove that events like this have merit. And then hopefully, if I'm given enough rope, I can go into another state too.
1: Well, I tell you, I just actually connected with you on LinkedIn, Roxy. I'm keen to hear more and see how I can jump in and help.
3: Oh, that would be so cool. I would love that.
2: So for young queer people or just queer people in general who are, you know, I guess finding it difficult to get into the workforce or they may, you know, for the first time or maybe going through a situation at the moment where, you know, they may have lost a job or, you know, trying to find something new, you know, what advice would you give about finding workplaces that where they can actually truly be themselves?
3: I think that one thing that especially young queer job seekers need to know is that it is 100% important to advocate for yourself. Don't feel like you need to squash yourself down to get a job. There's a statistic that's been out recently that says that the next generation of job seekers it's even less likely for them to be out of work than previous generations. And that could be for a number of reasons. It could be because they're thinking, oh, it's not that important anymore. But I think it's also because it feels like it's more of a risk to disclose when you're searching for a job. And, you know, there's lots of things that I end up doing, like an inclusivity litmus test where you mention, you know, your name drop that you've got a partner of the same sex, or you say something queer in an interview just so you can kind of suss out if they're going to be nice or not. But that's a luxury that not everybody can afford. So I definitely think that if you can, and you can do a bit of research, find a place where you know you're not going to have to dim your sparkle. We'll say that.
2: Yeah, love that.
1: Now, finally, Roxy, where can people grab free tickets? Where can they get more information and follow the expo on socials to stay updated?
3: So definitely, there's the beautiful website that I poured my heart and soul into. So if you Google Queer Careers Expo, because it's the first one in Australia, it'll be right there at the top. And if you go queercareersexpo.com, that takes you straight to the website.
2: Well, Roxy, thank you so much for joining us this morning and for creating such an important space for LGBTQ plus people and our community. The Queer Careers Expo takes place June 12 and 13 at Ashfield Civic Centre in Sydney, and tickets are completely free. You can find out more and register now via the Queer Careers Expo. Roxy, thank you so much for joining us this morning, and a big congratulations for being so inspiring in this space and creating a space for our community to come along and hopefully find work in areas that they may not have thought of before. And please continue to do the great work that you're doing. We really appreciate it.
3: Thank you so much. It was lovely to meet you both.
2: You too. Have a great day.
3: You too. Well.

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0: 8:50 on Joy Breakfast this morning with Joel, Mama Mish and Sass. Now, Mama is not in the room.
1: No.
0: She's not here. But we did get a message in and I need to read it out because there's some controversy.
1: Oh.
0: Maybe I should wait till she's back. Let's wait till she's back. Don't you read it?
2: I'm not going to want to know.
0: Let's just kick on while she's not here. We'll play this.
1: Okay.

0: Happy birthday, is it?
1: Tom Daly.
2: Happy birthday to you.
0: Ding-pong. Yes, Thomas Robert Daly is a retired English diver, Olympic champion, TV personality and YouTuber, widely regarded as one of Britain's greatest divers. He has won gold in the men's synchronized 10-meter platform at the Tokyo 2020 Olympics, along with multiple Olympic bronze and silver medals across five Olympics. Daly became a world champion at just the age of 15 years old in 2009, later winning another world title in 2017 and becoming a four-time world champion. Overall, he made history at the 2024 Paris Olympics by becoming the fifth British diver to win five Olympic medals after securing silver in the synchronized 10-meter event. Daly began diving at the age of eight and competed in the 2008 Beijing Olympics at just 14, making him Britain's youngest Olympian at the time. Outside of diving, he became a popular media personality through TV shows like Splash, built a successful online following, and later worked as an assistant diving coach at UCLA before retiring in 2024. Honourable mentions for birthdays today. Gautier is 46.
3: Mr. T
0: is 74.
3: Mr. T.
0: Pit of the Fool. Hannah Einbinder is 31. Divine Joy Randolph is 40. And the glorious, beautiful Julia Morris, who's had 74 years in the biz, is 59 today.
3: I was looking at it earlier going, it still says Nikki Webster at the top.
0: I know. That's why it confused me. But Liam, there is a beautiful poem for Tom. Okay. Would you like to read it out, please?
2: Sure.
3: Well, I say nice things too.
0: Shut your mouth.
2: Okay, ready? Tom turns 32. Splash, twist and spin. Still diving impossibly while making it look thin. Olympic gold medal? Yep, check that box. Then casually knitted a scarf while stocking the clocks. From poolside flips to cardigan flair, he's serving athleticism and fabulous knitwear. One minute he's airborne in perfect formation, next minute he's crocheting pure relaxation. So here's to Tom, talented, stylish and bright, still making the world gasp mid-flight. Happy 32nd birthday to Britain's diving king. May your yarn never tangle, your medals still bling.
3: Just a baby.
0: Round of applause for Liam on that, who also did his first live read ever before when you were out of the room.
2: I did. I popped my cherry.
0: Now,
3: it's been a morning for just the...
0: It's been a morning. BDSM is well and truly on the
2: topic.
0: A pity
2: the fool.
0: A pity the fool. Now, there is a bit of controversy, and I waited to go around this before when you got back from wherever you went.
3: Okay, controversy, yes.
0: The beautiful... Anna has messaged in this morning saying, I may have misheard the questions, but how can the bottom team have 3 points? The bottom two have 40 and the T-top team have 37. Math ain't mathin', or is football, or is it football math?
2: No, so the
3: it's
2: question
3: bottom's math.
2: No, the question nine was,
0: yes,
2: combined, how many points do the two regulated zone teams have? And the answer is 40.
0: Right, and what did I say?
2: I don't know. I can't recall.
0: I said 48. And what did Mama say?
2: No, so you said 48 to the other question, which is how many points does Tottenham Hotspurs have?
0: Right.
2: And Mama said...
0: Well, there's controversy.
2: 47.
0: There's controversy.
2: Well, I think there's controversy maybe in the mix-up because the answer to question 9 was 40.
0: Oh. So Andy has messaged in saying, morning Joel and Mama Mish and Sass. Unfortunately, Joel, the umpire is always right in this case. Sassy.
2: Thank you.
0: Wow. Just before we head out this morning, the M80 Ring Road is closed. There is significant delays on the M80 Ring Road and surrounding roads through Laventon North due to a serious collision. Freeway closed Altona bound over Boundary Road. Current exceeding 60-minute delays on the MA Ring Road with queues back to Ballarat Road. The Western Freeway and Boundary Roads are also heavily congested. All traffic is leaving the M Ring Road via Boundary Road exit and can immediately return to the freeway via Altona.
3: Wow.
0: Altona bound entry ramp. That's a lot of information. Just please be safe out there this morning, however you are getting around.
2: Keep
0: today.
2: Your hands on the wheel.
0: Correct, yes.
3: Right. Don't go west.
0: Don't go west.
2: That's a really good song, actually.
0: Thank you to everyone who's messages in this morning. Thank you for letting us know what your beautiful Kylie Minogue song is. Homework, kids, is to watch the documentary.
2: I'm gonna do it tonight.
0: It's her birthday next week, which we will be celebrating.
3: By the way, I did do my homework, and
0: did you watch the Prada?
3: The Prada 2 is so enjoyable.
0: Yes.
3: Look, I'm not going into something like that as a, I'm not looking for Oscar worthy, whatever. I want comfort food, and that was, I'm revisiting old friends, and it's comfort food.
0: Love it.
2: I did like it, but I just think like...
0: Oh, sorry, we're out of time.
2: Miranda just needed to be a little bit more...
0: Miranda?
2: Yeah. There wasn't enough there.
0: And I totally understand that.
3: She's gone through a growth.
2: No, stop growing. Stop learning. Stay the same. There comes a point when you just got to take your ID and run with it.
3: And just stop growing.
0: But this is true.
2: No personal growth here, please.
0: You're listening to Joy Breakfast this morning. We're out of here. Coming up shortly is Joy Daytime. Stay tuned for the Joy Breakfast end of the week for Friday Breakfast tomorrow. And we'll be back next week, everyone, won't we?
3: We will.
0: We shall. We'll see you then.
3: Bye.
0: Bye-bye.
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12: Good morning, David Miles with you for Joy News at 9 o'clock. A health services union-led study released yesterday suggests eye care chains are treating optometrists more like retail workers than health professionals, with sales targets and pressure to cut consultation times. The median consultation time with an optometrist has fallen from 45 minutes to 30 minutes since 2006. Eye care chains are accused of prioritising glasses sales above patient care, leaving serious health conditions potentially undetected. Australia is currently experiencing the largest outbreak of diphtheria in decades. There have been more than 220 cases of diphtheria reported this year. Areas considered higher risk for diphtheria currently include any location in the Northern Territory, the Kimberleys, Goldfields and Pilbara regions in Western Australia, and far northwest of South Australia. Federal and state governments are preparing a support package to bolster vaccination rates for a disease once considered almost eradicated. The Canberra Times reports peak bodies are pushing for an urgent review of alcohol tax settings after researchers found almost one in three bottle shops visited across Victoria, New South Wales and Queensland contain suspected illicit alcohol products. Spirits and Cocktails Australia Executive Director Stephen Fanner said current tax settings were creating incentives for illicit alcohol trade and the situation could not be allowed to continue. Australia has the highest spirits tax in the world outside of Scandinavia. Victoria Police is investigating whether the illicit alcohol trade is behind arson attacks on licensed venues in Melbourne's nightlife precincts. In LGBTQIA plus news, One Nation leader Corey Bernardi's maiden speech to the South Australian Legislative Council caused Greens MPs to walk out of state parliament after comments he made about transgender people, gender-affirming care and welcome to country ceremonies. He said, "I don't need to be welcome to my own country and neither do the overwhelming majority of Australians, and that media are silent while the government allows doctors to mutilate children in the name of gender-affirming care." In entertainment news, Australia's pop princess Kylie Minogue had a busy day yesterday releasing her new single Light Up to accompany her new three-part Netflix documentary titled Kylie that premiered last night, where she revealed that she battled cancer for a second time in 2021. In rugby league, Rabbitohs and Maroons veteran forward Jay Arrow has announced he will step away from rugby league after he was diagnosed with motor neurone disease. He said, "On medical advice, I am not currently medically cleared to train or play at the required level, and I will be stepping away from those duties while I focus fully on my health, treatment and rehabilitation." In English football, Arsenal has secured its first English Premier League title in 22 years following three consecutive second-place finishes.
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12: And taking a look around the country today, Wollongong, Sydney will have a shower or two and a top of 20 degrees. In Meanjin and Brisbane, it will be mostly sunny and 24 degrees. Boorloo, Perth will have a shower or two with a top of 23 degrees. Tadunya, Adelaide will be partly cloudy and 20 degrees. Nipaluna, Hobart will be partly cloudy and 17 degrees. And in Nam, Melbourne today, it will be cloudy heading to a top of 16 degrees. That's the latest from Joy News. Now it's time for Joy Daytimes with Stevie the Mother Trucker.
11: 3, 2, 1. This is Joy Daytimes, Australia's most uplifting music mix. You're with Stevie the Mother Trucker.
13: You most certainly are. I got my own intro. Woohoo! Okay, we have coming up for you so much music. This is our 30 minutes back to back. And we've got some great ones today. We got Nikki French, we got Cyndi Lauper, we got Shania Twain, we got it all happening. So sit back and enjoy 30 minutes of back to back music, and then we'll talk to you then. Enjoy. Oh, also too, if you've got a birthday today, message in 0427 Joy 949 0427 569 949 or on air at joy.org.au, and I will announce your birthday for you and wish you happy birthday. All right, let's get to the music. 30 minutes back to back, here we go.

0: at 9:30 on Thursday morning on this wonderful day. You're on Joy 94.9. I hope you can linger around and listen to more music, more fun, and we're talking about celebrations today. You're with Stevie, Mother Trucker, and I would love to wish happy birthday. We've had one come through for Julie Jones, who is a well-known volunteer, does so much work with the LGBTI community. One of those ones wears many hats and is celebrating her birthday today. So happy birthday, Julie. And for anyone else, send in a message. Or do you want to wish someone else happy birthday? 0427 569 949 or on air at joy.org.au, because life is for what? Celebrating. And celebrations are what we're all about at Joy. Celebrating who you are, sexuality, everything else. And here we go. Let's celebrate with some more music. Coming up, we have Shania Twain, Tame Impala, and I'm sure there'll be Cyndi Lauper in there somewhere. You're on Joy 94.9 with Stevie, Mother Trucker.
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0: At 9:41 on Joy 94.9, it is a beautiful day for celebrating and a wonderful day for some banging music. How good is that? I'm celebrating because we have had a membership from John. So thank you, John. I believe it's a renewal. And thank you for your support. And anyone else that wants to join up, hey, here's a secret. Radiothon's coming up. If you renew your membership or take out a new membership, because it can be for your fur babies, for your family, anyone at all, there will be prizes during Radiothon next month. So that will be something to celebrate. And speaking of celebrations, I had one of my own on the weekend celebrating. This is me telling my story to a whole lot of people on Ida Hobbit Day and doing a catwalk, and that was so much fun. And guess what? Julie, who's having a birthday today, was also there helping me celebrate. So thank you, Julie. We've also had a message from Andy, who says, good morning, Stevie Mother Trucker. I'm celebrating Thursday because I know I have only one more day until happy hour. Woohoo! P.S. That's the weekend. Wow. There we go. Anyone else? If you've got something you're celebrating or if you want to nominate someone for their birthday, maybe they're a bit shy to say it themselves. Hey, why not? Let's put it on air. Let's tell everyone. 0427 569 949, or on air at joy.org.au. What are you celebrating today? All right, let's get back to the music because we have so much coming up and I'm just going to let it go. You're on Joy 94.9.
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0: Oh, stop, I'm having too much fun. 9:56 on Joy 94.9. You're with Stevie Mother Trucker. And to take us up to the top of the hour, we have Cyndi Lauper, because girls just want to have what? Fun.
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